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2: In the South, it's always college football season. 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
3: All week, all year, it's all college football Chuck Oliver Show. 9 states, 71 sticks, been doing it since 2014. Thank you all for making that the case. Mike Norvell, quote, "This arrangement definitely helps, even in my game preparation, to take another step in how thorough I can be for other situations. Maybe special teams, defensively, things I see, things I expect. I have a better perspective now." That was Mike Norvell a year ago talking about giving up play calling to Gus Malzahn. Mike Norvell this year: "I've been really good at calling plays throughout my career. I don't say in that in any other way than is true. I feel very confident. I wouldn't do it if I didn't. This can be the best year of my life." It's a moving target with coaches. He did not invent that or corner the market on it. And there is a playbook. You whack a coordinator, or you give up play calling, or I don't know, you go from grass to turf, whatever. Well, there's no another step for Mike Norvell. Like, it's win and more than you lose, but win in 2026. That's all there is. And I don't know about the roster and the quarterback and a lot of other stuff and how that's going to equal winning. But that's a pretty bottom line situation from the outside. We'll get somebody who's on the inside. Knowles 247. Doesn't get any better than that for Florida State Info. It's Brendan Sinone. Brendan, how's your Monday?
4: It's going. How is yours?
3: I'm happy that we got college football to talk about in the middle of May. Part of it is coaches do this all the time, the EKG of playing, calling plays or giving up the play calling. Mike Norvell, you were on the line there. I was reading the quote from a year ago when he gave up the play calling to Gus, and now he's like, "Nope, best year of my life's coming because I call plays." Tell me, just like take out the public-facing contradiction of it. I don't even care about that. It's almost just anecdotal to me. Where do you think his confidence is right now? Because it's kind of like gambling. I mean, scared money don't win.
4: Yeah, I mean, the ability to gauge the confidence is always difficult for me, largely because Mike's just always what he puts out there is always just a lot of optimism. And he admits that, like, that's he's always going to view things in the positive, and, you know, seeing him interact, you know, away from camera and whatnot. Like, that's generally true. Not to say he's like happy go lucky all the time, but he's always trying to maximize. And so that is his perception. I do think he has confidence in himself as a play caller. Now, you know, how quickly can that confidence be eroded once the season starts, if it regresses to what we saw, or returns, I should say, to what we saw in 2024, the last time he was a play caller? Yeah, it's like, how built up are those reserves and that confidence? But, like, I've always gotten the feeling, and it's been really hard, Chuck, to get, like, a straight, clear, reportable answer from it. So some of it's just based on gut, and that's that. I don't think Mike ever really wanted to give up play calling. And I don't even know if that was the main issue. Were all the issues in 2024, people blame play calling. It's like, well, yeah, man, you dial up like a tight end leak and the ball hits the tight end in the face mask and it turns into an interception. It's like, yeah, what can you do as a play caller? So I always thought that their attempt to remedy the issues from 2024 with new coordinators first, rather than front office and culture, was always a misstep. They've now returned to that, and they've gotten the front office expanded and whatnot. But now we have to see, because Mike Norvell was, long answer, is that he was returns to being a play caller. That was always his MO as a head coach, was really successful, much more than not. And now we have to see, like, how players buy into him as a play caller, given that it was the last time we saw it was poor. And then the subsequent year, those duties were really stripped away from him. And I think it was kind of unceremoniously.

0: as well.
1: You know, you were talking about plays and perception and all that. I remember Rich Rodriguez. This has been my now example in my mind for about two decades. He goes to Michigan, and a buddy of mine's a Michigan fan. This offense sucks. And I was like, no, the plays work. He's just running them with Tate Forcier instead of Pat White. It matters. Ashton Daniels has done a lot that I have not. He got into Stanford, okay? He plays quarterback for a major program. He's done a lot that I haven't. Okay, how's he going to be as a quarterback this year? Because that does not look like the guy who can pass you out of getting fired this year.
0: Well, honestly, it's a fair observation because the history is the history. We have 2.5 years of him as a starter as a data point. So you kind of have an idea of what it is. It's not to say someone can't improve or the situation around them can't get better, but like, yeah, but generally I think of what's happened in the past as the most accurate sample size. Now, last year, the most important and most significant part of the data set is like the most recent thing that happened. And you know, at Auburn, he had two games that were above average as a passer, not just as a runner, but as a passer and then as a runner as well against the SEC. And that was 2 out of 4. So let's say like he's able to build on that, right? That's the optimistic lens. It's like half the time he's a competent passer from different, you know, passing metrics and whatnot, passer rating, PFF grade, whatever you want to use. If he's above average as a passer, plus just the steady, consistent, like durable runner that he's been throughout his career, blended with Deuce Robinson out wide and an interesting 1-2 punch at running back. We'll see what the offensive line is. A lot of new pieces up there. So that's TBD. Actually, all new pieces for the most part. You know, there's variables around him that are, you know, tough to tell, but like there's some decent skill weapons. And that all leads me to believe like it could be solid, which is not the bar, right? At Florida State, as I say that, I realize how it sounds, but like there's evidence of like where it could be. Like I see the path. It's kind of a rocky, rigid path, but it exists. It exists for them to be, you know, not, you're talking about the bar winning more games than not getting fired. Like, but I think that exists in there somewhere. So we'll see what it looks like come fall, but I have a faint level of optimism. You can get above average quarterback play more often than not. If that's the case, I think you have enough of a supporting cast where that should be a decent formula, honestly.
1: So take it a little bigger picture, like the vision of high school kids right now, because like I saw that they're recruiting a kid, 3-star out of Port Charlotte, and whatever. I don't care about like a quarterback entering his final year, like the stars and rankings and all that stuff. It can change. So I don't care about that ranking. How are they getting attention from any quarterback right now, given so much uncertainty? That's just one, like, just example that I wanted to ask you about because that's the most high-profile one. Can they get visits right now from 27 kids at quarterback?
0: They can. Now, so I do think quarterback recruiting in general is always going to be some, like, is going to change a little bit year to year. But more or less, I think it's a really good indicator of where you're at as a program on the recruiting front in a few different levels. One, NIL, like how competitive are you there? What kind of caliber of quarterback are you getting to negotiate with and who's interested? And then two, like trajectory, where you're at as a program. I think those are good indicators typically. And so you look at kind of the quarterback market for them. You know, they were in that for some higher end 4-star guys and those didn't materialize. You know, one was Champ Mounds, who they've been in with for the last couple of years. And he's down in Southeast Florida. He ends up going to Notre Dame and they thought they had a good chance with him for a little bit. And so you end up losing him to Notre Dame and you have to kind of pivot, go down the board a little bit. You mentioned the kid from Port Charlotte, that's Logan Flaherty. He'll be a 4-year starter at high school when it's all said and done. Was a UCF commitment. But to like answer your question, if you want to talk about like where FSU and the scope of things, like, yeah, you can get some like that interested, but they've had to really, really be aggressive in the last week or so to try to leapfrog. We'll see what happens when he makes a commitment tomorrow to try to leapfrog Rutgers. And so like no knock on Rutgers, but it's a kid from the state of Florida. I think Florida State's going to get that win. I think they're going to get him. But that's not your plan A or plan B. So you're going to plan C options, which is fine. That happens in recruiting sometime. It just can't happen all the time. And we're here where I'm covering. They do that a lot. But it's Rutgers that you're having to beat out and has not been a slam dunk by any means. So I think that in and of itself kind of gives you the indication of, you know, what what Florida State is on the recruiting trail right now and kind of its general perception. There's a lot of we need to see what it looks like on the field this year. And by that point, the kids are committing earlier than ever. A lot of guys are already coming off the board here in May. It's not super pretty, I guess, from that perspective.
1: I like Tony White. I really do. And last year, I'm still forming my name, image, likeness database because I see some kids who, like, $300,000 does crazy things to their brains and they think they're already in the NFL. I've seen under-recruited kids. I've seen kids, that have huge investments and it just doesn't pay off in the transfer portal, like the kid that he brought from Nebraska with him. What is it all going to equal up front this year? Because if it was like it was against Alabama for the next 11 weeks, they could have won a national championship, but that didn't last. Right.
0: No, it didn't. And lo and behold, I mean, that's why we're in this interesting situation monitoring where Florida State's going to, his whole coaching staff's going to be in a year from now. And I think the defense kind of holds pace. And there were some decent signs late in the season, but then it totally collapsed against Florida. And that's just, that was embarrassing for the Florida State coaching staff and fan base. You can't get run on like the way they did. And up until that game, there were moments where like physicality wasn't there. Somewhere it was great, right? You look at the Alabama game and, they played hard against Clemson and there were moments where they got up for different atmospheres, but there were times where the physicality waned too. And I think about like specifically the Florida game, that entire game that you got run at. And then the Virginia game on the road, you basically have a whole drive where you just let a team with kind of a undermanned offensive line and a quarterback who hurt his hand just run right at you. And is that a physicality deal? Is that just an alignment and believing in responsibility deal? And they will tell you it's more so the latter, where it's like they get guys in the right position and believing in the defense in year two, it'll get better. That's a lot to happen again, right? Guys can improve and get better. There was a time under this coaching staff, Mark Burrell, where that was pretty frequent. So it's not impossible, but I think they need to build a level of confidence for a while. And I think, frankly, last year on defense, they had a lot of front runners, guys who kind of, were engaged and disengaged as they saw fit or whatever the situation, momentum kind of dictated. And they've tried to make a concerted effort to add a little bit more maturity in the secondary, maybe less talent, but guys they think have higher floors and better work habits. They've talked about that pretty openly. So we'll see if that like comes to fruition, what it looks like from a standpoint of wins and losses, just overall production. I am interested to see. I mean, I think Tony White runs a really interesting scheme, one that can work at the power four level. We just got to see. You lose Daryl Jackson inside, that's a toughie. You're going to have to win by committee now, and he was really an unsung hero, I thought, for them last season. And, so it's going to – no guarantees, I guess. It's another TBD, another question you ask where I'm kind of just interested to see the answers in the fall.
1: Yeah, and I'm not totally negative. I think, like, Wisner and Chroma, that might be a great kind of corner to fight out of. I mean, so there's some good angles there, but a lot of question marks, too. Man, it's always great insight, Brendan. I thank you for coming on. I encourage everybody, go to Knowles247. Thank you for your time.
0: Chuck, appreciate it, man. Thank you.
1: Yes, sir. Brandon Sinone, Knowles 247. So there's Deuce Robinson's as good a receiver as there is in the ACC, I think. Stud. If he's healthy and out there, he's going to be open. And here's open for Deuce Robinson. I said he's in that last category. Sometimes you draw plays scheming to get a receiver open. When you're a receiver like, I don't know, Jamar Chase, Julio, Calvin Johnson, when you're one of those guys, single coverage is open. So that's Deuce Robinson. I'm telling you, he's that good. Single is open for him. And you need to be able to take advantage of that. And it just so much, like I said, no matter who we're talking about, whether it's Tennessee, Florida State, Vanderbilt, whoever, there are a lot of positives, and they can all matter, and we can stop the run, and we're great in the kicking game, and that fantastic. What about the quarterback? Because we're not in Conference USA. All right? That's just the bottom line. We're trying to win the SEC. We're trying to win the ACC. We're trying to make the playoff bracket, and we're trying to advance. So I have to know about the quarterback, and I don't. I just don't in Tallahassee. So, all right, short break, and we roll along next.
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7: Monday, Chuck Oliver Show talking college football. Thank you to all our guests. Truest reporter for Vanderbilt, that's Chris Lee. Bandy 247 is where he deals it out. That's coming up in, I'm going to say 10 minutes from now. So we will talk about Jared Curtis. He's got a scene in a movie. As part of name, image, likeness. So Jared Curtis, he's now on the big screen. And he's also almost certainly, like, movies you usually don't feature backup quarterbacks. You don't really feature quarterbacks much at all. Maybe thank Brett Favre for that from Something About Mary. But when you do, it's certainly not a backup. Well, Jared Curtis, he's not only going to be in a movie, he also is going to be starting a quarterback for an SEC team that there are expectations for. And I had mentioned the improved facilities there at Vanderbilt, and that qualifies. $300 million in the first phase, now $300 million in the second phase. They've got it, and they've always had money there. $10 billion endowment as a measuring stick of what kind of generational wealth you have. Can't spend it on football, but it's just a measuring stick if you had a bunch of really rich people go there over, you know, about a century and a half. So now they're spending it on athletics and specifically the football program. And I don't, when you look on the field, what do you see? Now, part of it is, I said $300 million. That's that they have a weight room and a football performance center and just all kinds of stuff. And then they have the stadium itself that they've completely redone. And so it's just, you can see where the money's being spent. And they not only want to keep up, they want to turn into a profit point. They want to be like everybody else. And so when you see $300 million on a new weight room, for instance, as part of it, as the new sports science center and the nutrition plan and like everything they have there. So it's $300 million they spent so far. A lot of that is permanent. A lot of that is structural. A lot of that is, you know, bricks and mortar. Now, the reality of today in college football is that $6 million that they spent was to Diego Pavia over the last couple of years. And they would have gladly spent more on him for 2026.

0: But the $6 million they spent, that's the big difference, is it's gone now. So how do you replace it? Go get Jared Curtis. It's high-stakes stuff. Vanderbilt's gotten it right so far. And so with those kind of returns, not only on the money, but also on the time and the effort and the interest and the faith and everything else, all right, we're going to do this. You get those returns, well, you also have expectations now. And it's awesome to have expectations rather than either dread or mild excitement until we get to October and the season will be over. So that's at Vanderbilt. Auburn, I was talking about them a little earlier. And the speed, specifically, like the X's and O's, you still have to have players executing it regardless of what you're doing. But when you have a particular angle, whether it was Houston Nutt, the physicality at Arkansas, I told you about Paul Johnson and cut blocks. Go Google Paul Johnson, offensive line, Georgia Tech, cut blocks. It would consume the defensive linemen from the other team, it from their coaches. You would hear folks talking about it at ACC Media Days in July. You know, Georgia Tech's offensive line. And so Paul Johnson knew he was winning a little bit whether they had cut block or not. Hesitation is awful for a defensive player. And that's what that they were. So whatever your angle is, if you can create an advantage simply by an approach, all right, score one for you. Well, that's what Alex Golish plans to do. And we have seen it work. He was the OC back in the day at Tennessee when that offense got off the ground with Josh Heupel. And the offense has continued to be really, really good. And a large part of that is because of Josh Heupel. Turns out we didn't give probably nearly enough credit to Alex Golish for his part in this, because when we went down to South Florida, their offense got really good as well. And you've got a quarterback with at least, let's see, 22, 3, 4, 5, 4 years of experience in Alex Golish's offense. And he's been hurt for some of it. But you've got a quarterback with that kind of experience as well as talent and everything else. And bringing in the receivers. They had 11 players, I want to say, on offense, including the backup quarterback and, you know, whatever. But I want to say it was 11 players or maybe 13 come over from South Florida. So plenty of experience with each other and the coach. Well, they're ready for a turnaround at Auburn. And when you look at some of the other programs that have adjusted to the new reality of recruiting, like Miami, Notre Dame, there was always a thought, unlock the door the morning of signing day, and that's a program that will always have great recruiting. Auburn was the same way. Well, Miami and Notre Dame have kept that up. Auburn, to the frustrating reality of their fans, they kept it up for Hugh Freeze. They did not keep it up for the couple of years of Brian Harsin. And so Hugh Freeze, that sort of explains one of the big frustrations is, well, what about all the recruiting successes we had? That roster had cratered. And it was still his job to win, but the roster had cratered. And so in the SEC, traditionally, a path to a rebound isn't playing a bunch of freshmen. Not usually. Outside of a few positions, it's really tough to do that. But even traditionally, that's never really been the path. When other programs have the ability to import grown men with, you know, graduate degrees and things, that makes it even more difficult to replenish any sort of lost players or two down years in recruiting with freshmen. So still his job to overcome all that. And as far as the recruiting went, yeah, it all looked good. Huge hole they were trying to fill. So Alex Golish is there, and it is the fast forward. It is I'm bringing the quarterback and an assistant and the line and everybody else with me.
1: This is Tom, the Honest Car Guy, and I'm here with Ron. 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
17: Show continuing on this here Monday. It's the middle of May, and what a wonderful blessing, folks. We talk college football. We do it all week. We do it all year, and there's never a shortage of things to talk about. Let's bring on right now a window into one of the most exciting and surprising programs in all of college football. That's right, the Vanderbilt Commodores, what they've been doing, and it's real, and they want to continue it. So what's the best way to do that? Get on a recruiting heater. From Vandy 247, it's Chris Lee. Chris, welcome back. How's your day?
18: Oh, it's busy. We are preparing for the SEC baseball tournament, and of course, everybody's always talking football, and it's just nonstop this time of the year.
17: Yeah, I was talking about a recruiting heater. Well, I mean, beating Georgia for a five-star quarterback, that's not nothing. Now that Jared Curtis has completed 15 sessions and everybody's kind of been around him breathing his air for a few months,

0: What is the updated sort of evolving idea about Jared Curtis? Because I've heard great things about him physically.
1: Yeah, well, look, if all you know of Jared Curtis and really all that you could really get out there publicly, you know, without being up behind a paywall was his spring game stats, which weren't great. But let me tell you, I mean, I watched probably 10 of that kid's practices. He had so much hype coming in, Chuck, that it was almost impossible to live up to it. Man, he was everything I was told he was, and maybe a little bit more.
0: So move one's level up then. The offensive line, it's important everywhere, and it's important for every quarterback. It's especially important for a guy who just hadn't played, regardless of how talented he is. How settled are things middle of May, would you say, heading into fall, into summer and then fall camp?
1: Oh, I think there's a little bit of room for movement. It feels like they've got a little bit of depth in places that, you know, maybe they didn't have last year. I'm interested to see what they do with the tackle spot opposite Bo Johnson. I think he's going to win that job. But you've got Caleb Azubike and Ryan Irving. And, you know, I think that might be a little bit in flux going into fall camp. I'm interested to see what they do at one of the guard spots. I think Micah DeBose from Alabama is going to be one of those. But I think he missed a little bit of time late in camp with an injury. So they've got Kevo Wesley back there, who came to Vanderbilt as a defensive lineman. This is, I think, year six for him. So, you know, good kid, has worked hard, good student, does the right things, has put himself in place to maybe be in contention there. So I think it felt like they had a five that you saw them go with a lot of the time. But I think there's going to be maybe a little bit of wiggle room in the fall, depending on who plays well and maybe jumps up and wins a job. But I do think it feels like they've got a little bit of depth. And look, you go back to Diego Pavia 2 years ago. You know, he had a great year in his first year at Vanderbilt, but the performance lagged a little bit compared to where it started at the first of that year. And a lot of it was just because he took so many hits. Yep. They made the pivot to make sure you rectify that. You do it with the guys that played a lot of games. And I didn't mention Lyndon Cooper from Pitt, who's the center and a really good one. They made that pivot 2 years ago, made it a priority in the portal, did it again. And I felt like, frankly, because I remember last year fall camp, they had so many issues with snap counts and things and just getting guys used to things. I feel like they were kind of further along in not making those mistakes in the spring maybe than they were even a couple weeks into the fall last year.
0: Wow. That's, yeah, you hit it on that 2024 season for Pavia. By the final 4 or 5 weeks, Vanderbilt was still winning. They beat Auburn in a tough one, I remember. But it wasn't the same guy that we had seen earlier in the year. Looking on the perimeter, Junior Sherrill going to blow people up this year?
1: I mean, I think so, Chuck. He had an argument as the MVP of camp. I mean, Jared Curtis could have been that. Ricardo Jones from Clemson, the safety, he could have been down on the defensive side. But he had a really, really, really great camp. Now, did drop a few balls. I don't think that's a thing where Junior Sherrill's going to have an issue. What does it look like when he's more the focus of attention? You know, last year he had Eli Stowers. You had Trey Richardson, who was at Louisville, who was a little faster than Junior is. But, I mean, he's just a dependable guy. He runs good routes. How is he able to produce when he doesn't have a couple of those guys, you know, to take some attention away? We just really won't know till the fall. But I feel like to add a Cole Adams from Alabama, he was a really, really good player for them in the spring. I think that's going to help them. But I think Junior Sherrill's going to have a good year if he could just handle being the guy without maybe as much top-end talent around him to take some attention away.
0: Did I get this correct? Bryson Coleman is no longer a slightly small tight end. He's now a receiver. Is that right?
1: You're correct, and potentially a starting receiver because, frankly, I thought he outplayed Ja'Cory Thomas.
0: Wow.
1: From Old Dominion, who maybe was – I don't know what the deal was there, Chuck. Maybe just struggling to learn everything in a new system. And that's one guy that I'll really watch because if Thomas pops, then I think some of the concerns – that I just articulated about Sherrill being the focus of more things, that's going to help there a little bit. But Coleman had a solid camp, and I think he's going to be in that rotation of five or six guys that you'll see catching passes when it matters.
0: Couple more minutes here, folks, talking Vanderbilt football because they really

0: Matter. From Andy 247, it is Chris Lee. All right, so recent success under Clark. We'll get to I tell everybody, it's May. We'll get to defense later. The recent success under Clark Lee, does that seem to me making a meaningful recruiting difference? Because I've seen the headlines, the five-star quarterback, for instance. But I've also seen, Vanderbilt's about to get a kid from California, or maybe, and that's not something that happens ever so often.
1: Yeah, it's been a few years. I mean, Ladarius Wiley was a safety who started there. They probably signed him, I don't know, 8 or 9 years ago. Nephi Lialu, who was the guy that got on fame for the Alabama, your next comment was from there. But they haven't really done a lot out in California lately. I don't know how much of that is just not being a priority. I don't know how much of that is maybe kids coming to them because, hey, Vanderbilt blew up a little bit the last couple of years and was in the playoff talk. And, you know, you look from Nashville from the outside, it's an attractive place to be. And so I do wonder if that will start to be a little bit more of a trend where they can get kids from that place. And as I've told you before, I think honestly it's almost harder to get great local kids because of the history and tradition or the lack of it at Vanderbilt. And I thought landing Curtis was a huge step there. And I'm going to be interested to see if they continue that locally too. I mean, Maurice Sanders is one they've got in the fold. So that's one to watch too. But I think it's a very interesting dynamic seeing how it's made Vanderbilt more attractive locally and then maybe even from further away too with all the great publicity they got the last 2 years.
0: So one thing, and you can speak specifically about Vanderbilt if you'd like to, but, you know, I have mused from time to time how it was a normal thing before a bowl game, and then right before the regular season, everybody was on pins and needles about who was about to be announced as, you know, academically ineligible. Especially at a place like Vanderbilt. I mean, book learning ain't easy there. I see JUCO edge rusher Miles Miller. He's in. I don't hear about anybody being declared academically ineligible anymore, even though with all the bouncing around, it actually makes it more difficult to stay eligible. Tell us what's real about Vanderbilt academics and the hurdles for kids getting in.
1: Well, I'll tell you, it is still a real thing to be academically ineligible there. I know of one case where it happened, not in football, but within the last year in another one of their major sports. So I know that it is still potentially an issue. I think the biggest pivot for them is like they are able to get some JUCO kids in. They did that even under Derek Mason under the right circumstances. And some of these JUCO kids are kids that, you know, academically are a little bit better than you would get at most JUCOs, but kids that said, hey, look, and Jordan Rogers was one a few years ago where think, you know, smart kid, but okay, let's play this out a little bit longer. Let's see that if I go play a couple of years in JUCO, my offer sheet can improve. I think that's the pond that they fish from probably a little bit more. But I think the biggest pivot with Vanderbilt and academics is you see them getting in more upper-class transfers, not just graduate students, but now you're seeing them get some juniors and seniors. And that's always been the spot where they couldn't do it. My understanding is what they have done is they have lightened up a little bit on the make sure this kid graduates thing. And it's not that they don't want to see a guy graduate, but I think they know 5 for 5 is more than likely coming. And so what happens, Chuck, is you can't complete more than half of your hours outside of Vanderbilt. And so that is what has made it really tough for them to get upperclassmen in because maybe some kids just don't want to lose all the hours. I'm not sure how much kids care about some of those things anymore, but now that it's 5 for 5, it's a thing where, okay, you may lose a lot of credits, but you've got another year to get them back. And the school can look at it and say, hey, look, this guy maybe is going to be here 5 years. That's another little bit of a window of a year of time for him to be able to finish his degree. I think it's one of those things where just the changes in college football and some of the pivots that Vanderbilt has made internally in order to kind of adjust to that reality that, like, we got to get in older players and our system's made it harder. I think that's been a real key to them in terms of just what they were able to recruit and land from the portal now.
0: All right, brother. I appreciate you coming on. It's always very illuminating. And like I said, that's a program that matters. Thank you for your insight.
1: Yeah, always fun to join you, and thank you for having me.
0: Yes, sir. Chris Lee. deals it out at Vandy 247, and it's serious. Like I said, they went on the field. They beat teams like Bama.

0: a lot of other teams as well, and sweet new crib, sort of. It's not new. I mean, the bones are good. But, you know, they finally, I mean, poured money into it after, gosh, 40-something years. I think it was 81, 82, 83 was the last time they had renovated it. And so it's what it is now. And it's a real thing. And, you know, making the best of what you have in Nashville property-wise is probably a pretty good idea. So that is what they're doing. And it's big time. So good for Vanderbilt. They were also, I want to say they were the first in the SEC that was dealing out suds. They tapped the kegs back before anybody else may be in the conference. And a lot of their stuff gets to stay private anyway because they're private. Whereas the money you make in concessions, for instance, I don't know, at Florida Field in Tuscaloosa, that's sort of public and there's a ledger somewhere for it. But at Vanderbilt, they're like, nope, it worked out for us. And that's all they kind of needed to tell us. All right, it's a short break and we will continue next.
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4: There have been stories in pro sports, right, where, you know, the top players left through free agency. It's happened before. Yeah. And the best franchises respond. You know, we talked to our team about when Kevin Durant left the Thunder, right? And you could argue that in the dozen years since then, they are now the even best better. NBA franchise yeah. ever. And so there's always a way forward. And my responsibility is to make sure everyone in the program knows what that is.
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6: Chuck Oliver Show. Monday, we're talking college football. Manny Diaz, Duke head coach. Personally, big fan of his. Couldn't be more Miami. Dad was the mayor. Y'all know that. And that's where he's from. Born there, raised there, was the head coach there, was only winning a little more than he lost. In fact, I said earlier that in 2020, he was one of the coaches that figured it out. And I've talked about Tom Allen, Jimbo at Texas A&M. And so I still don't know. It'll be years. And then at some point, we'll all figure out how and the process and what was the code to crack in 2020. Part of it was don't test. But he did figure it out that year. Otherwise, he was one game over 500. He was 8-3 in 2020, and he was one game over 500 otherwise. Well, Duke's won 9 games each of the past 2 years. And that's not an easy thing to do, especially when you have taken the route he has at quarterback, which, again, they know all about the portal. All right, Malik Murphy, he was a portal kid who he left his team. I don't say he ran out on him or whatever, but he was the backup quarterback at Texas, and he left ahead of the playoffs. We're going to expand the playoffs. That'll mean that no, at least for these teams, nobody will leave. And he's like, yeah, I'm going to Duke. It's like, look at the calendar. I got no choice. I got to go find my school. I can't commit to Duke and then stay. So I got to leave. And so he went to Duke, and he was a talented kid enough. They won 9 games with him. Then Mensa, who, again, Duke, eyes wide open. There are grown men there. That's it. They know the game. Duke, instead of getting a transfer from Texas, they went and got the transfer from Tulane. Darren Mensa had a bang-up freshman year. So then he's at Duke, signs a 2-year deal, and Manny thinks he's set. Well, we know how it worked out. In one of the all-time understatements, if you'll look at Darian Mensa's transactional timeline, you'll see January 16th, 2026, Darian Mensa entered the transfer portal. That really does not tell the story. It was like I'm half hour before it closed. On a Friday, after giving no one any sort of indication that that was going to happen, then, like, was it a day or two before? You're like, I'm starting to hear some crazy stuff, and then it happened. So the cut we played earlier from Manny Diaz, excuse me, from Mario Cristobal, hey, you know, after Darian entered the portal on January 16th, no. Mario Cristobal said after he entered the portal, then we showed some interest and we were just able to get a deal together. No, this is Jordan Addison leaving Pitt and going to USC. I don't even try to find out Pitt stuff. I'm almost never. Pat Narduzzi would have to fire a weapon into a school bus. Like, that's how I'm going to be. All right, I got to get the story. I don't dig for stuff when it comes to the Pitt Panthers.

0: Panthers. I knew it. You knew it. If you had a cell phone and ESPN.com, you knew Jordan Addison, the Biletnikoff Award winner, he's going to leave Pitt and he's going to transfer to USC. He's not in the portal yet, but that's how it's going to happen. And then it did. Darian Mensah, we knew 2 days before he was going to Miami. So anything from Mario, who we waited, and after he was in the portal, we saw that name. Hey, let's start pursuing him. It was such a done deal that if you look at the replacement, I guess, Walter Egan, transfer from San Jose, I believe, San Jose State, I think. And I could, hang on, I'm touching the internet, I could find it. I think it's San Jose State. And he had put together fine enough season himself, and he was already in the portal like 6 days earlier. So Duke wasn't really evaluating him, I don't think. But he winds up picking Duke like January 25th. It wasn't until the 27th Darian Mensah committed to Miami and then signed and then got his money and then the lawsuit and then the money came to Durham. And that all got worked out. But Duke knew this also was not a strategic thing. There are plenty of kids. We talked about Josiah Thompson. I'm in the portal. And Shane's like, well, let's recruit him. And so they got Josiah Thompson come out of the portal. Subsequently got hurt and I guess is out for the year. It's not going to surprise them. They're prepared for him to be out the year, knowledge-wise. Roster-wise, they're not. But he was in the portal, and that happens a bunch. Kid enters the portal. His own program sort of recruits him out of the portal. Or he is under-recruited by the teams that he really thought would come calling, and so he's able to play footsie enough, or he's forced to, like the quarterback at University of Washington. But there are plenty of times a kid, I'm going to portal. And then he stays at the program. There was no chance of that happening. We knew that Mensah entering the portal, it wasn't a strategy play. It wasn't marketing. It wasn't anything like that. He entered the portal in the last like 15 or 30 minutes, whatever it was, with the purpose of then transferring to Miami. And everyone knew it. So that's the situation with Mario and that cut we played earlier. And then Manny Diaz has to overcome that. God bless him. They won 9 games last year after bringing in another transfer quarterback. It was a transfer quarterback with a little bit more of probably a skill set. I can't say experience set, but skill set special kid. And had played a year at the biggest level that he could, really. G5 with Tulane and had a fantastic 24 season. And then he's up to the power conference level, and he's really good last year. Well, he may, again, I don't, projecting draft pick stuff is always dicey. Is he a first-round pick? He's an NFL pick. I know that. Is he a first-rounder? I can see why folks would talk about that and even a little bit more. Like being first quarterback off the board, wherever that is. Big kid, physically gifted, strong arm, smart, experienced. Obviously, his football brain is portable because he did it in New Orleans, he did it in Durham, and I think he's going to do it in Miami, and everybody down there thinks, oh, this is going to be the best fit we've ever had. And then there's Manny. Manny, who won 9 games with Malik Murphy 2 years ago as a transfer 1-year deal, and despite what he was hoping and thinking, won 9 games again last year with what will be just a 1-year stop-in from Darian Mensah. When you're a first-round quarterback and you're starting at Miami and they're a playoff contender or favorite and a national championship contender or possibly favorite, Texas, Ohio State, all of that's way more important than the little engine that has. But that's Manny and Duke. They've achieved. They won a conference championship last year. He's won 9 games each of his first 2 years there. And now he has his single biggest challenge. So he's not crying about it. Understands what the job is, and it certainly is not getting easier. All right, wraps it up for this day. It's What Matters to Me Today, presented by This Stuff Matters, Pastor Tom Gray, former SEC player at Vandy. Follow him at thisstuffmatters.net. Back tomorrow with more.
1: Let me ask you a question today. Do you consider yourself to be a loving person? Now, I'm not trying to challenge you, but maybe I can stretch you a little bit in a good direction. Jesus said that we must love even our enemies and pray for people who mistreat us. He said that if we only love the people who love us, that that's not even love. That's convenient kindness. And everybody does that, even the worst people. And Jesus didn't just teach us to love that way. He demonstrated that love. The Bible says that while we were still enemies of God, Christ died for us. To really be the loving person you ultimately want to be, you'll need Christ in your life to love and save you, and then to help you truly be loving. 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
6: Yo, join us on Tuesday's OTB. 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
8: I'm Nick DeLuca. Western Conference Final opening up tonight. Thunder and the Spurs, the top two records in the NBA in the regular season. San Antonio had the better of the play in the regular season. They're up by three in game one, 44-41. 3.5 minutes to go in the first half. Victor Wembanyama, the runner-up for the MVP, 10 points, 4 of 8 from the field, along with 10 rebounds, a double-double in the opening half of his first Western Conference Final game. Stephon Castle, 11 points to lead the way for the Spurs, with De'Aaron Fox out tonight dealing with an ankle injury. The defending champ shooting just 41% from the floor. Shai Gilgeous-Alexander winning his second straight MVP, just 4 points in the first half on 1 of 4 from the field, along with 5 assists. Jalen Williams has 12 to lead OKC starters, 5 of 9 from the floor. Alex Caruso has a team-high 16 off the bench on 6 of 10 shooting. The game continues on ESPN Radio affiliates and the ESPN app. In the NHL, Game 7 between the Sabres and the Canadiens through 40 minutes. It's 2-1 Montreal. The Sabres getting on the board with 13:19 gone by in the second period. Jordan Greenway credited with his second goal of the postseason off a shot deflection from Matias Samuelsson. Beck Malenstein an assist on that as well. Philip Deneau and Zach Bolduc the goals for Montreal in the first period. Period 3 coming up on ESPN TV.
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1: Dan Morgan here on the Rich Eisen Show. Our radio audience just returned. The GM and president of football operations of the defending NFC South champion Carolina Panthers here on the Rich Eisen Show. 8 minutes is something you would even cut down. How about, you know, again, I'm as a host of a draft, I like talking. So fewer minutes is a problem for me.
2: Give me 5 minutes.
1: Really?
2: Mm. Yeah.
1: That's it. What about 3 minutes in day three? What about that?
2: That'd be great.
1: Yeah?
2: Yeah. I think it'd be good. You know, I like your board. I think especially our board where you're drafting best player available, like it's pretty easy the way that we stack it.

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8: He is Harry Douglas. 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The Four Horsemen, me, HD, Shannon Penn, E-Dog, Eric Hanman. 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
7: Who's in?
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8: And it is brought to you by SoFi. Get your money right. This all had the genesis of what happened on Sunday at the My New York Knicks and Shannon Penn's New York Knicks. Obnoxious to the 25th powers of fan base. Taking over a building, newscast, sports updates, an entire city again after beating the Philadelphia 76ers. This time it didn't take six games. It only took four. So we're going to put our heads together and give you the top six obnoxious fan bases. And yes, more than likely, you're part of one of them, maybe even two, when it's all said and done. So let's get it started.
7: Number one.
8: HD was number one on your list of the most obnoxious fan base.
12: Dallas Cowboys. Dallas Cowboys, Dallas Cowboys, Freddie, because not only are they obnoxious, they're also delusional. Mm-hmm. There are a lot of times when they felt like their team were Super Bowl contenders, only for a lot of people to tell them no. You guys were not Super Bowl contenders. You were pretenders. 2026, that's a different story. But I'm talking about previous to 2026. This fan base every year, this is our year. Dak is going to do it. Dak attack, quack, quack. Dak attack, we got it. Dallas Cowboys are this. Dallas Cowboys are that.
8: Okay.
12: Yeah, but we won these Super Bowls in the 90s. Yeah, it was the 90s. I was just a little boy in the 90s. I'm going with the Dallas Cowboys. What say you, Freddie?
8: Well, before you get to me, E-Dog Eric Hanman, E-Dog, who's number one on your list of the most obnoxious fan base. Harry says the Cowboys.
13: Yeah, it's really interesting because like I kind of don't have the Cowboys even on my list because it's gotten to the point with the Cowboys where it's just like as expected. I'm actually very entertained. One of them is actually in the room where it's like he's mad at the team. He's so mad at the team for trading Micah Parsons, yet he bought two visors from the Cowboys store in honor of the head coach, Brian Schottenheimer. So I actually find them entertaining nowadays.
12: Who would that person be?
13: That would be one Bubba Perry.
8: That's right. Big
12: Hello,
8: Dog Bubba.
13: Yeah, he's in the room.
8: Yes, he is. Looking as mean as always.
13: He's hiding from the camera on Disney
12: Bubba,
13: Plus,
12: come say hey to the camera so the people can see you.
8: I've known Bubba for 25 years. He very rarely smiles.
12: Is that a Dallas Cowboys cup in his hand, too?

0: two on my list, HD.
1: Well, Freddie, this is going to be pretty easy for me.
0: Uh-huh.
1: Let's go ahead and shut number two on down. I'm going with New York fans as well.
0: It has to be.
1: It has to be, especially because I just received it from all New York Knicks fans.
0: It has to be.
1: I just heard it from Yankees fans.
0: And believe me,
1: I'm going with New York fans.
0: I'm one of those obnoxious Knicks fans because I'm tired of people.
2: It's harder with New York, though, because you have so many different teams.
3: And different types of fans. I'm doing Philly because you can essentially group them in the same thing.
4: That's
3: you can't do the same with New York fans because Knicks fan is different from a Yankee fan, which is different from an Islander fan, which is different than a Met fan.
0: But the obnoxiousness goes around.
3: The level of obnoxiousness between a Yankee fan and a Met fan are totally different.
0: But it's still obnoxious, no matter what.
1: A New York Mets fan tell me I was delusional the other day because I said the Yankees were the second best team in baseball and the Braves were the first. They told me I was delusional. Mm-hmm. Think about that.
0: I understand. Like I said, as a native New Yorker, that's what I'm talking about being obnoxious.
2: I have Philly fan friends, though, that have told me that Jalen Hurts is not only the perfect quarterback for the Eagles, but that he is the only quarterback for the Eagles that would have won a Super Bowl. In the hypothetical where Josh Allen was the quarterback, they said no, they wouldn't have won a Super Bowl.
0: We'll put it this way.
2: So the Philly fans, to me, are way more annoying. But that's because I am a New York fan, so I guess that's the case.
0: Put it this way. That's not obnoxious. That's just stupid. What they had to say. I'll say that out loud. That's SOS, stuck on. No, that's SOD, stuck on duplicity.
2: I'm changing. Going Philly fans. You know what? LeBron fans are annoying, but Philly fans, they're right up there with them. So we got a little
1: We got a tiebreaker.
0: No, we don't. Eric said LeBron fans. Oh, you got to switch
2: it up. I'm changing. I got to stand for my New York fan base right now.
0: I'm standing for my New York fan base. I'm calling them out for who they are. And I'm one of those fan bases. So Christine Lisi. Number two, we got Philly fans with Shannon.
2: If it was just the Knicks, I'd be all for it, but
0: let's see.
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0: not surprised because, you know, whether I played here in the office here, an opponent, you know, I just knew this fan base. Once they can grab a hold of something that they feel like can be believed in, they'll be there. And they've shown up. They have. And so I feel good about certainly that. And then, you know, you look at Will and the consistency that he's brought to the table since we hired him, continue to add staff, support staff. And then, of course, the players, they're, you know, they're feeding off of each other. You know, they're playing well, I think. You know, for any young player that comes up to the big leagues, it's one of those, I think I can play here, and that eventually when they perform, they know that they can play here. And it's same thing. I think we can win. Now it's, I know we can win. And that competitiveness and that confidence showing up on a daily basis has happened more than it has in the past. We don't take anything for granted. We know that, you know, there's an ebb and flow to every season, but we feel like we're, you know, we go into every series with a chance to win that series. And that's really the mindset right now.
1: So one of the things that's pretty clear when you watch your guys play, kind of like with the Blue Jays during last October, is first off, super fun team to watch. And the players really enjoy each other. And I can't remember which player it was, but he talked about how there's that feeling in the group that everyone's playing for each other. Tell me where you think that culture comes from, knowing the guys in your clubhouse.
0: Well, it's something that you, I think any general manager or anyone in baseball, you want to cultivate that. You want that. We know that that's important. You know, I can't say that, you know, there's one tangible thing that you point to. You know, there is this, you know, selfless leadership in a clubhouse starts with Will. You know, and also like myself, I think that, you know, how I carry myself, the support that I need to provide the staff and the players. And I think that begins to kind of bleed throughout the organization in a positive way.
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8: Yo, join us on Tuesday's OTB. We'll have Matt Flynn back with us. We'll also have Nick Underhill, NewOrleans.football, and the Pelicans actually have a head coach. We'll break it all down on 104.5 ESPN Baton Rouge.

0: looks a little uglier than perhaps someone that's just in cruise control at a lesser speed. So, you know, we're trying to weaponize the engine that they have and make them feel like, hey, if I can control this, I can do something perhaps that other players can't do. So it's kind of resetting the mind to think that way versus, oh, here we go again. And now that, you know, gosh, that
1: can be negative.
0: Yeah,
1: right? Organization can be swinging
0: in here, you know, and that just snowballs. So, and so it's a matter of, you know, him having the right self talk, and but also, you know, giving the right cues from our hitting coaches or teammates or just the organization in general to keep him on track or keep others on track.
1: Yeah, there is always that fine line. I love what Craig Counsell did with the Cubs, Ballesteros. He's like, don't touch him. Leave him alone. Yeah. don't try to fix this. All right. You mentioned you have the first pick in the draft. Generally speaking, I mean, you're not going to tell me here in this forum who you're going to pick with the first pick. But generally speaking, do you lean toward the talent or maximizing the slot money that you guys have? Because that seems to be, you know, really a determining factor in a lot of these drafts these days.
0: Yeah, for us, you know, it's going to be the talent, the top talent, what we feel like the top talent is. And, you know, there's been drafts that we've had in the past, not necessarily applying to the first pick that, okay, we're going to try to maximize the pool here. And not that we won't try to do that. We still will. But we want to get the first pick right. I mean, it's a responsibility, obviously, to the organization and really baseball to identify someone that, you know, can handle being the number one pick, because that's associated to that player for the entirety of his career and his life. So, you know, it's a significant one. I know I don't want to put a burden on the guy because we want to have him go out there and play baseball, but we're going to identify and we're going to choose the player that we feel like is the most talented.
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0: in chaos. And it's interesting because the Brewers on one end of the spectrum and the Yankees so far have been at the other. The Yankees have struggled against teams with a good record. And I was not aware that they had that kind of an extended stretch against good teams. So that'll be interesting to watch. And by the way, we're hoping that we're going to get Jacob Mizorowski on the podcast sometime here soon.
1: Our next one comes from Charlie from Los Angeles. Kind of an interesting one here. He says, I saw Caleb Durbin hit a home run off a position player against the Orioles. And given the Red Sox offensive struggles so far, it felt like a dubious honor. I'm a huge Red Sox fan too. With that, it occurred to me that a homer off a position player could be considered defensive indifference. Why? If you're not giving runners steals because the defensive team doesn't try to get them out, then why are you giving them home runs? I thought it was just a fun topic to explore given baseball occasionally stingy approach to stats.
0: Yeah, that's an interesting, it's an interesting question. And it was funny, just coincidentally, last week, you know, we had David Ross on our game broadcast. And Rossi's first major league home run, he was playing with the Dodgers, came against the Arizona Diamondbacks, and it was first baseman Mark Grace pitching for the Diamondbacks, you know, veteran player brought in to save an inning. And Rossi went deep, and Mark Grace cussed him all the way around the bases as he was circling, because he's like, really, dude? You come up and you take that kind of swing against me in these situations? I agree with your overall point. But here's the difficulty of that. And someone who did a bunch of official scoring when I was covering the minor leagues, how do you score it? Like, it's easy to do the stolen base, indifference thing because you just don't give credit to the hitter for that. But, you know, guy hits a home run off a position player. What do you do that in your score, in your scorebook? How do you deal with a, let's say he hits a grand slam. What do you, you know, who do you charge the runs to and all that? It's much more complicated, I think, than the stolen base thing.
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8: We have Ani Bose with us, NFL Vice President of Broadcasting, who is with us on the day after the NFL schedule release. And I'm curious if this is like, Ani, for you, is this like tax day for most accountants? Like, you get to relax? It's been such a buildup to April 15th, and here you are the day after the schedule comes out. Just what was yesterday like for you? Just the whole process of putting the heavy lifting together, and now it's over.
9: Sure. Thanks, guys. It's great to talk to you. Interesting one. I never thought about it as a tax day and an accountant thing, but maybe that's an apt analogy. You know, yesterday is kind of the pinnacle of it, and the press release goes out at 8 p.m. and the teams put out their incredible videos and ESPN does their show and NFL Network and everything else. But it's really, you know, a build up. You know, this whole week was kind of the build up. You know, we have to get to that final schedule and, you know, get the commissioner to approve it. And, you know, we put out those breadcrumb games, as we like to call it, and have some fun and tease what's coming. But, you know, maybe the most kind of telling anecdote from this year is that Joe Buck went on Good Morning America and announced their week one Monday Night Football game. Hey, it's a good one, Broncos and Chargers, but I can't tell you what cities it's in because the NFL

0: 7-45-99.
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16: 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We'll have Matt Flynn back with us. We'll also have Nick Underhill, New Orleans.football, and the Pelicans actually have a head coach. 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
17: Dan Morgan here on the Rich Eisen Show. Our radio audience just returned. The GM and president of football operations of the defending NFC South champion Carolina Panthers here on the Rich Eisen Show. 8 minutes is something you would even cut down. How about, you know, again, as a host of a draft, I like talking. So fewer minutes is a problem for me.
18: Give me 5 minutes.
17: Really?
18: Mm. Yeah.
17: That's it. What about 3 minutes in day three? What about that?
18: That'd be great.
17: Yeah.
18: Yeah, I think it'd be good. You know, I like your board. I think especially our board, where you're drafting best player available, like it's pretty easy the way that we stack it. You know, when our pick comes, like we're

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3: He is Harry Douglas. 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The Four Horsemen, me, HD, Shannon Penn, E-Dog, Eric Hanman. 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
2: Who's in?
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3: And it is brought to you by SoFi. Get your money right. This all had the genesis of what happened on Sunday at the My New York Knicks and Shannon Penn's New York Knicks. Obnoxious to the 25th powers of fan base. Taking over a building, newscast, sports updates, an entire city again after beating the Philadelphia 76ers. This time it didn't take six games, it only took four. So we're going to put our heads together and give you the top six obnoxious fan bases. And yes, more than likely, you're part of one of them, maybe even two, when it's all said and done. So let's get it started.
2: Number one.
3: HD, what's number one on your list of the most obnoxious fan base?
7: 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Mm-hmm. There are a lot.

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0: Want to play baseball or softball like the pros? Then join me this Thursday at Marucci's Hitter's House on Segan. 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
6: 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We'll have Matt Flynn back with us. 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
8: Western Conference Finals, game number one in the books. It took double overtime to get it done. Instant classic. I'm Q Myers. The Spurs, they got it done in double OT, 122-115. They steal game one versus OKC, snapping the Thunder's nine-game playoff streak. Victor Wembanyama was amazing on the night, 41 points, 24 rebounds, 3 blocks in 49 minutes, becoming the second Spur ever to have 40 and 20 in a playoff game, along with the Admiral David Robinson. On the Thunder side of things, Alex Caruso had a great night of his own, dropping in 31 points in 32 minutes. Rest up, fellas. Game two is coming up on Wednesday. The Pelicans, they've hired former Orlando Magic coach Jamal Mosley as the franchise new head coach. That was announced on Monday. The deal is for 5 years, sources tell ESPN. He led the Magic to 3 consecutive playoff berths over the past 3 seasons despite multiple injury play campaigns. He was fired May 4th, the day after they lost Game 7 to the Pistons in the first round of the playoffs following a 3-1 series lead. Also, the NFL is expected to award the 2028 draft to Minneapolis during its quarterly meetings this week. ESPN's Adam Schefter reported that on Monday. A formal announcement is likely to come Tuesday following a vote by the owners. And Nashville is expected to be named the host of the Super Bowl coming up in 2030 by the NFL owners. They'll vote on the city on Tuesday during the Spring League meetings, sources told NFL Network's Ian Rappaport and Mike Garofalo. For more scores and analysis, check out ESPN.com and the all-new ESPN app. Coming up, more game night with Andre Snellings and me, Q Myers, here on ESPN Radio and the all-new ESPN app.
9: 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It's Unsportsmanlike, 6 a.m. Eastern, right here on ESPN Radio, ESPN 2, and ESPNU.
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6: Do it. San Antonio has taken game one of the Western Conference Finals. They steal home court. They outlast the Thunder in two overtimes, led by their all-world third-year center, Victor Wembanyama, 41 points and 24 rebounds in the game one win.
7: All-world is how Victor Wembanyama was just described, dropping 41 points, 24 rebounds in 49 minutes. Took double overtime, but the Spurs got the dub, 122-115. They take game number one in the Western Conference Finals. That sound coming in courtesy of ESPN Radio. 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So we heard the description of Wemby, all world. Is he the best basketball player in the world? Does he think he's the best basketball player in the world? Here's what he had to say about that question right now.
8: Do I feel like it right now? I feel tired. But it's that question I'm wondering right now. We'll see. You know, the world is 8 billion people, so it's 8 billion opinions.
7: Another 8.
9: Right.
7: Another 8, brother. There's 8 billion people or whatever the number is. You're right about that. But there ain't that many opinions. There might be 3.
9: Yeah, exactly. And as of tonight, you have clearly placed yourself in the pole position.
7: Right.
9: For what do they say? You in the top 3 and you're not third?
7: Right, exactly. Exactly. And it would take a tough argument to put you at number 2 at this stage of the game. I mean, the dude is just incredible with what he does. I'm really interested to see, as you heard him say he was tired, I'm really interested to see what it's going to look like coming up on Wednesday, game number 2. All these guys, I'm not just talking about Wemby, I'm talking about all these guys. They all laid it on the line. You're looking at minutes 49, 51, 49, 47. Now, there's a couple cats that were like in the 20s or so, but I mean, 41, 51. You know what I mean? Like, that's a lot of exhaustion. That's a lot of games played. And, you know, again, to the Spurs, I don't want to say they're playing with house money because you can't relax against the Thunder. But when you go into OKC and steal game number 1, you've already done your job, Dre.
9: Yeah, yeah. Man. You know, I got to point it out. You know, you're talking about the minutes played on the television broadcast.
7: See, I wasn't going to go there. I was gonna let it slide,
9: Dre. I got to. They did my man Keldon dirty. They put up the Spurs minutes, and it was like, yeah, Devin Vassell, 51, Wemby, 49. You know, everybody was 49, 47, 44. And then they put Keldon Johnson Johnson 22. It was like, why did y'all put him on there to just stand out? Everybody else done played 48 plus minutes and Keldon Johnson played 22. But you know what? There was 22 good minutes. Go ahead, Keldon Johnson.
7: And then it'd be Dre that comes and points it out. Like, has to go and reiterate it, you know?
9: I didn't put it on the screen. They put it on the screen. I saw it. I'm on his side. I'm like, they ain't had to do my man like that. They could have left him off of that graphic.
7: And again, and then Dre comes back.

0: America. It was all bad, man. He can't do no right. So, yeah, just an overall great performance there by the Spurs, and they get the 1-0 series lead versus the Oklahoma City Thunder. He's Andre Snellings. I'm Q Myers. Coming up next, SportsCenter All Night with Jay Reynolds. 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
14: 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The top two seeds face off in Game 1 of the Western Conference Finals.
15: Dribble handoff, didn't make it to Michelle. Turnover, Mitchell behind the back. Jada flies in. Two-hand stuff. Thunder have taken the lead for the first time in Game 1.
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16: 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Shot. Scores! Deflected in front. Off the shot from Gouley. It's Philip Deneau, and it's 1-0 Montreal in Game 7.
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17: 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This ball's way back there. 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
8: 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The top two seeds face off in Game 1 of the Western Conference Finals.
9: Dribble handoff, didn't make it to Michelle. Turnover. Mitchell behind the back. J-Dub flies in. Two-hand stuff. Thunder have taken the lead for the first time in Game 1.
8: We've got Game 7 on the ice between Montreal and Buffalo.
10: Here's Gouley. Out in front. Shot. Scores! Deflected in front. Off the shot from Gouley, it's Philip Deneau, and it's 1-0 Montreal in Game 7.
8: We give you all the action from around the diamond.
11: 1-0 pitch to Bowers. And a high fly ball deep right field. This ball's way back there. That one's off the scoreboard and over it.
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13: 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The postseason fun for the Oklahoma City Thunder. Their run in this postseason starting to look like a website address. WWW. Over and over. They swept Phoenix in round one. They dispatched the Lakers in four straight in the conference semis. Monday, Thunder and Spurs, the top two teams in the West from the regular season, opening up the Western Conference Finals in Oklahoma City. Let's just say, if we get seven of these, we're going to enjoy the next couple of weeks.
9: Holmgren, outside Wallace, his three-pointer's a miss, and Vassell has the rebound. They are 5-for-21 from three, Oklahoma City. Here's Vassell, takes the pass, steps into a three and drills it. And San Antonio has its biggest lead of Game 1, up 10.
13: Dropping in a second quarter three-pointer. Spurs go up double digits there, but that 10-point lead was about it. It was really single digits most of the night and low single digits, often a one-possession game.
9: 97-95 San Antonio, 120 left. Caruso probes the paint, passes it outside to J-Dub. Jalen Williams floater over Wemby, gets the roll. We're tied at 97.
13: Game was tied for 12% of the night. San Antonio would have answers as they led for more than 80% of this game.
9: Castle goes to his right, picks it up, lobs it for Wemby, has it against J.

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5: 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College football news, Texas Tech quarterback Brendan Sorsby, who has sought treatment for a gambling addiction, has filed an injunction against the NCAA. He's looking for college eligibility for this upcoming season in 2026. ESPN College Football Insider Pete Thamel explained.
6: This is really an unprecedented moment. We have certainly seen schools and seen athletes sue the NCAA for eligibility, but this is almost a preemptive lawsuit filing for clarity on whether or not Brendan Sorsby is going to be eligible this season. Mentioned in the suit is that the supplemental draft for the NFL has a deadline to declare by June 22nd. And the hearing for this, they are requesting to be by June 15th. So what essentially Brendan Sorsby is looking for so he can play this season at Texas Tech is some clarity for his status from the NCAA. The suit reveals he is currently ineligible, which is not a surprise. He's admitted to making thousands of bets, which are against NCAA rules. The NCAA really did push back against this in a statement today. And what the NCAA basically said, Kevin, was we haven't even made a ruling on Brendan Sorsby yet. And that's obviously a much different reaction than the rhetoric that Sorsby's lawsuit has, which called the NCAA deeply hypocritical for its ties to gambling. And it said it's a wholesale abandonment of its obligations for the well-being of Brendan Sorsby. He's obviously battling a gambling addiction. He's in an inpatient treatment facility. So these two sides are obviously are going to push forward, and we will likely find out in mid-June whether or not Brendan Sorsby can get an injunction which would allow him to play for Texas Tech. Notable to end here that it is in a district court in Lubbock, Texas, which is where Texas Tech is located.
5: The NCAA prohibits student athletes from wagering on any NCAA-sanctioned sport, professional or collegiate. Penalties can include permanent ineligibility, especially in cases where athletes wagered on their own team or manipulated their performance. The filing by Sorsby's legal team saying the quarterback suffers from a clinically diagnosed gambling disorder, which is a mental health condition. The NCAA, they say in their filing, quote, has weaponized his condition to shore up a facade of competitive integrity while simultaneously profiting from the very gambling ecosystem it polices, according to the court filing. SportsCenter All Night, ESPN Radio. To baseball, what a night in Anaheim. A's starter JT Ginn was dealing against the Angels.
7: In from the first base side of the rubber out of a windup, and the 1-2 pitch swung on and missed. And there's his career high, 10 strikeouts for JT Ginn. Man, he strikes out the side. He has a no-hitter through seven.
5: Talk 650 KSTE. He would have that no-hitter through 7. He would have the no-hitter through 8. So he takes that and a 1-0 lead to the bottom of the 9th.
8: Right-hander from Mississippi State, 26 years of age. And his 0-2 pitch, here's the delivery to Frazier. Swung on, line to left center, base hit. And that'll do it. Well, what an effort. No-hitter through 8, and the veteran Adam Frazier lines one to left center. And now that means the tying run is on base.
5: Angels break up the no-no with a leadoff single in the bottom of the 9th. Well, Ginn can still pick up the win. Uh-oh.
9: Here's the next one. Meadows swings at this ball. This is lifted high. It's hit deep out in the center. And it's out of here! It's out of here! It's a walk-off two-run homer! And the Angels have won this ball game tonight here at the Big A. How about that?
5: Angels Radio AM 830, 2-1 Angels stun the Athletic. And in the process, they extend the streak for the longest active streak in Major League Baseball without being no-hit. Angels have not been on the wrong end of a no-hitter since September of 1999. They were an inning shy of that one on Monday, but they rally in the 9th for the 2-1 win. As for JT Ginn, 8 innings, you heard the career high, 10 strikeouts, wound up giving up the 2 hits to lead off the bottom of the 9th. The no-hit bid through 8 innings, the longest no-hit bid of his career. Dodgers with a 5-game win streak on the line Monday, and the top spot in the division on the line as well in San Diego against the Padres.
10: Yamamoto steps back, rocks and delivers, and Andujar hits it in the air deep to left field. Hernandez backing up. He's at the wall. This one, gonna go! Miguel Andujar with his 4th of the year, and the Padres take a 1-0 lead here in the bottom of the first.
5: 97-3 the fan, 1-0 in the first. 1-0 at the end. Padres get the win. 4th straight win to pull ahead of the Dodgers for first place in the NL West. Their 5th shutout this season, tied for most of the National League. Dodgers lose, and that snaps the 5-game win streak. They're shut out for the 2nd time this season. They went 0-7 with runners in scoring position. In Washington, Mets, Nationals tied 5-5 after 9. 10th inning, each team scores a run. 11th, scoreless, so we're still tied 6-6. Then came the 12th.
10: Top 12. Next pitch to Beatty. Swain, a line drive through the hole, left side of base hit. Bichette scores. Soto's around third. He's coming to the plate. Throw goes to third. Brujan in with a belly flop. Beatty trails to second base with a two-run single. And the Mets score 4 times here in the 12th. They lead 10-6. Second and third, one away, and threatening for more.
5: They were just getting started. 880 ESPN New York. Mets wind up scoring 10 runs in the 12th inning. They beat the Nationals 16-7 in 12, fourth instance of 10 runs or more in a single extra innings in the last 100 years. Mets are now 11-5 in the month of May. Speaking of going overtime, that's next. 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
4: Canadiens with a Game 7 overtime win in Buffalo. Montreal advances to the Eastern Conference Final against Carolina. Padres beat the Dodgers. San Diego taking over the top spot in the NL West. Spurs strike first on the road in the Western Conference Finals.
5: That's going to do it. San Antonio has taken Game 1 of the Western Conference Finals. They steal home court. They outlast the Thunder in two overtimes, led by their all-world third-year center, Victor Wembanyama. 41 points and 24 rebounds in the Game 1 win.
4: It was a tight game all night. Classic double overtime in Game 1. Spurs winning it on the road. You heard it here on ESPN Radio. Mark Kestisher, PJ Carlissimo had the call for us. Back to OKC. Mark?
5: Jay, thank you very much. What a way to open the Western Conference Finals. Victor Wembanyama passed Lou Alcindor, Kareem Abdul-Jabbar, youngest player, 40 points, 20 rebounds in a playoff game in NBA history. They rode Wemby down the stretch of overtimes. 41 points, 24 rebounds, three block shots. And PJ, what a way to open the conference finals. San Antonio getting the road win.
6: Well, we all kept saying, well, this is going to be great if these two guys, they've been the two best teams in the regular season, unquestionably. They played very well. OKC sweeps their first two series. Two impressive wins by a young, inexperienced playoff team, taking out Portland in five and then Minnesota in six. And we said, like, well, what's it going to be? Well, guess what? It was unbelievable. How about three double-doubles for the San Antonio Spurs to start? They're young, inexperienced, never played in a playoff. 17 points and 11 assists for Steph Castle, 24 points and 11 rebounds for Dylan Harper, not to mention his seven steals. Alex Caruso was magnificent. Of course, the MVP had a double-double, 24 and 12. Alex Caruso with 31 off the bench, headlined an OKC bench that outscored San Antonio 50 to 16. But the game had everything. Comebacks, threes, clutch foul shooting, tremendous defense in the half court by both teams. Really, really good defense. And San Antonio's able to overcome 23 turnovers in the absence of De'Aaron Fox. Sorely, sorely.
5: We'll
6: evident.
5: See if Fox will be available to go in Game 2. If there is an adjustment for Oklahoma City, even though they just went two overtimes, Shai Gilgeous-Alexander did have 12 in the fourth quarter, which was key because it got them to overtime. But he had to work for it tonight. They did a really good job against him.
6: No, they did a great job. I think Wemby, honestly, was too tired to help. SGA was able to get going by getting a couple of dunks, getting to the rim, because Wemby was either too tired to help or they told him, don't leave your man. For most of the night, the strategy was the guy guarding SGA channeled him into Victor Wembanyama, and most times Victor was guarding Alex Caruso, and Alex Caruso made them pay

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4: The Pittsburgh Steelers and Aaron Rodgers have reached agreement on a one-year deal worth up to $25 million.
5: He built up a lot of equity in that room.
6: This doesn't make the Steelers contenders.
5: He gives the team the best chance to compete next year.
3: Aaron Rodgers teaming up with Mike McCarthy once again, the quarterback agreeing over the weekend to return to Pittsburgh, and his key card still gets him in the building, ESPN Steelers reporter Brooke Pryor.
7: And it's not quite back to school, but it did kind of feel like a meet the teacher night where everybody's back in the building, they're excited to see each other, and they're now meeting their new coaching staff. They've seen him a little bit this offseason, but most importantly, they saw Aaron Rodgers. And while it wasn't necessarily a surprise that Rodgers ended up signing that one-year deal, his teammates said today that they were surprised to see him in the building and then on the field for that first OTA practice. During the media viewing window, we saw him complete 5 passes, 2 of those to Michael Pittman Jr. Michael Pittman Jr. said afterward, "Wow, I can't believe that that was with Aaron Rodgers, because some of those throws were just so great." It seems like this group has really picked up right where they left off a year ago.
3: Aaron Rodgers back in Pittsburgh on the diamond. Diamondbacks, a 12-2 rout of the Giants. They tie their season high in runs and hits. Largest margin of victory this season. Nolan Arenado.

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6: 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College football news, Texas Tech quarterback Brendan Sorsby, who has sought treatment for a gambling addiction, has filed an injunction against the NCAA. He's looking for college eligibility for this upcoming season in 2026. ESPN College Football Insider Pete Thamel explained.
7: This is really an unprecedented moment. We have certainly seen schools and seen athletes sue the NCAA for eligibility, but this is almost a preemptive lawsuit filing for clarity on whether or not Brendan Sorsby is going to be eligible this season. Mentioned in the suit is that the supplemental draft for the NFL has a deadline to declare by June 22nd. And the hearing for this, they are requesting to be by June 15th. So what essentially Brendan Sorsby is looking for so he can play this season at Texas Tech is some clarity for his status from the NCAA. The suit reveals he is currently ineligible, which is not a surprise. He's admitted to making thousands of bets, which are against NCAA rules. The NCAA really did push back against this in a statement today. And what the NCAA basically said, Kevin, was we haven't even made a ruling on Brendan Sorsby yet. And that's obviously a much different reaction than the rhetoric that Sorsby's lawsuit has, which called the NCAA deeply hypocritical for its ties to gambling. And said it's a wholesale abandonment of its obligations for the well-being Brendan Sorsby. He's obviously battling a gambling addiction. He's in an inpatient treatment facility. So these two sides are obviously are going to push forward, and we will likely find out in mid-June whether or not Brendan Sorsby can get an injunction which would allow him to play for Texas Tech. Notable to end here that it is in a district court in Lubbock, Texas, which is where Texas Tech is located.
6: The NCAA prohibits student athletes from wagering on any NCAA-sanctioned sport, professional or collegiate. Penalties can include permanent ineligibility, especially in cases where athletes wagered on their own team or manipulated their performance. The filing by Sorsby's legal team saying the quarterback suffers from a clinically diagnosed gambling disorder, which is a mental health condition. The NCAA, they say in their filing, quote, has weaponized his condition to shore up a facade of competitive integrity while simultaneously profiting from the very gambling ecosystem it polices, according to the court filing. SportsCenter All Night, ESPN Radio. To baseball, what a night in Anaheim. A's starter JT Ginn was dealing against the Angels.
8: In from the first base side of the rubber out of a windup, and the 1-2 pitch swung on and missed. And there's his career high, 10 strikeouts for JT Ginn. Man, he strikes out the side. He has a no-hitter through seven.

0: person.
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11: The Pittsburgh Steelers and Aaron Rodgers have reached agreement on a one-year deal worth up to $25 million.
12: He built up a lot of equity in that room.
13: This doesn't make the Steelers contenders.
12: He gives the team the best chance to compete next year.
10: Aaron Rodgers teaming up with Mike McCarthy once again, the quarterback agreeing over the weekend to return to Pittsburgh, and his key card still gets him in the building, ESPN Steelers reporter Brooke Pryor.
14: And it's not quite back to school, but it did kind of feel like a meet the teacher night where everybody's back in the building. They're excited to see each other, and they're now meeting their new coaching staff. They've seen him a little bit this offseason, but most importantly, they saw Aaron Rodgers. And while it wasn't necessarily a surprise that Rodgers ended up signing that one-year deal, his teammates said today that they were surprised to see him in the building and then on the field for that first OTA practice. During the media viewing window, we saw him complete 5 passes, 2 of those to Michael Pittman Jr. Michael Pittman Jr. said afterward, "Wow, I can't believe that that was with Aaron Rodgers, because some of those throws were just so great." It seems like this group has really picked up right where they left off a year ago.
10: Aaron Rodgers back in Pittsburgh on the diamond. Diamondbacks, a 12-2 rout of the Giants. They tie their season high in runs and hits. Largest margin of victory this season. Nolan Arenado with his 7th career Grand Slam. Guardians 8-2 over the Tigers. Their 4th road win this season by at least 6. Red Sox top Kansas City 3-1. Their 8th win this season when they score 3 runs or fewer. 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
10: Marlins have played 543 games against the Braves in their franchise history. Never before had they had a shutout win this lopsided. 104.3 WQAM.
16: 1-1. That one killed out to left down the line. Only questions, fair or foul. It's a fair ball, and it's a grand slam. Shot out of a cannon by Javier Sanoa.
17: Look out, little man. I see you.
16: And he blew this game open. It's 11-0 in the bottom of the 5th.
9: Number 4.
10: Dodgers have their win streak

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7: 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The top two seeds face off in game one of the Western Conference Finals.
8: Dribble handoff, didn't make it to Michelle. Turnover. Mitchell behind the back. Jada flies in. Two-hand stop. Thunder have taken the lead for the first time in game one.
7: We've got game seven on the ice between Montreal and Buffalo.
9: Here's Gouley. Out in front. Shot. Scores! Deflected in front. Off the shot from Gouley, it's Philip Deneau, and it's 1-0 Montreal in Game 7.
7: We give you all the action from around the diamond.
10: 1-0 pitch to Bowers. And a high fly ball deep right field. This ball's way back there. 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
12: 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The postseason fun for the Oklahoma City Thunder. Their run in this postseason starting to look like a website address. WWW. Over and over. They swept Phoenix in round one. They dispatched the Lakers in four straight in the conference semis. Monday, Thunder and Spurs, the top two teams in the West from the regular season, opening up the Western Conference Finals in Oklahoma City. Let's just say, if we get seven of these, we're going to enjoy the next couple of weeks.
8: Holmgren, outside Wallace, his three-pointer's a miss, and Vassell has the rebound. They are 5-for-21 from three, Oklahoma City. Here's Vassell, takes the pass, steps into a three and drills it. And San Antonio has its biggest lead of game one, up 10.
12: Dropping in a second quarter three-pointer. Spurs go up double digits there, but that 10-point lead was about it. It was really single digits most of the night and low single digits, often a one-possession game.
8: 97-95 San Antonio, 120 left. Caruso probes the paint, passes it outside to J-Dub. Jalen Williams floater over Wemby, gets the roll. We're tied at 97.
12: Game was tied for 12% of the night. San Antonio would have answers as they led for more than 80% of this game.
8: Castle goes to his right, picks it up, lobs it for Wemby, has it against J-Dub, turns tip of the circle looking, now puts it on the deck, spins inside, puts it up, and rattles it home for the lead. 11.5 seconds to go. Wemby with the bucket for San Antonio.
13: He spun, it didn't work going right, he spun back to the left, and then off balance, he shot like a little leaner over Jalen Williams. What a tough shot.
12: Spurs in front there. Ball back to the Thunder.
8: J-Dub, Jalen Williams waiting for the ball. Sideline left has it. Looking for Mitchell. Gets it into AJ. 10 seconds to go. dribbling on the O in OKC. Pass to SGA on the wing. Going to drive on Castle to the basket. Lays it in for the tie. 3.1 seconds to go.
12: SGA pulling the thunder even again. So the Spurs have 3 seconds with which to work.
8: Harper looking to Wembanyama. Wembanyama dribbles under pressure. Blocked by Holmgren. And we're going to overtime. Chet Holmgren blocks Victor Wembanyama. And regulation will not be the end of game.

0: Huge, huge, huge goal for the Montreal Canadiens again. And, you know, he's the only guy, only player on the Montreal Canadiens right now with the Stanley Cup. He's got a lot of experience there. He knows what it takes. He's got a lot of confidence in himself. And he knows at this time, right now, all he has to do is get the puck to the net. He does that, and sure enough, he finds the back of it, and Canadiens go on to round three. What a victory by Montreal.
1: This game was almost emblematic of the series at large. Canadiens get off to a fast start, then had to regroup late to pull it out. How impressive was this game seven from the Habs?
0: Yeah, I think you got to look at both teams. Both teams didn't have a lot of experience coming into the playoffs this year. And I think it's one of the reasons why you saw so much turmoil in the games, in defensive play, mistakes, some undisciplined play by both teams at times. But ultimately, in the end, I thought Buffalo played a tremendous hockey game tonight. They're big, they're strong, they can skate, and they really carried the play to Montreal for the better part of the second and third periods. What Montreal needed going into this game was a strong performance by their goaltender, Dolis, and they got it. He was the one guy that they had to count on to do what he needed to do and shut the door. What a game he played. Solid, battling guy. He's so competitive, and he makes stops that sometimes look impossible. The Montreal Canadiens can count their lucky stars that they got the number one star for them tonight in this game was their goaltender, and he's backed up by a long history of great goaltenders that have played for the Montreal Canadiens.
2: Canadiens and Hurricanes, Eastern Conference Final, Game 1 coming up on Thursday. Eight innings, great, but that's next. SportsCenter All Night continues. 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
2: 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College football news. Texas Tech quarterback Brendan Sorsby, who has sought treatment for a gambling addiction, has filed an injunction against the NCAA. He's looking for college eligibility for this upcoming season in 2026. ESPN college football insider Pete Thamel explained.
12: This is really an unprecedented moment. We have certainly seen schools and seen athletes sue the NCAA for eligibility, but this is almost a preemptive lawsuit filing for clarity on whether or not Brendan Sorsby is going to be eligible this season. Mentioned in the suit is that the supplemental draft for the NFL has a deadline to declare by June 22nd. And the hearing for this, they are requesting to be by June 15th. So what essentially Brendan Sorsby is looking for so he can play this season at Texas Tech is some clarity for his status from the NCAA. The suit reveals he is currently ineligible, which is not a surprise. He's admitted to making thousands of bets, which are against NCAA rules. The NCAA really did push back against this in a statement today. And what the NCAA basically said, Kevin, was we haven't even made a ruling on Brendan Sorsby yet. And that's obviously a much different reaction than the rhetoric that Sorsby's lawsuit has, which called the NCAA deeply hypocritical for its ties to gambling. And it said it's a wholesale abandonment of its obligations for the well-being of Brendan Sorsby. He's obviously battling a gambling addiction. He's in an inpatient treatment facility. So these two sides are obviously are going to push forward, and we will likely find out in mid-June whether or not Brendan Sorsby can get an injunction which would allow him to play for Texas Tech. Notable to end here that it is in a district court in Lubbock, Texas, which is where Texas Tech is located.
2: The NCAA prohibits student athletes from wagering on any NCAA-sanctioned sport, professional or collegiate. Penalties can include permanent ineligibility, especially in cases where athletes wagered on their own team or manipulated their performance. The filing by Sorsby's legal team saying the quarterback suffers from a clinically diagnosed gambling disorder, which is a mental health condition. The NCAA, they say in their filing, quote, has weaponized his condition to shore up a facade of competitive integrity while simultaneously profiting from the very gambling ecosystem it polices, according to the court filing. SportsCenter All Night, ESPN Radio. To baseball, what a night in Anaheim. A's starter JT Ginn was dealing against the Angels.
13: In from the first base side of the rubber out of a windup, and the 1-2 pitch swung on and missed. And there's his career high, 10 strikeouts for JT Ginn. Man, he strikes out the side. He has a no-hitter through seven.
2: Talk 650 KSTE. He would have that no-hitter through seven. He would have the no-hitter through eight. So he takes that and a 1-0 lead to the bottom of the ninth.
14: Right-hander from Mississippi State, 26 years of age, and his 0-2 pitch, here's the delivery to Frazier, swung on, line to left center, base hit, and that'll do it. Well, what an effort. No-hitter through eight, and the veteran Adam Frazier lines one to left center, and now that means the tying run is on base.
2: Angels break up the no-no with a leadoff single in the bottom of the ninth. Well, Ginn can still pick up the win. Uh-oh.
15: Here's the next one. Meadows swings at this ball. This is lifted high. It's hit deep out in the center. And it's out of here! It's out of here! It's a walk-off two-run homer. And the Angels have won this ball game tonight here at the Big A. How about that?
2: Angels Radio AM 830, 2-1 Angels. stun the Athletic. And in the process, they extend the streak for the longest active streak in Major League Baseball without being no hit. Angels have not been on the wrong end of

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7: The Pittsburgh Steelers and Aaron Rodgers have reached agreement on a one-year deal worth up to $25 million.
8: He built up a lot of equity in that room.
9: This doesn't make the Steelers contenders.
8: He gives the team the best chance to compete next year.
6: Aaron Rodgers teaming up with Mike McCarthy once again, the quarterback agreeing over the weekend to return to Pittsburgh, and his key card still gets him in the building, ESPN Steelers reporter Brooke Pryor.
10: And it's not quite back to school, but it did kind of feel like a meet the teacher night where everybody's back in the building. They're excited to see each other, and they're now meeting their new coaching staff. They've seen him a little bit this offseason, but most importantly, they saw Aaron Rodgers. And while it wasn't necessarily a surprise that Rodgers ended up signing that one-year deal, his teammates said today that they were surprised to see him in the building and then on the field for that first OTA practice. During the media viewing window, we saw him complete 5 passes, 2 of those to Michael Pittman Jr. Michael Pittman Jr. said afterward, "Wow, I can't believe that that was with Aaron Rodgers, because some of those throws were just so great." It seems like this group has really picked up right where they left off a year ago.
6: Aaron Rodgers back in Pittsburgh on the diamond. Diamondbacks, a 12-2 rout of the Giants. They tie their season high in runs and hits. Largest margin of victory this season. Nolan Arenado with his 7th career Grand Slam. Guardians 8-2 over the Tigers. Their 4th road win this season by at least 6. Red Sox top Kansas City 3-1. Their 8th win this season when they score 3 runs or fewer. SportsCenter All Night, ESPN Radio.
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6: Marlins have played 543 games against the Braves in their franchise history. Never before had they had a shutout win this lopsided. 104.3 WQAM.
12: 1-1. That one killed out to left down the line. Only questions, fair or foul. It's a fair ball, and it's a grand slam. Shot out of a cannon by Javier Sanoa.
13: Look out, little man. I see you.
12: And he blew this game open. It's 11-0 in the bottom of the 5th.
5: Number 4.
6: Dodgers have their win streak snapped, but the Phillies extend theirs to 5. 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
14: Pitch. And it's swung on, hit high in the air, right field. Pretty deep. Steer going back to the track. Looking up. And it is gone. Bryson Stott has turned the game around with a 2-run home run down the line and right. A towering fly ball that just kept going. And the Phillies have come back to take a 5-4 lead.
5: Number 3.
6: In Anaheim, A starter JT Ginn takes a no-hitter to the 9th before giving up a leadoff single. 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
15: Here's the next one. Meadows swings at this ball. This is lifted high. It's hit deep out in the center. And it's out of here. It's out of here.

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5: Coming up on SportsCenter All Night. The top two seeds face off in Game 1 of the Western Conference Finals.
6: Dribble handoff, didn't make it to Vassell. Turnover, Mitchell behind the back, J-Dub flies in. Two-hand stuff. Thunder have taken the lead for the first time in Game 1.
5: We've got Game 7 on the ice between Montreal and Buffalo.
7: Here's Gouley, out in front, shot, scores! Deflected in front. The shot from Gouley, it's Philip Deneau, and it's 1-0 Montreal in Game 7.
5: We give you all the action from around the diamond.
8: 1-0 pitch to Bowers. And a high fly ball deep right field. This ball's way back there. That one's off the scoreboard and over it.
5: Plus, we prepare you for Game 1 of the NBA's Eastern Conference Finals.
9: The way that the Knicks are playing on both sides of the basketball is important to call out. 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
10: 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The postseason fun for the Oklahoma City Thunder. Their run in this postseason starting to look like a website address. www. Over and over, they swept Phoenix in round one. They dispatched the Lakers in four straight in the conference semis. Monday, Thunder and Spurs, the top two teams in the West from the regular season, opening up the Western Conference Finals in Oklahoma City. Let's just say, if we get seven of these, we're going to enjoy the next couple of weeks.
6: Holmgren, outside Wallace, his three-pointer's a miss, and Vassell has the rebound. They are 5-for-21 from three, Oklahoma City. Here's Vassell, takes the pass, steps into a three and drills it. And San Antonio has its biggest lead of Game 1, up 10.
10: Dropping in a second quarter three-pointer. Spurs go up double digits there, but that 10-point lead was about it. It was really single digits most of the night and low single digits, often a one-possession game.
6: 97-95 San Antonio. 120 left. Caruso probes the paint. Passes it outside to J-Dub. Jalen Williams floater over Wemby. Gets the roll. We're tied at 97.
10: Game was tied for 12% of the night. San Antonio would have answers as they led for more than 80% of this game.
6: Castle goes to his right, picks it up, lobs it for Wemby, has it against J-Dub, turns tip of the circle looking, now puts it on the deck, spins inside, puts it up, and rattles it home for the lead. 11.5 seconds to go. Wemby with the bucket for San Antonio.
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7: 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College football news. Texas Tech quarterback Brendan Sorsby, who has sought treatment for a gambling addiction, has filed an injunction against the NCAA. He's looking for college eligibility for this upcoming season in 2026. ESPN college football insider Pete Thamel explained.
8: This is really an unprecedented moment. We have certainly seen schools and seen athletes sue the NCAA for eligibility, but this is almost a preemptive lawsuit filing for clarity on whether or not Brendan Sorsby is going to be eligible this season. Mentioned in the suit is that the supplemental draft for the NFL has a deadline to declare by June 22nd. And the hearing for this, they are requesting to be by June 15th. So what essentially Brendan Sorsby is looking for so he can play this season at Texas Tech is some clarity for his status from the NCAA. The suit reveals he is currently ineligible, which is not a surprise. He's admitted to making thousands of bets, which are against NCAA rules. The NCAA really did push back against this in a statement today. And what the NCAA basically said, Kevin, was we haven't even made a ruling on Brendan Sorsby yet. And that's obviously a much different reaction than the rhetoric that Sorsby's lawsuit has, which called the NCAA deeply hypocritical for its ties to gambling. And it said it's a wholesale abandonment of its obligations for the well-being of Brendan Sorsby. He's obviously battling a gambling addiction. He's in an inpatient treatment facility. So these two sides are obviously are going to push forward, and we will likely find out in mid-June whether or not Brendan Sorsby can get an injunction which would allow him to play for Texas Tech. Notable to end here that it is in a district court in Lubbock, Texas, which is where Texas Tech is located.
7: The NCAA prohibits student athletes from wagering on any NCAA-sanctioned sport, professional or collegiate. Penalties can include permanent ineligibility, especially in cases where athletes wagered on their own team or manipulated their performance. The filing by Sorsby's legal team saying the quarterback suffers from a clinically diagnosed gambling disorder, which is a mental health condition. The NCAA, they say in their filing, quote, has weaponized his condition to shore up a facade of competitive integrity while simultaneously profiting from the very gambling ecosystem it polices, according to the court filing. SportsCenter All Night, ESPN Radio. To baseball, what a night in Anaheim. A's starter JT Ginn was dealing against the Angels.
9: In from the first base side of the rubber out of a windup, and the 1-2 pitch swung on and missed. And there's his career high, 10 strikeouts for JT Ginn. Man, he strikes out the side. He has a no-hitter through seven.
7: Talk 650 KSTE. He would have that no-hitter through seven. He

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9: The Pittsburgh Steelers and Aaron Rodgers have reached agreement on a one-year deal worth up to $25 million.
10: He built up a lot of equity in that room.
11: This doesn't make the Steelers contenders.
10: He gives the team the best chance to compete next year.
8: Aaron Rodgers teaming up with Mike McCarthy once again, the quarterback agreeing over the weekend to return to Pittsburgh, and his key card still gets him in the building. ESPN Steelers reporter Brooke Pryor.
12: And it's not quite back to school, but it did kind of feel like a meet the teacher night where everybody's back in the building. They're excited to see each other, and they're now meeting their new coaching staff. They've seen him a little bit this offseason, but most importantly, they saw Aaron Rodgers. And while it wasn't necessarily a surprise that Rodgers ended up signing that one-year deal, his teammates said today that they were surprised to see him in the building and then on the field for that first OTA practice. During the media viewing window, we saw him complete 5 passes, 2 of those to Michael Pittman Jr. Michael Pittman Jr. said afterward, "Wow, I can't believe that that was with Aaron Rodgers, because some of those throws were just so great." It seems like this group has really picked up right where they left off a year ago.
8: Aaron Rodgers back in Pittsburgh on the diamond. Diamondbacks, a 12-2 rout of the Giants. They tie their season high in runs and hits. Largest margin of victory this season. Nolan Arenado with his 7th career Grand Slam. Guardians 8-2 over the Tigers. Their 4th road win this season by at least 6. Red Sox top Kansas City 3-1. Their 8th win this season when they score 3 runs or fewer. 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
8: Marlins have played 543 games against the Braves in their franchise history. Never before had they had a shutout win this lopsided. 104.3 WQAM.
14: 1-1. That one killed out to left down the line. Only questions, fair or foul. It's a fair ball, and it's a grand slam. Shut out of a cannon by Javier Sanoa.
15: Look out, little man. I see you.
14: And he blew this game open. It's 11-0.

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9: San Antonio has taken game one of the Western Conference Finals. They steal home court. They outlast the Thunder in two overtimes.
10: It was a war of wills.
9: Cypher Wemby makes the catch. Nobody's there. There's a whistle and one.
11: I think we got the best player in the world on our team. I think you saw that tonight.
10: I feel like it was a great effort from everybody. 1-15.
9: Now Harper on the left. Puts it on the deck. On the drive. Glides in. Puts it up and in.
10: We as a team are ready to go in any environment, in any place, against anybody.
12: 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Mark Hestischer and PJ Carlissimo, of course,
13: yes,
12: with the unbelievable call of the Spurs 122-115 double overtime victory in OKC, giving the Thunder their first loss of the postseason. Overtime not only in basketball, as the Canadiens win in hockey game 7 over the Sabres 3-2 to advance to the Eastern Conference Finals, a prediction that CC had as part of Best Bet yesterday to end the show. Go back and listen to the podcast, and they will face the Hurricanes now in the Eastern Conference Finals. We will get to that, but along with Michelle Smallman, Chris Canty, Evan Cohen with you, we start with the San Antonio Spurs and the Thunder. We start with a 40-plus, 20-plus game for Victor Wembanyama, and good morning, everybody.
14: Yes, please, to six more games like that. Only problem is, I don't know that it's going to go six more games.
13: You don't.
14: That's how good San Antonio is. I mean, listen, they played OKC six times this season, and they've won five of them.
13: Yes, they have their number.
14: Right? So, I mean, I don't think it's hyperbole to say that this is a situation where San Antonio can take a stranglehold on this series with the way that they played last night. Mm-hmm. The force that Victor Wembanyama played with, the poise that the backcourt of the Spurs played with, minus De'Aaron Fox, who will be available in game two. Yeah, the Oklahoma City Thunder are ice skating uphill right now. They're in some trouble.
13: Tactically, San Antonio is great, double-teaming Shea, smothering him. But Wemby is obviously the headline. He is unbelievable. And you had a feeling watching Shea get his second MVP going back-to-back with an award that Wemby had been campaigning for publicly all year long and that he felt he deserved, that a hyper-competitive guy the way that he is would take that personal. I took that a little personal, but I did not think we would see him exert his will the way that he did last night. He is just unbelievable. We have not seen a player like this. He is really, really special. And Evan, I know you probably loved what he did post game too, while acknowledging that the MVP award was motivating, not really taking the bait either, talking about his team. He's just so special, and it was so fun to watch.
12: You

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0: skipped steps when it comes to contending and winning a championship. Guys that won titles as the best player on the team within their first 3 years, I mean, it's a short list. Bill Russell, Kareem Abdul-Jabbar, Magic Johnson, Larry Bird. Mm. Like that's where we're at. And all of those guys are top 10 players all time. Like, that's where this thing feels like it's trending with Wemby. It's early as hell, and I know everybody's going to overreact today. But when it comes to the prospects of the San Antonio Spurs actually winning a title, what they did last night with the rest disparity that they had with Oklahoma City, being shorthanded, no De'Aaron Fox, to go in there and to lead the game for more than 80% of the minutes played, to control the complexion of the game. At this stage, when it's the first real foray in the postseason for the majority of the guys in their rotation, that is incredible. And the reason why this team plays with that much confidence, despite all of the mistakes that they made last night, because it wasn't perfect, the reason why they play with that confidence is because they got number one on their squad. Mm-hmm.
1: If we are watching the infancy, potentially, of what could be the greatest player of all time, the skill, the size, the athleticism, the domination, all of that is one thing. But when I think of Michael Jordan, one thing that always comes to mind is the competitiveness. And Wemby has that.
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6: 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We'll have Matt Flynn back with us. 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
8: These are the Chris Canty Power Rankings.
5: All right. Canty Power Rankings are brought to you by SoFi. Get your money right. And y'all know what the time it is. It is Tuesday at 6:30 on Unsportsmanlike, which means we like to rank stuff. Mm-hmm. And today's rankings were inspired by SGA winning back-to-back MVPs. It prompted us to have the conversation yesterday about when we would see the next American-born NBA MVP. So I decided to put together a top five list of candidates to be the next American-born MVP. Can y'all get on board with that?
9: Yes, sir.
5: Okay, so, little context, a little backstory. Since 2022, zero Americans have finished top three in the NBA MVP voting. Mm. The last American-born MVP, I believe it was James Harden in 2018?
10: I believe so.
5: Player efficiency rating is what rules the day, not points per game and not splash athletic plays. The top four in MVP voting this season was the top four in PER. Last year, the top three in MVP voting was the top three in PER. So PER is going to be a huge factor and a huge influence on my list.
9: Okay.
5: So here we go.
8: Number five,
5: Cooper Flagg. Mm. Flagg had an historic rookie season, averaging 21 points per game, 6.7 rebounds, and 4.5 assists. He and Michael Jordan are the only two rookies to lead their teams in points, rebounds, and assists and steals in the last 50 years. Those accolades and statistics put him on an all-time path, even though it's fair to question how high his ceiling is. Team success is also working against Coop, and until the Mavs resolve the Kyrie Irving situation, which means ditching the two timelines approach, Flagg's win total won't rise to the level it needs to in order to justify consideration. But Cooper Flagg has all of the talent, all of the skills to put himself in the MVP conversation in the foreseeable future. Maybe the most heralded American-born prospect since LeBron James? Cooper Flagg, top five. He's number five when it comes to candidates to be the next American-born MVP.
10: Yeah, I think it's interesting because people have got to look at this and say, it's not going to necessarily be next year. So when Cooper Flagg is on that list, he may be the fifth most likely player, American-born player, to win MVP, but it's not going to happen next year because Wemby and SGA and Jokic and Giannis, they could still dominate for a little bit. So I like Cooper Flagg on the list. I don't like him for 26-27. I also don't think you're picking him for 26-27, which needs to be noted as well.
5: Exactly. Next.
8: Number four.
5: Cade Cunningham. Cade finished top five in MVP voting this season on a team, and his team racked up 60 wins, which paced the Eastern Conference. He averaged 24 points, 10 assists, and 5 rebounds, despite not having a true secondary option to relieve pressure on the offensive end. He lost perimeter shooters in Malik Beasley and Tim Hardaway Jr. from last year, and frankly, Duncan Robinson wasn't enough. The good news, the team's deficiencies were so glaring during the postseason that the organization has no choice but to address it, which should mean more room for Cade to operate into the future. Cade Cunningham, fourth on my top five candidates to be the next American-born MVP.
9: Those deficiencies that you discussed also highlighted how good Cade is and highlighted his strengths and his

0: dominance on this team, too.
1: I think this was probably his best year to win everything. Because if you think they're going to be better next year in terms of win-loss in the postseason, why is that? It's because you think that Trajan Langdon and that organization will make an addition that will be great enough to help Cade out. And I wonder if that person takes some of the credit away from Cade in order for him to potentially win the MVP. Not ruling it out. I think it's a tougher path because, as you said, team success is important. And I know it's a regular season award, but our mentality will be like, oh, they're better this year because so-and-so is there with Cade. Just maybe a slight counter on that one.
2: Next.
3: Number three.
2: St. Louis stand up. Jason Tatum.
0: Oh, you know it.
2: You know he's on the list. Coming off of an Achilles injury, he averaged 21 points, 10 boards, and 5 assists in 16 regular season games. Last fully healthy season, he finished top 5 in MVP voting and had a streak of 5 consecutive first-team All-NBA nods. Team success in the regular season is always going to be a huge factor, and he's all but guaranteed that playing for Joe Mazzulla with the Boston Celtics. Feels like he's been around forever, but Tatum will only be 28 years old when next season tips off. He's still an ascending player. Mm. After winning a championship, going through the adversity he faced with a major injury, and coming back before anybody thought he could, he's a guy that everybody can get behind when it comes to a narrative-based award like MVP. Jason Tatum checking in at 3 on my top 5 candidates to be the next American-born MVP.
0: Because it feels like we've been talking about him in this conversation since 2022. And who knows what the complexion of the Boston Celtics is going to look like moving forward. If pieces are removed, that highlights Jason Tatum even more. Coming off the injury, you're right, the narrative is certainly there for him, as is the talent and the capability.
1: It's wild to think he's never finished higher than 4th in the MVP award. And I think he's seemingly due for one at some point, but you also wonder if the MVP window for him has kind of passed and it's just the focus on the championship. I don't want to say load management, but maybe making sure 100% health come the postseason for him.
2: All right. Next.
3: Number 2.
2: What the hell?
1: Tyrese
2: Halliburton.
0: What the hell, Ante?
2: Maybe the best endorsement for him being MVP was what Indiana was this past season. A 19-win team following a year where his team pushed OKC to Game 7 in the NBA Finals. And had it not been for an Achilles injury, we could have had a different NBA champion coming into this year. 3-time All-Star, 2 All-NBA nods, and maybe the best big-game shot maker we have in the league. As evidence, all you need to look at is the championship rounds last year, New York Knicks, the NBA Finals with the Oklahoma City Thunder. This guy never shies away from the moment. And when it comes to the MVP, you have to have moments that build the narrative, and Tyrese Halliburton will absolutely have that. Again, this is probably not a 26-27 endorsement because he's coming off of an Achilles injury, and you know that guys typically don't start to feel like themselves until they're 2 years removed from said injury, but he's always going to have the ball in his hands, which means he's always going to have opportunities to create and make those splash plays that everybody holds on to. Tyrese Halliburton, number 2. On my top 5 candidates to be the next American-born MVP.
1: Here's why I would counter that it could be next year. If you're going to spin this, that someone outside of Wemby or SGA could win this. On the table or off the table? Pacers is the number 1 seed.
0: On.
1: Halliburton averaging 10 assists or more.
2: Oh, absolutely on.
1: Halliburton averaging 20 points or more.
2: On.
1: Okay. So it's on the table to me. It is on the table they're the 1 seed next year. It's on the table he leads the league in assists. And it's on the table that he averages around 20 points per game.
0: I was just saying,
1: it's on the table.
0: And to your point, coming off the injury and them being so bad, we are acutely aware of how important he is. We're acutely aware of his value.
2: No doubt. But there can only be one number 1, Smalls.
3: Number 1.
2: Anthony Edwards, the Ant-Man, your favorite player's favorite player. Averaged 28 points per game, 5 rebounds, 3 assists on 49% shooting from the field, 40% from 3. 3 consecutive postseasons winning a playoff series. The Wolves have never had consecutive postseasons in which they won a playoff series in their 37-year history prior to this stretch. 4 All-Star appearances, 2 All-NBA nods, 2 conference finals appearances at 24 years old. Playing in the West is working against him, considering the talent at the top. Rudy Gobert's contract has been problematic in terms of surrounding Ant-Man with complementary talent. Locker room chemistry has also been called into question. Still, it feels like he's a front office move away from getting back to the championship rounds. And that success should give Ant-Man an opportunity to win an MVP. Ant-Man, number one on my top five candidates to be the next American-born MVP. So there is the list. Anthony Edwards, number one. Tyrese Halliburton, number two. Jason Tatum, number three. Cade Cunningham, number four. Cooper Flagg, number five. Smalls, you are my accountability partner. We will get to your objections and omissions on the other side of the break.
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4: 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Ball stop! San Antonio takes the lead. The sixth three-pointer today for Sean Elliott.
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2: 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Here's Pippen. Pippen outside the arc on the left. Eight on the shot. Hands back Jordan. Here's six on the shot. Jordan keeps the dribble. Jordan fights. Jordan hits Kerr. Kerr, 18-footer, good!
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15: San Antonio has taken game one of the Western Conference Finals.
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0: 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Mark Hessischer, PJ Carlesimo with the call. 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Along with Michelle Smallman, Chris Canty, Evan Cullen with you, and joining us in studio, Hoop Collective Podcast, NBA Countdown, NBA Today, Get Up, SportsCenter, he does it all, Brian Windhorst.
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0: I like it. Thank you, Wendy. Thank you. Last night, Victor Wembanyama was...
17: I don't really react when I watch basketball games, especially when I'm in a hotel room by myself.

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6: 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We'll have Matt Flynn back with us. We'll also have Nick Underhill, NewOrleans.football, and the Pelicans actually have a head coach. 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
7: We are at Sportsmanlike here on ESPN Radio, ESPN2. 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And we are joined in studio by Brian Windhorst, ESPN NBA analyst, reporter, phenomenal storyteller, Hoop Collective podcast, NBA countdown. No, Windy, the three of us are super fans of this show. We are super fans.
8: Very average golfer. Yeah, expert traveler.
7: Yeah, okay.
8: That's enough.
7: Sleep expert? You guys never talk about that. Windy, before we get into the Cavs and the Knicks, if I told you right now you could only cover one team this offseason and one player this offseason, which one, or what are the team, what's the team, what's the player?
8: Well, the team that is going to be the most fascinating offseason could be the Lakers, because they have a humongous challenge. I really don't know how it's going to go with LeBron. It's like a fun, not really a parlor game, because there's too much skin in the game, but like how the Lakers should handle LeBron. If you went and asked 10 lead executives of teams and 10 agents, they would all have a different answer. And some of them will be like hardliners, and some of them will be like, you know, no, I mean, this guy is a legend. You don't treat him this way. And somebody's like, offer him a dollar over the minimum, you know, like, you know, like ridiculous positions at both ends. But the Lakers are, you know, if you're in the Western Conference, you're sitting here watching Oklahoma City and San Antonio going, my God, you know, like, you know, like Minnesota is a very, very good team. They have won 5 playoff series the last 2 years. Minnesota's got to be watching Cavs Pistons going, seriously? like we're going home with our, I mean, like, you know, Minnesota is a candidate to move to the Eastern Conference.
5: Yes.
8: When the expansion teams come in. That's going to be 2-3-ish years. It's not happening soon enough. But like they got, you know, if you're the Lakers, who I thought played valiantly against the Thunder. They were 0-8 against the Thunder. 0-8. Okay? And they're watching, they got to be watching like this, you know, this Cavs Pistons. Not to insult the Cavs Pistons, but like,
7: oh, you are.
8: Watching Cavs Pistons and watching Thunder Spurs, it's a different experience. I think it's fair to say. So if you're the Lakers, you've got Luka Doncic. He's in his prime. You've got lots of cap space, which you may or may not have, depending on how you want to bring your team back or whatever. And there's a giant mountain in front of you. You know, you're standing in front of the mountain. You've got gear, but you got to figure out how to climb that mountain. So I think the team that I'm watching is definitely the Lakers. What they're going to do, you know, I'd like to know what their plan is, because I don't see a clean pathway for them to approach these two teams, which they're under pressure to do. The player, I know it's a cliched answer, I'm sorry, but it's Giannis. Wherever Giannis plays next year will affect the balance of power in the NBA. And this is why we have spent so much time and so many months analyzing it. And I know that

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6: I'm over it with Pat the producer.
7: TGL is absolutely electric. I don't think we have cool enough vehicles. I was looking at pictures of cop cars in Dubai, in Japan, and in Italy. They're amazing. They have supercars. Also, the taxis we have, trash compared to what they have in, like, London. The London taxi. If you need to, like, lettuce wrap your Baconator, I don't think that you need to have a burger.
8: But not agree more.
2: Do you need a Husky correspondence at the time in this?
8: Yeah.
9: I'm over it. I'm sick and tired and over it.
7: Get a life.
10: Yes, each and every day at this time, our producer, Pat Costello, gives us items in and around sports, entertainment, his life that he is over here on Unsportsmanlike, presented by Progressive Insurance. Before we get to Pat, you good? There's nobody who loves this. The windy storytelling more than small. It's like literally sitting there taking notes.
11: She was glowing during that segment.
10: Well, he's a great storyteller, and it's easy to sit back and listen. And Smalls, to her credit, is so appreciative of the windy stories.
12: The story that he told with Victor Wembanyama at the Olympics, that was incredible.
10: 9 o'clock in Paris.
8: The national anthem has played.
12: Not a dry eye in the house.
8: It's great. When he walks in here, I need to just lean back, get a little beverage,
10: just hang out, settle in. You said beverage and then what?
8: Collation. Have you ever had one?
10: Word of the day.
8: Yes. It is the word of the day. Man.
10: Yes, trying to slip it in around Windy combo. Smart. Because we're all so focused on Windy. Oh, yeah, and here's Pat.
8: It means a little snack, a collation, a light meal, which I could definitely have listening to Windy.
12: Well done.
8: Wow. Man.
10: I thought I heard something, but I wasn't sure.
12: Well done.
8: That's pretty smooth by me, though. I weave it in.
12: That was good by both of you.
8: Finally, Evan.
12: Better by Evan.
8: Look at him breathing out. You've been on quite the slump lately.
10: Pat, welcome back.
7: Thank you.
10: Sister's graduation, PGA championship over the weekend, and I think some other things happened to you, Pat.
7: Well, we might get to that, but we'll start with the graduation. Graduation's way too long. What are we doing here? Having just done a wedding and then a graduation back-to-back? Nobody's at the wedding for the speeches. Nobody's at the graduation for the speeches. Let's get these kids moving across the stage and get these diplomas going. The kids are sitting there like, why are we listening to all of this? It was a nightmare. But also, and the thing that really bothers me, is all the professors that get, like, all decked out and then sit on the stage and then, like, get their names announced. I'm like, this isn't about you. Nobody's at the graduation for you wearing this, like, fancy robe and holding a staff. Sit down. Let the kids go across the stage. Nobody's here for the professors. Why are you guys getting, like, standing up and getting acknowledged and stuff? It was insane. It was so self-serving.
10: That is the problem. Everyone agrees with that problem.
12: 1,000%.
10: What's the solution?
12: I don't know, but
10: nobody's come up with
12: one. I'm with Pat Costello wholeheartedly, and I speak as someone that skipped their own graduation.
10: What?
12: When I graduated from UVA,
10: what?
12: I walked down the lawn, which is the tradition at Virginia, but then once the commencement speakers started the ceremony, me and the rest of the football players got up, left, and went to the bar. And my parents...
10: Oh, my God.
12: When I got back home later that night...
10: Oh, Joe was not happy with that.
12: My parents were there, and they said, you had a wonderful graduation, and they held a diploma. And I said, that was for y'all. I'm good. Like, I'm glad that y'all enjoyed my... It was some U.S. senator's

0: speaking. I don't remember his name. Didn't really care what he had to say. Like, I was there just to walk down the lawn because when I got there 4 years earlier as a freshman, they say, this is the thing that you look forward to with all of the hard work, walking down the lawn at the rotunda, which is on the back of the Nickel.
1: Right.
0: Like, everybody's excited about walking down the lawn and saying that you are a graduate of the University of Virginia. So once I did that, which is at the beginning of the ceremony, everybody settled in, all of the graduates settled in, the commencement speaker started, I promptly got up, left with my teammates, and we went to the bar to celebrate.
1: Interesting.
0: I can promise you this, Miles. I had a better time than everybody that sat there and listened to all of the commencement speakers.
1: So if it was someone that you were interested in, would you have stayed? Because, like, for example, my friend Sean Evans, host of Hot Ones, sensation of a show, he was the commencement speaker this weekend at the University of Illinois. I watched the speech. He crushed it.
2: Yeah,
1: so proud of Sean.
2: Way better.
1: So I'm saying if it was somebody that you were interested in or intrigued by or wanted to know about their path, maybe you would have stayed?
0: Sure. Like, okay, so my wife had Barack Obama.
1: So I'm sad.
0: But she graduated from college.
2: Georgetown had Tom Brady this weekend.
3: If you have Obama, you don't then need, like, all right, and here's Jimmy, who was, like, sat next to me in science. Like,
0: he's a Professor Jimmy.
4: My graduation also was memorable for not a good reason. I got a call early in the morning at Wisconsin. My parents had already gone to the Kohl Center where the graduation was, the basketball arena. They called me and they said, are you not graduating? I said, what? I said, your name's not in the program. Unbeknownst to me, I didn't graduate when I thought I was graduating because there was some paperwork that I did not fill out. So I actually am technically a summer graduate from the University of Wisconsin in 2002 without taking a single summer course because I didn't fill out the proper paperwork.
1: So did you get to walk or not?
4: I got to walk, but I didn't actually...
1: But they didn't call your name?
4: No, they did. I think somehow they did. I got my name in there, but I had to wamboozle my way in there, and I was not technically a graduate.
0: So you were a fraud at your own graduation?
4: No, because it...
0: You were a fraud?
4: Yeah, I guess so, at that graduation. If you go to my house, when you guys come to the house over the summer, I'll show you the diploma. It says a date where I did not take a class. Literally, it says, like, September of 02 or something like that. I didn't take classes after May.
1: Okay, so wait, if you left, did you walk across the stage? Did they call Christopher Canty and you weren't there to walk across the stage?
0: No, so there's the big graduation and then you have the sectional graduation.
1: Got it.
0: That's where you get your diploma at the sectional
1: graduation. So it's the
0: big
1: one you dipped out.
0: So my parents went to the big one and they went to the sectional and got my diploma for me. I guess they called my name. I don't know. I wasn't there.
1: Okay.
0: They came back with my diploma, you know, all that stuff. Like, great. Congratulations. My diploma was for y'all.
1: So I just sat next to your parents at your charity event for the United Way, the Gridiron Gala. Sitting next to your mom, she is the ultimate hype woman. I can only imagine how much she cheered when she heard your name at graduation.
0: But guess what? When they found out that I had left and then they realized where I had went,
2: oh,
0: and then I came back home.
1: Oh.
0: They would have been upset, except they were holding a diploma from a school which at the time was the number one public university in the country.
1: Pretty good.
0: Ain't nothing mom and dad could say to me that day.
1: Pretty good.
0: But I don't need to stay around for the graduation. Pat's right.
4: Chef D next. Evan Cohen here. 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

0: Good morning. It's 7 a.m. here on Tuesday, May 19th. Today in Baton Rouge, you can expect rainy skies with a high of 88. On today's show, we'll talk a little New Orleans Pelicans as they hired the new head coach. Will Wade adds to his basketball roster. And 9 a.m., Nick Underhill of New Orleans About Football joins us to give us an update on the New Orleans Saints. 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
1: Off the Bench with Jacob Hester and Matt Flynn.
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1: You're locked in to Off the Bench.
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0: Yo!
1: Yo!
2: Yo!
1: Yo!
0: Ow! Ow! Ow! Welcome in, OTB, here on this Tuesday morning. The whole Wolfpack is here, if you can't tell by the howl. Jake Flynn, Alondra Tate, glad to be back with you. Fired up for the next 3 hours.
2: I know the show's going to be good. Yeah, that was a good howl from all of us.
1: Hell of a howl.
2: Yeah.
1: Wow. Really stepped it up on that one. I'm impressed even myself on that
2: one. Because
0: yours is usually the weakest.
1: Mine's the weakest link.
2: Yeah.
1: On the howls.
2: For sure.
1: Sometimes the alpha just doesn't howl the best.
0: Well, I think I howl pretty good, actually.
2: Let's be honest. I have the best howl.
1: Let's be honest.
0: The rest of y'all are just playing for second place. So,
1: hey, good morning.
2: Welcome back.
0: Hello, welcome back, bud.
1: Hey, it feels great to be back. It's like I never left.
2: How was Idaho?
1: Idaho was fantastic.
2: Hell yeah.
1: A little different than here.
0: A little different?
1: Yeah. Was on the river a couple days.
0: Yeah.
1: Doing some float fishing, some fly fishing, catching the trout. Sunday snowed on us a little bit.
0: No.
1: Oh, yeah.
2: Interesting.
1: It was wild.
0: I bet Huck loved that, though.
1: Oh, yeah. In May. That's right.
0: Yeah.
1: Absolutely.
2: It's also Idaho, though, so I don't know what they got going on over there.
1: Yeah.
2: So maybe that's normal. I don't know.
1: It was a fantastic trip. We flew into Idaho Falls.
0: Yeah.
1: And then we took a little drive to a fantastic lodge called the South Fork Lodge.
0: Yep.
1: Right there on the Snake River. In the Swan Valley, and if anybody knows anything about the about fly fishing, the trout game, Snake River is pretty. It's a pretty good one.
0: Yeah.
1: It's very well known trout river, and spent 2 days. Me and Huck, boys trip.
0: Yeah,
1: with the poncho fellas, and it was a very first class, well done trip.
0: Good.
1: And you didn't miss much, man. Didn't miss much.
2: I'm looking this place up. It looks really pretty.
1: It looked incredible.
0: The pictures they were sending us before. Yeah.
1: Yeah. So the I guess the lodge has been there for a long time.
0: Yeah.
1: And new ownership in 2020. Like I think Jimmy Kimmel owns half of it,
2: and then
1: another guy named Oliver that owns. He's big in the fishing game. He's got big fly fishing and fishing like different lodges or resorts or cabins like all over the world.
0: Yeah.
1: Kind of a real big name in the fly fishing game.
0: Yeah.
1: I guess. I don't know. But this is what I'm told.
0: Real big in the fly fishing
1: community. I'm regurgitating information that the people told me.
3: He's like the Tom Brady of the fly fishing.
1: Yeah.
3: It's
1: not a big deal. I'm sure we've all heard of him.
0: Yeah.
1: So it was very well done.
0: Yeah. It looked like it was going to be a trip where everything was first class.
1: Yeah.
2: It looks gorgeous. So you stay, there's like a lodge on the river?
1: Yeah, so everything's on the river.
2: Okay, cool.
1: So there's a lodge, and they have a couple of cabins, and they had some like these brand new, like these little A-frame places that we stayed.
2: How many people went? Y'all all stayed in the same lodge?

0: Yeah, we all stayed.
1: But it's like a huge.
0: No, it's not huge. Like
1: so there weren't that many people there.
0: There wasn't that many people. I mean, I'm sure there's a. There's only so many people. Like, it's a fishing lodge. So, if you're going there, you're fishing. So yeah, there's only so many. Yeah. Sure. And there's only so many people that, per the rules of the river, that can get on the river at the same time. Right. So, only so many places. So there's probably, eight A-frame little houses, little condos. There was a couple of lodges. And then, a couple of little cabins off to itself. If, you have your whole family. And then the lodge itself had a couple handfuls of rooms to stay right there, in the main cabin area.
2: You had a couple quarterbacks with you. Typically, y'all like to get a little competitive.
0: Sure.
2: No matter what it is.
0: Sure.
2: So hopefully you didn't embarrass us.
0: I'm sure I did.
2: Yeah, true.
0: I'm sure I did.
1: You didn't let them know you were with us, right?
0: No.
2: They kind of know I am. They got photographs of us together. True. In the poncho shirts.
0: No, it was good. Couple new LSU shirts coming out this year.
2: Oh, nice.
1: Take more modeling pictures of you?
3: Yeah, I was about to say, photo shoot
2: part. Well, we sold them out the entire year.
0: Basically.
2: They were the only school that was sold out the entire time.
0: Yep. So, once a male model, always a male model.
3: Boy, and remember, y'all are big enough. They come here. Literally. Sure. They come here. So
2: to the studio.
0: Right here.
1: Did y'all do any whitewater rafting or canoeing or anything?
0: No, well, so it's a float river, so you go up the... So it's a, you get in, you have your fishing guide and you get into the water on a boat and he basically paddles you around and you drift. So you drift down the

0: Yeah, okay. Right. Look, I've seen you in the backseat of a car.
1: Yeah. No doubt.
2: I just see people canoeing.
0: And I'm not throwing shade. I'm not too far behind you in that.
1: Yeah, so they have like this river's incredible. It's
2: no, it
1: beautiful
2: looks amazing.
1: And it's a big river. The water was moving really fast because they were releasing a lot of water from the dam. And
0: I'll be damned.
1: And I was like, can I get some damn bait? And they're like, yeah, there's like 5,000 to 6,000 trout every mile of river.
2: That's crazy.
0: Yeah.
2: Okay, Idaho.
1: Yeah,
2: I was not familiar with your game.
1: Yeah.
2: This place
1: was gorgeous.
2: Is so pretty. Yeah.
1: It was beautiful. We saw elk. We saw bald eagles flying around with trout in there.
3: I'm sorry. I haven't pulled up the picture
2: yet.
3: I didn't get the name of this place.
2: Snake River.
1: South Fork Lodge.
3: South Fork Lodge.
0: Show them how you can make the same exact sound as an eagle?
1: Oh, yeah, for sure. Obviously, I did that.
0: Yeah. I mean,
1: I did it the whole time.
0: It is my highest kind of brand. I mean, it's an eagle on the box.
1: That's true. I had like a big package of my high to bring.
0: You didn't forget it.
1: In the car.
2: Dang.
1: Yeah. That's on me.
0: Y'all.
1: That is on me.
2: You did not take your own ABC advice.
0: Y'all.
1: Hey, I was closing
0: that. Man was in front of some pretty, notable people.
1: Mm-hmm. Mm-hmm.
0: And it's like the perfect trip to bring your product.
1: Sure.
0: And you forgot it in the car?
1: Mm. I did. Yep.
0: Matthew.
1: It wasn't my best move. But we were ABCing. Always be closing.
2: Okay.
1: They pack a little lunch for us.
2: Yeah.
1: We have lunch on the boat.
0: Yeah.
1: First day, looked in.
2: You're like, no, my high.
1: Competitive product.
2: Oh,
1: that
2: no.
1: That you might be finding at Costco in there.
0: Did you?
1: So we talked.
2: Yeah. You were like, hey, bud, this is not going
1: to. Oh, there she is.
0: Yeah.
1: That's her right there.
2: This is not going to
0: fly. I've never in my life seen anything like that, really. So if they do it again next year, I'm coming. But I did get to have a core memory with Memphis throwing out the first pitch.
1: Yeah, that was awesome. So I did see the clips, dude.
0: That was fun.
1: Looked like y'all crushed it.
0: That was fun. That looks great, though. That looks great. Shout out to Poncho.
2: Y'all both made core memories with
1: y'all. We did.
0: How about that?
1: We absolutely did. Y'all crushed the first pitch.
0: Yeah.
1: Uxton did his first fly fishing.
0: Yeah. I bet he loved the snow, too, though.
1: Yeah, it wasn't it dumped.
0: Right, we're in Louisiana.
1: Yeah,
0: you're kind of
1: floating around.
0: If a snowflake hits you in the forehead in May, you're going to be pretty damn excited.
1: No doubt.
0: And if you would have been here this weekend, I don't know where y'all were. In Zachary, America, it was hot.
1: In Zachary, America.
0: It was real hot.
1: Mm-hmm.
0: So I would have taken a snowflake on the forehead. I would have been okay with that. That would have been enough snow for me.
2: So is this river also in Oregon, or is it?
1: I don't know where it's started.
0: It's huge.
1: I don't know.
0: It's huge. So probably so. I don't know.
3: Huck already wants to go back, doesn't he?
1: Oh, yeah. I'm sure he does. Like
3: we went to Yellowstone. Like Victoria's like, which ain't far from where you were. I mean, it's a few hours. Yeah. And she like already wants to go back.
1: Oh, yeah. Yeah, it was one of the, like, now look. He had a great time fishing. Two straight days at 8 hours floating down the river.
0: A long time.
1: It's a long time.
0: His age, yeah.
1: Right. But he did good. It was like, hey, fish for a little while and then sit and chill and just look at the scenery. Like you're in the middle of a valley with like mountains around you, right? It was good scenery.
2: One mouth of the river is in Washington.
1: Oh, wow.
2: And it does kind of go like the border of Oregon and Idaho, and it goes into Wyoming. Like the other head of it is in Wyoming.
1: Mm-hmm.
0: You forgot the Mai High, man.
1: I know.
2: Yeah, that's crazy.
1: It's on me.
2: Weekend loser.
1: But I had my hat on the whole time.
0: That's a new one, too, Bull.
1: It is kind of a new one.
0: I mean, typically, like, you know, you got one that's been through the fire.
1: This is kind of real white, isn't it?
0: Wow.
1: Look at that. A little dirt.
0: Yeah.
1: This is the one that has a little point on it.
0: Yeah. Hadn't seen mine that shows up like that I, you know, wear for free and give you free advertising.
1: Thank you. Hey, but look. I appreciate y'all allowing me to go do that.
0: Yeah, you made us put up with Marley yesterday by ourselves.
1: I know. That's on me. Like, I kind of felt bad for y'all because I've had to do that.
0: Yeah, that's
1: true. I've done it twice.
0: Touche.
1: I had to do it for a full 3 hours one time.
0: Now that.
2: This man teased something, then forgot what he teased.
1: Been there.
0: And not. Yeah.

0: Just, yeah, you, but you'll do it like, oh, yeah, I wanted to hit. And we're like, hey, let's save it. This man said, big announcement.
1: Announcement.
2: Fireworks. All caps on Twitter.
0: And then forgot what the big announcement was. And then tried to lie and, like, bring something back up 2 segments later. And it wasn't what he actually was thinking of. He was like, I was just kidding. That was a lie.
3: He was like, it's Hoover. I'm going to Hoover. And then it ended up being something else.
0: Yeah.
1: Should we text him and, like, see if he remembered?
2: No, he,
3: no, he ended up remembering.
0: I'd say you text him in, like, 2.5 hours or so when he's up.
3: Yeah.
1: Smart.
0: Yeah.
1: I mean, it is early.
0: Would you be up if you weren't here?
1: I'll tell you what. On the weekends, I sleep to about 7.
0: So you'd be up at 7:12.
1: Yeah. I now, I've been known to sleep to 8 every now and then.
2: I have a late night.
1: I ain't afraid to sleep till 8 every once in a while on a Saturday or Sunday.
0: In college, noon hated to see us.
1: Oh, my gosh. What? What time's your class? 11:30? Oh, got the early one.
3: You got an early class.
1: Early class.
3: That's how I used to be. I used to be like a noon riser back in the day.
0: No, when I had gotten to a point where I had already like taken all like pretty much all my courses that I needed to, you know, so basically summer workouts. I took one class my senior, like going into my senior year, so I was married. So yeah, well, we were sleeping late. Uh-huh. I'd wake up just to go hear Moffitt yell at me.
1: Let me go get yelled at real quick.
0: Hey, early bird gets the worm. Why are you in flange strolling in here at 2:00 in the afternoon?
1: Hey, at least you had an old partner with you getting yelled at.
0: I did. It's like, hey, Tommy, you shouldn't have the 2:00 group if you don't want us to be here at 2:00. He loved that.
1: It was 4.
0: It was 4. Mm-hmm. I was trying to make it sound better for the people.
1: Still, still puffy eyes, sleep in our eyes.
0: You got bogeys in your eyes. Sorry. Sorry, coach.
1: Whoopsies.
0: Just college kids trying to have some fun.
1: Just making core memories out there.
0: Yeah.
1: Team building exercises.
0: Do you remember, honestly, though, like, and y'all know Coach Mav is our boy, he really wouldn't get too mad at us. Like, he would give us a hard time because we were captains on the team, yada, yada, whatever. But we drug Richard Dixon with us often,
1: mm-hmm.
0: and he would get the brunt of it.
1: Oh, yeah.
0: He was with
1: young
0: us.
1: Guy, younger guy, you know.
0: But he was younger, so he would get the brunt of showing up to the 4:00 group.
1: Yeah, a lot of people tried to copy us.
0: Yeah.
1: Tried to go late. They hadn't earned it, though.
0: No.
1: They hadn't earned that 4 p.m.
0: No. And it was actually dumber. It was hotter than hell.
1: I mean, you could make the argument that we don't win in 07 if we would have gone in the morning group.
0: We won a lot of games late.
1: Won a lot of games late.
0: Not early. So, thanks to us.
1: Mm-hmm. Those other teams weren't working out at 4 p.m. You think Tebow's showing up at 4 p.m. working in that heat?
0: No.
1: I don't think so.
0: No. Tim was probably having dinner before we went to bed.
1: Yeah, he's going at 7 a.m. with the other cowards.
0: Yeah. Early bird gets a worm. Who's going to get full on a worm? Nobody. We'll be back. More OTB.
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1: That American Steel.
0: Like, Louisiana Steel. Like,
1: yep.
0: Best of the best.
1: Oh, yeah.
0: Don't say American around Taylor. Well,
1: I'll whisper it.
0: Yeah, he doesn't like it very much. Alondra, how's the neck feeling? She was down bad yesterday.
2: It was so bad yesterday. I am still a little sore. It's a lot more mobility than I had yesterday, though. But I'm still getting that, like, sharp stabbing pain in my shoulder blades. So
0: that's fun.
2: I went to go get dry needled yesterday.
1: Oh, there you go.
2: So I went to Marcy at Midline. She's literally, like, I started doing dry needling, and it literally changed my life. Like, it's crazy.
1: It's a cheat code.
2: Yeah, it really is. Mm-hmm. And, like, instead of... So y'all know that I love a Toradol and steroid shot. If something is wrong with me, I'm going to go get a steroid shot or a Toradol shot. And I'm trying to, like, not do that all the time.
1: You do steroids?
2: I do steroids.
0: You do roids?
2: I be roiding. Whoa. That's why I'm angry all the time. But
0: I think that's more just our personality.
2: Yeah. No, it turns out I'm just in a bad mood 24/7. But so I went to go get dry needled yesterday, and she was like
0: 24/7?
2: Huh?
0: 21/7.
2: 21/7.
0: Just when you're in here.
2: Oh yeah, true.
0: That's true.
2: Sometimes I don't know, y'all. Y'all be killing me sometimes. But I went and I got scraped, and when she was scraping, the only time I felt relief in my neck yesterday is when she was like pulling on it. Yeah. Like, you know, like taking the tension out of it. So it's like, oh, man. But
0: I love getting like the scrape.
2: Oof. Bro.
3: It sounds soothing.
2: It's like whenever
3: it's scraped.
0: A little crunchy.
2: It's actually not soothing if it's like, if you're super sore. Like if it's really tender.
1: Right. It's not great.
2: No, if it's really like.
0: It's like hurt so good type situation.
2: It was borderline making me laugh because it was tickling me. That's how much it was sore.
1: Okay.
2: But we got a little more movement in the neck today. So.
3: Scraping sounds awful.
1: Yeah,
3: just the name.
0: Really,
3: I think of like a scalpel to the bone is what I think
2: of. No, one time she scraped my shin splints, I was on the verge of tears.
1: Yeah, no, shin splints
0: that sounds horrible.
2: Yeah,
0: I'm good on that one. I was thinking more like the back neck area. Like scraping's like this, it's a tool.
2: Yeah.
0: And you'll put like, I don't know, we used to do cocoa butter, I think.
2: Or some sort of cream on it. Yeah,
0: something like that. And they just get the tool and they, you know, dig in and they try to like any knots or anything you have.
2: Yeah.
3: It's like the little baker's rolling pin.
0: No, it looks more like
2: it literally looks like a scraper.
3: Yeah, we had one in high school that looked like that. Yeah.

0: This one, though, like, is like the one that Alondra's talking about.
1: It's more like a curved, like a...
0: Yeah.
2: No, it's a torture device.
1: It's like a half circle,
0: basically.
1: Mm-hmm.
3: Yeah. Oh, cool.
0: Yeah.
3: Sounds comforting.
1: No, I went to go get tortured yesterday. Like, I literally got scraped. She did the cups on me, and then she put needles in my neck, so...
3: Were you chained up at any point?
1: She does chain you up.
3: That's cool.
0: It did
3: sound that makes it a little better. Yeah.
1: That's what physical therapy is just straight torture.
0: Right. Yeah.
2: No, it is.
1: But you feel so much better after.
3: All right, Alondra, stick your hands and feet in this lockbox so you can't move.
0: Like, she would have done anything, I think, yesterday with how we left.
2: But you are feeling better. You said it was you were lifting?
1: I think it happened when I was re-racking what I was lifting, yeah. I don't think it happened, like, on the actual movement.
0: Even lift, bro?
2: Yeah.
1: But I also think that I just, like, moved the right way. Like, it was, like, a movement thing, not a weight thing, I feel like.
2: Hey, been there.
1: Mm-hmm.
0: Hell, I'm tired and sore just from sitting and coaching baseball in the sun for 3 days. That's what the age I'm at. That's how I'm
2: feeling. How'd you coach, though?
0: We did okay.
2: Pretty good. Any suicide squeezes?
0: No.
2: Never mind.
1: Lame. Why aren't these 9-year-olds out here doing suicide squeezes?
2: Yeah, Matt, seriously, brother.
0: If Matt ever coaches baseball, he's going to be Long Beach State, the Dirtbags. They're going to play small ball.
2: Dude,
0: they're bunting everybody over. Let a runner get on first. He's getting moved over to second.
2: I don't bunt guys over. We don't sacrifice.
1: Oh, that's lame.
0: Oh, you just only do the suicide play.
2: That's it.
0: Gotcha.
2: No doubt. Let somebody get on third base.
0: If you can find a 9-year-old.
1: I want you to do that in your league.
0: If you can find a 9-year-old that you feel is going to get that bunt down on that squeeze play.
1: Just catch the ball with the bat.
0: Yeah. You've done it.
2: We don't have steals in our league.
1: Oh, lame.
0: No steals? Like, not even, like, once it hits the ground? Mm. Like, close base? No? All right.
2: So, can't do it yet. Soon.
0: Yeah. The next season, then.
2: Next season, for sure.
3: Bro, next season, steals are on.
2: Steals are so on. Squeezes.
0: You know, it's really hard not to do, and there's a lot of people I think that have coached 9U, 10U that are going to not want to verbalize it but are going to agree with me. When you're playing a team and the kid's clearly balking, you're like, you can't do that. Mm. You can't do it. You can't do it. But I don't want to be the bad like, balk. It's 9.
1: Yeah, you're not going to tattle on a 9-year-old.
3: You're just going to yell at the kid on the mound. He's going to be like, hey, idiot, quit balking.
0: But it's like,
4: you can't do that. Can't do it. Not the rules.
1: You're just not allowed to balk.
2: Well, I mean,
0: because if you're gonna have open,
1: I mean, I feel like you should teach kids what the rules are.
0: I like that. A lot of them, a lot of the good umpires, and we had some good ones this weekend.
1: They were calling the balks.
0: They give you a warning. Which I like.
1: Yeah,
0: you're not calling it, but you're also bringing attention to it. Like, hey, you can't fully turn your shoulders once you come set. It's good. It teaches them.
1: Yeah.
0: Like, you're not immediately balking.
2: So when you say open bases, that's like you got leadoffs?
0: Yeah, leadoff steals. If it's closed base, then the ball has to be on the ground for you to steal.
2: I feel like that's pretty young for leadoffs.
0: What's the first year that we could do it?
2: Yeah.
0: Yeah.
2: I feel like it's pretty young. Is it?
0: Yeah. It's hit or miss. There's some, like, we'll play some 10U tournaments, so like a year up, that have been doing it, and you can just tell, like, the huge difference in, you know, teams that have been doing it for a year compared to when you're just doing it. So it makes playing catcher real important. Pass, you better be a wall back there.
2: Yeah. Yeah, that's what I'm trying to think. Because this is our first year of kids pitch this year. And, I mean, if it would have been, if you could take off and steal – even with the ball, like, once the ball hits the ground, yeah, it would have been, like, max out on runs every inning.
0: Yeah.
2: Probably. It's a tough thing to do. If you never, like...
0: Are you still playing 7 runs per inning, max?
2: Yeah.
0: That goes away, too.
2: Well, yeah, for sure.
0: You'll be up there, like, how long have we been out there?
2: Yeah. Man.
3: It's been an hour and a half inning, guys. Can we get out of this?
0: Luckily, we hadn't had any of those for us or against us. Baseball is
2: Do you know all the rules of a balk?
0: I feel like I'm pretty...
2: like.
1: I don't think anybody does.
0: Yeah.
2: That's a judgment call at some point.
1: Yeah.
2: Right? At
3: some point. To call it out, though.
2: Yeah.
3: Everybody yells at the Bach.
1: It holds like, a Bach.
0: Yeah.
1: Define Bach. Yeah. I mean, it's kind of this. Right there. It's kind of this. It's kind of that. Like, honestly, like a little bit of this here.
0: The main one you get nine U's, you come set. Like, you can look over, you know, you can look over, but you can't turn over to look. You can't move your front shoulder. Like, you can't be set and then look over to first at the Bach. And that's the one you see most commonly, like in 9U or 10U.
2: Is Bach spelled with a U or not?
0: B-A-L-K.
2: Yeah. B-A-L-K. It's a Balk.
3: That's like chalk with a B.
2: Yeah.
1: Oh, Chris just heard Belk and instead of Balk. He was like, what? Whoa, Belk?
0: Bat signal. He woke up. Somebody said, my Belk? You know, Belk was a store still. Apparently, Mahler just goes and walks around.
1: That's wild.
2: Gun to my head, I would have definitely said B-A-U-L-K.
1: Really?
2: Mm-hmm.
1: You don't know Ball, bro.
2: Well, I just don't know if
1: you're not a real stickhead.
2: I don't know if that is how you pronounce it in the English language. Phonetically.
1: Okay, I think everybody has it wrong and you're right.
2: I've been there. Ain't the first time.
0: All right. Feel better about knowing what it is now?
2: About how it's spelled?
0: No, about, you know.
1: What it is.
0: Some of the different things. Like,
2: I mean, I know what a Bach is.
0: You got to come set, and if you don't, you know.
2: I mean, I was a pretty dominant pitcher back in the day, so. Strike them all out.
0: If you struck them all out, then you didn't have to worry about coming set because you're in the windup.
2: I know.
0: Okay.
3: It's not a bad strategy on your part. Strike everybody out.
2: Do a couple perfect games. Not a big deal.
0: Is there anywhere we can verify that?
2: Yeah, there was a... absolutely.
3: Matt has a...
2: Remember you know the name Trooper Taylor?
0: Yeah.
2: Yeah, he's running back coach at Baylor. Yeah. He was actually in town for it. Told me if I threw a perfect game, he'd give me $50.
1: Did he?
2: Threw a perfect game.
0: If you know Trooper Taylor, he gave him $50.
2: He didn't give me $50.
0: Oh, he didn't?
2: Until I was a junior in high school, and he was recruiting for Tulane.
1: Oh, no.
2: He came back. He's like, I owe you $50.
0: Yeah.
2: I was like, I don't know. That's kind of illegal right now, bud. Can't pay me.
0: Yeah, but he made you the bet before.
2: He made me the bet.
0: Before you were in high school, so before your clock started.
2: Sure did, because he was friends with my dad. My dad was real involved with, like, the Baylor alumni.
0: Yeah.
2: Back in the day. And, yeah, he came to my Little League baseball game.
0: Shout out. All right. That's good enough for me. We'll take a break.
2: Coach Taylor.
0: When we come back, we'll get the show started right here on OTB.
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1: All right. The New Orleans Pelicans, as we mentioned right at the end of yesterday's show, happened right at the very end. Actually got to talk about it for a little bit. Yeah, it's crazy,
2: what?
1: Right, Matt?
2: Pelicans?
1: Pelicans hired a new head coach, Jamal Mosley.
2: Okay. All right.
1: Made the playoffs the last 3 years, but just got fired by Orlando. His record in Orlando was 189-221, so 46% win percentage. But obviously over the last couple of years, and Orlando was a complete rebuild, had some good times there for the Magic. And they had the Pistons and just choked it away in the playoffs, but certainly did a really nice job with some young players there in Orlando.

0: And this happened quickly once he got fired by the Magic. He quickly became to the front of the line of options for the New Orleans Pelicans. And we heard a lot of other names, but at the end of the day, they go with Mosley, who, again, they didn't think was going to be available. He becomes available, and you quickly make the move there. And, Tay-Tay, I saw, you know, what you put in the doc, and I agree. Like, I've seen a lot of different opinions on the move, and a lot of people wanted Rondo to be the coach because they wanted something new. A lot of people like this move because of what he's done in Orlando with the young basketball team, developed that basketball team. But those same, you know, people that get mad are the ones because they're tired of developing. They want to be developed already. But it is a guy that does have playoff experience in the last couple of seasons, taking his team to that point and also pushing the number one seed to the brink.
1: Yeah, you know, I was our guy, resident Pelicans fandom, Jordan Kitchens. We were talking about this a little bit yesterday, and he didn't like the hire. He's like, totally, it's a boring pick. I'm like, I understand that, but sometimes boring is exactly what you need. Like, this is not one of those retreads that has never done anything. Like, hiring Darvin Ham would have been a typical Pelicans move. Yes, Rajon Rondo is exciting. I always caution for a guy who's never been a head coach on any level, but yeah. Rondo was kind of like a coach on the court. So, like, I could maybe make an exception for that. He would have been exciting. He's a younger guy. Would have been able to relate to the players. But look at what Mosley did. Like, yes, 189-221. He went from 22 wins his first year when they were abysmal, jumped to 34 wins, so a 12-win jump there. Then he never won less than 40 games the rest of his time in Orlando. And you can say, oh, he blew a 3-1 lead. I've seen so many people say that. They should have had a 3-1 lead in the first place. His team overachieved with him. I don't think Orlando has a great roster. Like, Paolo Banchero is a good player. Like, they got some nice young pieces, but that's not a top 10 to 15 roster in the NBA, at least not in my opinion. Like, I'm okay with this because you got a lot of young pieces that, look, let's be honest, maybe need a year or two to develop. That's exactly what he did in Orlando. It took him 1 to 2 years to kind of get those young guys rolling, playing with a little bit of confidence, and then boom, you're in the playoffs 3 years in a row. Like, the Pelicans would kill to be in the playoffs 3 years in a row. I can't tell you the last time they've been in the playoffs 3 years in a row. So, like, I'm holding out hope. I'm okay with it. Like, is it a boring hire? Yeah, maybe. I mean, he's a defensive coach. You know, he's a guy that's been around. But sometimes that's exactly what you need. And if, I mean, he can replicate what he did in Orlando, why not? A lot better than what you had.
0: Was an assistant for the Denver Nuggets for 4 seasons. Went to the Cleveland Cavaliers for 4. The Mavericks for 7. All these are as an assistant. And then he got his first opportunity to be the head coach in there for the Magic. And his first year, he goes 22-60. Then he goes 34-48, 47-35, 41-41, and then 45-37. So last 3 years has had at least 41 wins. And so as we're talking about, it wasn't great the first 2 years. That was a really bad team, a very young team. And so you try to develop them there. And then you look, you make the playoffs 3 straight years. And outside of, I think it was a 24-25 season where you just didn't really have a lot of success. Like, you at least pushed to a game 7 in each of those years. So I actually would prefer this over somebody that has no experience, yep, that's never done it before. This team doesn't really need that. This team doesn't need somebody figuring everything out on the run. I think they need some structure. They need somebody that's developed some young players as well. So look, and I'm not even trying to be funny here. I'm just glad to have a head coach. And like, now you kind of know the direction at least. It might be the wrong direction, but at least you have a direction in which to go, because they, you know, they moved on from Willie Green early in the season.
2: Why was this guy fired?
0: Probably because he was up 3-1
1: and lost the series. I mean, he was
0: the one seed.
1: Yeah, against the 3-1 doesn't happen a lot. Like, that was the Pistons who were a game away from making it to the conference finals. Like, that was a good team. So I thought it was a mistake to fire him. I was a little surprised when it happened. Because, again, I mean, he's gotten better every year he's been there, pretty much.
2: Well, all I can say is this.
0: Flock up?
2: Yeah, definitely flock up, for sure. A lot of people might be questioning this move. I didn't know it happened until I walked in this morning, so a lot of people might be questioning this move, but If anybody's earned the trust of the fans, it's the Pelicans. So trust the process.
1: They've earned benefit of the doubt.
2: Yeah, they've earned the benefit of the doubt, guys. So just trust the process.
3: Guess what?
2: What?
3: Broke in the very last segment of OTB.
1: Like,
2: no.
1: Which means very last segment.
3: No, like, we were able to get it off. We were able to get it off, but like.
2: Got one.
3: When I tell you 1 minute left in the segment, I got a text and somebody would let me know. So I looked it up real fast and I was like, y'all. We get to break news right here on OTB.
2: They tried.
1: It was like Pelicans hired Jamal Mosley. All right, guys, we'll see you tomorrow.
2: Yeah,
4: everyone was that quick.
2: Hey, they tried to hold out till 10.
3: They tried, but it just wouldn't.
2: Hey, congrats.
3: Yeah, I know, right?
2: We got one.
3: Maybe because you weren't here.
1: To your point, though, Jake, about you don't want to hire a guy with zero head coaching experience. I saw the name J.J. Redick thrown around all day yesterday saying, oh, will it work for J.J. Redick? J.J. Redick walked into a situation with LeBron James, and, like, I don't want to take anything away from J.J., but he had a guy that's been there, done that, won 4 championships. The Pelicans are young. The Pelicans don't have a guy like that. Yeah. Like, you would bring in a rookie coach with a lot of guys that have never had success in the NBA. You'd have to rely on all of them to grow together. I'm with you. I would probably prefer this. Like, if you had a LeBron, if you had a Luka, somebody like that, sure, bring in a first-time coach, not on this roster.
2: That made me laugh. The State of the Union for the Pelicans. You bring in a young coach with a lot of guys that have had no success in the NBA.
1: They haven't.
2: Oh, man. It's going to be a good year.
0: The Pelicans have tried everything.
2: Yeah.
0: I mean, Van Gundy.
2: Why not try the fired coach?
0: Like,
3: yeah.
0: Every NBA coach has been fired. Like, it's the weirdest league when it comes to head coaches.
2: Of course they have. Some of them.
0: I mean, it is. I just don't get it sometimes. The way the NBA...
3: Who got fired the other day that I was like, oh, no, it wasn't NBA. Never mind. I was thinking of Alex Cora. That was a weird firing to me.
2: I think a lot of... I think y'all know that, like, for sports that I didn't typically watch or follow prior to coming on doing this radio show, very open-minded. I want to be a fan. Like, help me... grow my fandom. I can say the Pelicans isn't one that I really, you know, doesn't do it for me. I don't know if I really, don't know if I'm going to get there.
3: I can't.
2: Unless they're really, really,
3: there.
2: Really good.
3: Yeah.
2: And then I'll be a bandwagon guy, which is hard to say.
0: A bandwagon guy?
2: Yeah, I'll be a bandwagon guy, I guess.
3: A lot of Spurs bandwagons out there right now.
2: Oh, I'm sure.
0: I just want a team that's worth talking about.
2: Mm-hmm.
1: I want 10 games left in the season. You're in the playoff hunt. That's all I'm asking for.
0: I want a team that, when you bring their name up, everybody doesn't deep breathe.
1: Everybody's like,
0: groan.
1: I forgot that was a team.
2: Or just giggle.
1: You don't want that.
2: I kind of giggle.
0: So here's to that.
2: Mm-hmm. Flock up.
0: Mike Brown has coached 10 different teams. It's a good call. Matthew.
2: Hey.
0: Mike Brown.
2: Yep.
0: Coach in the NBA.
2: Yep. Oh, yeah.
0: Current coach of?
2: Utah Jazz.
0: Nope.
2: Houston Rockets.
0: Nope.
2: Sacramento Kings.
0: He has been before.
2: Yeah. I know.
0: I know. New York Knicks.
2: Oh. No one knows that.
0: I did.
2: Are they still in it?
0: Yep, they are. Playing the Cavs in the Eastern Conference Finals. Mm-hmm.
3: We think we're going to have an OTB Finals.
2: Oh, cool.
3: Spurs. Knicks first.
2: It'll be fun. I knew they were in it because I keep seeing Timothy Chalamet at the game.
3: You're right, with Kylie Jenner.
2: Yep. I don't know why I keep seeing that. I'll try to scroll past it.
3: Yeah.
2: I keep getting it.
0: So it feels like you've interacted with it enough to be on your algorithm, sir.
2: I feel like everybody's posting it.
3: I haven't actually seen it.
0: I haven't seen a lot either. It's weird.
3: I know he is a fan of the Knicks, though, because even last season he was. I did see last season those pictures.
0: You do you, though, man.
2: Hey, I will.
0: Keep on keeping on, brother.
2: Every single day.
0: All right, we'll take a break. More OTB when we come back here live from the Raising Cane Studio.
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1: Did you just say Livonia with an English accent?
0: Livonia.
1: Livonia.
0: You know what I do know about Livonia? You better slow your ass down.
1: Mm-hmm. They'll get you. Old school radars, hey, too.
0: Oh, yeah. It's like the guy standing on top of the door with the radar gun, oh, yeah. You know?
1: Uh-huh.
0: The one's like this big.
1: Yeah,
0: he got you.
1: He got the door open, and he's in between the door and the car.
0: Oh yeah, he got you.
1: Got
0: you
1: him.
0: You know it too. Like it's like right when you go down that hill, if you're not careful, I'll be on 190, and somebody will pass me that, you know, has like Texas or Mississippi plates. I'm like, ooh, he didn't know,
1: rookie.
0: Yeah, got you.

0: I mean, it ain't afraid to go from 65 down to 35 in one
1: about 10
0: in one
1: warning.
0: Side in one sign, right there.
1: We've all been there. Who among us
0: right over by the old movie barn? Yeah. Remember that?
1: Yeah. Mm-hmm. Best Burger used to be right there too. Mm. I believe her name was Miss Peggy. She used to make a fire burger.
0: They still got that drag racing place?
1: That strip? Yeah, it's right there.
2: Yep. Mitchell in the chat said, literally just got a ticket in Livonia last month.
1: Yep.
0: Yeah. I mean.
2: They'll get you.
0: We all have.
1: Every single time.
0: We all have. I think most people in Louisiana have got a ticket.
1: Yeah. If you live north of Opelousas, you've gotten one.
0: Oh, no doubt. Like somewhere on 190. It doesn't have to be specifically.
1: Yeah. It'd be Crest Springs.
0: Hey, look, you gotta abide the law.
1: Like
0: we're not complaining about it.
1: To the letter of the law and the number of the speed limit signs.
0: A little bit more strict.
1: All right, hour two, when we come back, OTB.
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0: All right, welcome back in. Hour number two of OTV here live from the Raising Cane studio. Jake Flynn, Alondra, Tay-Tay, Wolfpack all here with you. That's four people. We didn't know if LSU basketball would have four people for a long time. But Tay-Tay, we are finding out by each passing day that they actually have a full squad and going to field a team this year.
1: You were saying we almost had enough to practice. I think they do now.
0: Yeah.
1: I think they do have enough to practice. The first name that dropped yesterday, not technically official, like LSU has not announced this yet, but I mean a lot of the media outlets have it. Another John Brady special here for you. Yam Madar, the international guard. This guy's 26 years old. Mm-hmm. He was drafted by the Boston Celtics in the 2020 NBA draft. He's actually a top 40 pick. Didn't play much there. Went to the summer league that year. Has been playing in Tel Aviv this past season. Averaged 7 points a game, 2.5 assists, 2 rebounds this past season. Shot 40% from the floor, about 29% from three. Again, in that Euro-Israeli league. So
0: it's a good league.
1: Yeah. We'll see what happens there. Again, like LSU hasn't announced this yet officially, but a lot of the other outlets are reporting it. Now, the second guy has been announced. That's Austin Nunez, the transfer from UTSA. The guy's been a little bit of everywhere. So, according to Sports Reference page, started at Arizona State in the 22-23 season. Played in 28 games. Not bad for a freshman. And then Ole Miss in the 23-24 season. Back to Arizona State for 24-25. Only played in 4 games. I imagine that's how he got his 5th year. Seems like some sort of an injury popped up. And then last year at UTSA, 22 games, 21 starts. Average hovered right around 10 points per game, 3 assists per game. So solid year for him out there in the American League. And now his 4th school in 5 years.

0: in his college career coming to Baton Rouge.
1: All right.
2: I feel better. Not enough to scrimmage yet, but enough to practice.
1: It was like whenever our guy Will Wade went on the podcast and said that they, you know, they've got 8 or 9 players in the fold, like, I was like, whew, okay. Just because it was getting late. Mm-hmm. Yep. We were wondering what was going to happen. And look, we, you know, we're big Will Wade fans, and so we're like, we're going to trust him. We're going to trust Will. But the clock was ticking. So, like, when he said that, I'm like, okay, they've got, in their idea, they've got a firm commitment from, you know, this amount of players. And so it's going to be a unique roster, to say the least. It's going to have a lot of international flair to it. It's going to have, you know, guys that have played in 4 different places. And, you know, you do have some freshmen coming in, which we talked about at the time. You know, sometimes you lose sight of that because it's like, oh, freshmen still play sports. I thought everybody comes out of the portal mm-hmm. when you're starting over there. So yep.
2: Maybe some guys that have been drafted. Who knows?
0: With these guys, I mean, so right now you have 8 guys right now.
2: All right.
0: So, I mean, you know, he was with the high school kids. Yep. You have 8 guys right now, and he said.
2: And didn't he come out and say that the roster won't be finalized probably until August?
0: Yeah.
2: Is that right?
1: Yeah.
0: Yep.
2: So we got some time. And we already have 8. Ahead of schedule, I would say.
1: Yep. Again, just like we had with the Pelicans conversation, for the last couple of years, we talked basketball on this show, and as soon as we do, I can feel the volume getting turned down. I can feel mm-hmm. the person hitting the seek button.
2: Yeah.
1: Because, like, people just not excited about it because they're like, cool, they beat this team in non-con. We know what it's going to look like in right. conference play. Or Pelicans, oh, cool, they started – actually, they started terrible this year. But if they go on a run, it's like, oh, yeah, we know they'll lose 7 in a row coming up, and they would. Just looking for consistent basketball that's good-ish to right. start off.
2: Yeah, and that's kind of a sad state to be in when you're talking about, for one, an NBA team in the state, and two, LSU's men's basketball team. And when you're talking about that, that is, you're absolutely right. People are looking to turn the dial left or change it when you start talking about these things because of the lack of excitement and the lack of consistency. Now, we had a little bit of excitement during the Will Wade hire. That's like, okay, we got the juices flowing now. And I think a lot of it's now, hey, let's just pause. He's been here before. We understand. We know what to expect. We right. trust that process. Now, I think a lot of excitement kind of died down because there wasn't like that big flash early. Like you hit the portal, you get these big flashy guys. Like this is going to be a roster that is the opposite of traditional.
1: Yeah.
2: Like this is going to be a roster like unlike, you know, a lot of college sports has seen. It's going to be pieced together with some journeymen and people all over the world. And we don't really know what that's going to look like, but we have to, you know, we were excited about the Will Wade hire, and rightfully so. It was exciting especially from a year and a couple of years of it just kind of being meh when you talk about men's basketball team. So looking for some excitement, trust the process, and we'll see if Will Wade and his staff can earn that trust.
1: Yeah, and when basketball is good here, certainly it's an exciting time. We have seen what Kim Mulkey's been able to do with her team. We've seen the PMAC. If you give them something to cheer about, they

0: excited about LSU basketball again. And that's why I think so many people were excited, because the one guy that had them at a place where they were not only exciting, they were truly contenders, right? You're talking about winning the SEC. You're talking about getting to a Sweet 16 situation, was Will Wade. Mm-hmm. And so the entire time that Will was gone, what were we talking about? Trying to get back Will Wade.
1: Yeah.
0: Like, nobody wanted him gone outside of, at the time, the administration. And look, I know, I get it, and I understand all the things that happened, right? But now when things have changed and you had an opportunity to get him back, that got a lot of people back on LSU basketball. And then you didn't have some players for a while, and you're like, oh, man, what's this? Wait, hold up. What's this going to look like? And then, you know, slowly but surely, you're starting to see more and more players. You're seeing a lot of different players, a lot of different ways to get a player to Baton Rouge. But it still does have way more excitement, at least for me. I don't want to speak for everybody in the room, than I've had in a long time for LSU basketball. And look, Matt McMahon's a great man. Alondra, you and I have talked about that before, man. Yeah. You root for that guy. Mm-hmm. He tried to do it the right way. He tried everything he could. It just was not going to work here. But I never got this excitement level that I have now with Will Wade back.
1: Yeah, I think a lot of people are excited that somebody that has taken us to that level of excitement is back. But I have to be honest, like, the recruiting this offseason's unconventional, to say the least. Like, you have a 26-year-old player from Tel Aviv that you're trying to recruit over here, and I'm like, I'd be lying if I said that I'm not a little worried about that. Like, I think that Will Wade can recruit. I think that he's like good at evaluating talent, but the fact that you have to go out of the country and again recruit unconventionally, I know we just got that guy from UTSA, but again, I'd be lying if I said I'm not a little worried about how the roster is going to come together. But it is exciting that Will Wade is going to be in the building, and hopefully the recruiting does work out and it does pan out, and we get back to the PMAC to what it was when he was here before.
2: But it certainly wouldn't plan A.
1: No,
2: have been,
1: no. Right? And that's the part that kind of concerns me about it, is like, I doubt that Will Wade went into the offseason was like, I'm going to have to go look for people in Europe. Mm-hmm. You know, like, I do think that this is a plan B.
2: But he also had to have known that it was a possibility from a, you know, trying to recruit guys to a program that was not good.
1: Yeah.
2: Has not been good.
1: Also fair.
2: In a while.
1: Yeah.
2: You're probably going to lose most of your guys. And, you know, it does, you're going to get negatively recruited against as a head coach, mm-hmm. leaving a team like
1: right.
2: that. And I'm sure these are all things that he knew
1: going into
2: and,
1: it, yeah,
2: and hopefully they've been able to execute plan B, C, D, whatever plan this right. was, execute it to yeah. some sort of level.
1: Yeah, and I do like the resourcefulness of it.
2: Yeah,
1: like, I'll say that. Like,
2: only basketball gives you this opportunity. Like, right. if you don't hit in the portal and any other, like, you can't just go around the world yeah. and find players,
1: right? Right? Unless you're Bethune-Cookman and you got everybody from that's Puerto
2: true.
1: Rico.
2: That's true. That's a good point.
1: But yeah, I just, that's my thoughts on it. But I do trust Will Wade, and I do think that we'll get somewhere eventually. I just think that yeah. people should tamper their expectations for this season.
0: Yeah, I think, yeah. and Brandon just said it pretty well in the chat. He said, no one wanted way back more than me, and I get what he's doing. It's smart, but get me to the 27-28
1: yeah, exactly.
0: season. Rooting for grown men with families isn't what I want to do with LSU. It's just not the same.
1: Exactly. Like, and like I said, I appreciate the resourcefulness of it, uh-huh. but it's clearly not your plan A.
2: Yeah. This season to me is not about being great.
1: Yeah.
2: Not about it being like really good.
1: No.
2: This season to me is
1: set
2: because of where the LSU fan, and that's just the way LSU is. Basketball can be an afterthought that everybody can live with.
1: Mm-hmm.
2: And it has been. Now, it can be at the top of everybody's mind, and it can be awesome, and it can be exciting. And it was for a second there with the Will Wade hired, and he kind of earned that excitement for it with LSU fans because of his history. But we can't take away that he has not been there, and things are different. Mm-hmm. Things have changed. His goal, his number one goal, you know, remember the scene from Gladiator when
1: yeah.
2: Proximo tells Maximus, win the crowd?
1: Yeah. yeah.
2: This year, it's win the crowd.
1: Right.
0: True.
2: Win the crowd. Get them behind you. Do have something exciting.
1: Yeah.
2: Whether that is you getting thrown out of a couple of games because you're back in your gut. Like, it's,

0: something has to flash.
1: Yeah.
0: How the PMAC used to be rocking with like people dressed up as Will Wade and like
1: or like the crawfish pot.
0: That needs to start happening.
1: Yeah.
0: Win the crowd this year.
1: Right.
2: Yeah.
0: That's the number one goal.
1: This is like the foundation year. Like you set the foundation. Yep. You have like the
0: because I know what you've done in the past.
1: Right.
0: And it's it was great. You.
1: Yeah.
0: I'm gonna trust you.
2: Yeah.
0: But I think the attention span is going to be short.
1: Yeah.
2: Well, go 9-9 in conference play.
3: I'm good with
2: and beat
3: it.
0: Yeah.
2: Beat Arkansas, 100%. Alabama, or Florida at home. Like one of those type of upset, something like that.
3: But we were talking about the unconventional nature of everything. I have seen this brought up. This is not my talking point. I've seen a lot of people bring this up. They're like, oh, well, Illinois did it last year. They had they brought in a lot of European kids, and they were a really good seed in the NCAA tournament. I understand that, but the fact that you could point to one school shows how big of an outlier it is. So it's like, it's worked before. I don't think you can consistently rely on it. So, like, there's a blueprint for it. Like, again, they had a ton of Paige Stoyakovich's son was actually one of those one of those players for Illinois last year. But, again, the fact that you could point to one or two teams that have done this shows just how rare it is. Now, if it works, again, we've seen good results from Illinois. It's just it's a wait and see for me for sure. But again, go 9-9 in conference, and then like Jake said, pull an upset or two that nobody's expecting. Get me something. Like, don't get me 2-3 wins in the SEC like we've seen the past two seasons.
2: Yeah,
3: give me something.
0: And I think
2: just don't be 3-15 again.
0: You can lose the crowd. This year.
1: Absolutely. I think that LSU fans have shown that they have a very, very low tolerance for losing.
0: Because they're okay with losing basketball.
1: Yeah.
0: I'm not speaking for everybody.
1: Right.
0: I'm just saying the average fan, if you put them all together, and we've shown it, like, because we're so good at, well, traditionally.
1: Yeah.
0: In other years, we're so good at everything else.
1: Right.
0: That we're okay with that. That's why LSU's such a special place.
1: Right.
0: That's why their LSU athletic department is such a special place, because, like, where else can you just be okay with one of your main sports not being good?
1: Yeah.
0: And we want it to be good. I want to be in that PMAC. I want to be excited to, you know, take the family and do all that and come on the show and
2: celebrate a nice victory.
3: You talk about, like, you could lose the crowd. And, you know, it's weird to say with Will Wade because, like, you know, everybody wanted him back. He's got such a big support system. But you're right, because
1: I think that makes it more likely.
3: Yeah, because think about what the national media did, right? It's like, you hired Lane. People were mad about that. You bring in Will Wade. It's like, oh, he left after a year at NC State. You're going to bring him back after this, this, and this. And LSU fans might sit back and be like, we went through all that for this?
0: Right.
3: Like, at some point, it's like, hold up a second. So, no, you're absolutely right. Like, this is a win the crowd year.
2: He'll have a way longer leash than Lane, though.
3: Oh, yeah.
1: Yeah, oh, yeah, yeah, yeah. No, Lane's leash is very short.
2: Hey, football's football.
0: Like,
2: the roster commitments or the roster commitments.
1: You're out here doing Vanity Fair articles, starting drama.
0: But that speaks to the same point. He'll have a longer leash because people just don't care as much.
1: Yeah.
0: Like, if you're bad. Right?
2: Well, I don't know that there's many things that people care more about in college athletics than LSU football.
0: And that's kind of the point. Yeah. That's why it kind of flies under the radar and, you know, LSU fans can, if it's bad, can take it or leave it. Yeah. Now, we want to take it all. So, Will Wade, we're excited for you. Mm-hmm. We're super pumped you're back. Win the crowd.
1: He will for a while.
2: If they go 9-9 and they beat one of those teams that I mentioned I threw out there, that's winning the crowd this year.
3: That's all we asked for this past year.
2: Yeah.
3: Because remember, I mean, McMahon had a bad year 2 years ago, and you were like, what can he do to kind of get back in the good graces? And we said 500 record in SEC play.
2: Yeah.
3: Didn't touch that.
2: You go something like 22-11, you do that, people are fired up.
0: I might get me an LSU basketball jersey next year and wear it without an undershirt.
2: You don't have one?
1: Without an undershirt.
0: Mm-hmm.
1: Dang.
0: I know. Not a big, if you got it, flaunt it.
1: Who are you going to get?
2: You don't have one already?
1: Shaq?
0: I don't know.
2: Pistol Pete?
0: One of them tough names.
1: Shaq?
2: Pistol Pete?
0: No, one of the tough names.
1: Oh.
2: Tyrus Thomas?
1: What is it?
3: Yam Madar? You can go with him.
2: You're not going to go old school.
3: You want a current player? You want to feel like you're part of it.
2: Okay.
3: Right?
0: I want to feel I'm part of this team.
2: Mm-hmm. Okay. All right.
0: I'm all in. Let's win it all super unconventionally.
2: Yeah, I just asked for a 500 record in league play.
0: That's what I meant. Win it all, 500.
3: Don't have a losing record.
2: Cool.
0: Let's go. LSU jersey, no undershirt.
1: Hell yeah.
2: Yeah, you keep pushing that like we want to see that.
0: Doesn't matter. That's how you know you're a real one.
2: All right. Sure. All right, we'll take a break. More OTB when we come back here from the Raisin Cane Studio. We've got OTB mailbag in about 12 minutes from now. So if you want to start to get those inside of the chat, if you want to text the text line 225-499-1045. Thumbs up. Wow, look at us. Putting it all together here. Putting it all together. More OTB when we come back.
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2: Felt like Major League starting to come together, Pepper. Mm-hmm. Starting to come together. All right, we'll take Get Gordon right here.
0: Mm-hmm.
2: Take a G-team right here. 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Matt, where are they at in Louisiana?
0: Oh, man, I can't remember that one place. All over?
2: All over.
0: Every single spot.
2: Remember all those speed traps we were talking, like Livonia? Mm-hmm. They're there.
0: Yep.
2: They're everywhere.
0: Every square mile.
2: 318-225-985-504-337. 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
1: I whispered in the air, come to the picture booth so I can ask you some questions to see if you're 100 proof. I asked her her name.
2: All right, welcome back in OTB here live from the Raising Cane Studio. Today's music theme is always 80s. Flynn's got the aux cord.
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3: Mm.
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2: 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You can even buy mine that I'm currently driving around. It's available. I love every aspect of it.
3: What do you do with the, like, when the top's down on the Jeep?
2: Yeah.
3: How do you secure the rubber duckies?
2: You don't have them.
3: I mean, that's a fair question.
2: It's a fair question for others,
4: so
2: for sure.
4: I think about that with, like, for stuff sure. in your car. Like, whenever I see

0: Jeeps parked somewhere and they have the top and their doors off. I'm like, do you just not keep anything in here? Or
1: you can't, right?
2: I don't do the door. The door's off.
1: You'll be a very clean person.
0: Yeah. But you got to have like no crap in your car.
2: Yeah. You can't have like a piece of paper in your car with the top and windows down.
1: Yeah.
0: It's gonna
2: move around and then eventually go out.
0: Or anything like headphones or something, you know, or like a backpack.
2: Yeah. Like that's fine.
3: Yeah.
0: Like if it's parked somewhere, you don't think somebody's going to come steal it? Well, like, see, I don't know. I feel like I'd be worried
2: about
0: that.
2: The part about the Black Widow is I don't have to worry about, like, all of, like, putting the top back on and off and, like, the actual shell of it because it's just the button.
0: Ooh.
2: And it just comes on, comes off. So I can park and close it and everything's
0: interesting.
1: I agree. Like, I'm not a very tidy person. Like, sometimes, like, if I roll the window down and one of my children roll down in the back seat, like, I'm, like, playing, you know, you go to the carnival, you have all the dollar bills in that air tube. Like, I'm, like, playing that game, trying to keep paper from blowing out the window.
3: Speaking of the duck, I had to do AFR for Paul on Friday, and Musso stopped me and goes, hey, quick question. What's this duck right here? He goes, this has to be an OTB thing. I was like, well, Jake has a Jeep, and Matt gave it to him. He's like, why isn't it in Jake's Jeep? And I was like, why do you think?
0: But also, he tried to pawn it off on me.
2: Yeah.
0: And I'm not doing it.
2: Yeah.
1: Mm-hmm.
0: I'm so shook by sometimes I see a Cherokee that has ducks on it. And I'm like, I really thought this was
1: a
0: Wrangler thing.
1: I've seen multiple Cherokees with it. Now, if you were driving around right now and you do have ducks, okay, respect.
0: Respect. But why?
1: Live your life.
0: Yeah.
1: Live your truths. And could you text us a picture of them?
0: Oh, yeah. Text us a picture of them.
1: Text us a picture of your ducks. Like, if you have a
0: unique
1: duck.
0: And tell me why you have them on there.
1: Yeah.
2: I know plenty of people that I know listen daily.
1: Well, a lot of people have them.
2: That have them.
1: I would say, I want to know.
0: Right now, 225-499-1045.
2: And I want to know where it started, when it started, why it started, and maybe we'll view it different.
0: Matt's friend.
1: Would you say of people that own Jeep Wranglers, would you say the over-under of people that have ducks on them is 90%?
2: No.
0: No, I think it's under.
3: No.
0: Yeah,
3: no.
1: Like 70?
3: I would think 70. 60.
2: I was thinking 60 or 70.
0: Yeah.
1: I feel like you're hard-pressed to find a Jeep Cherokee without a duck on it.
2: Jeep Wrangler.
1: A Jeep Wrangler. Excuse me.
2: There's one in the parking lot.
1: Yeah, I got it because you're tough.
2: No, because I don't. Rubber duckies are what Harlow plays with in the bathtub.
0: I'm Jake.
1: Jake, I don't do rubber duckies.
2: Would you do rubber duckies?
0: No, he's so anti-rubber ducky.
1: But he's like kind of a little over the top.
0: You are too.
2: Yeah, would you
1: but
2: do
1: I'm not so over the top with it. If my
2: You brought me one.
1: I'll tell you what if I had a Jeep Wrangler and my little girls wanted to put a duck on it,
2: put a duck. They would probably.
1: Yeah, I would put a duck on there.
0: Someone said,
3: see, the duck didn't come from Harlow. It came from you.
2: Yeah.
0: Jeeple? More like sheeple. Same reason had to have an elf on the shelf. Okay. Okay. Wow. Just following a trend. Anybody that would wear a neck roll in football doesn't have ducks in their Jeep.
3: Correct.
0: True.
1: I know Jake makes up.
0: Oh, this is a listener from Arkansas. Shout out. Listen every day up here in Northwest Arkansas. Ooh, over by the Boston Mountains. I love those.
2: That's up there in Fayetteville.
1: Boston?
2: That's up there in Northwest. Yeah. That's up Fayetteville.
1: Boston Mountains?
0: The Boston Mountains are
3: in
0: Arkansas.
3: Arkansas.
1: What?
3: Damn.
1: Man,
0: okay, so I asked your friend. They did, huh?
1: They
0: did. I asked your friend why people put rubber ducks on their Jeep. It's a small, friendly gesture, kind of like saying nice Jeep without needing to be there in person. It began around 2020. I feel like it was before 2020.
3: Oh, yeah.
0: So never mind. I'm not taking
3: When I was in college in like 2015, I feel like it was when it got.
1: Because I remember seeing a lot of ducks with masks on.
0: Yeah. Oh, that's funny. That's so dumb.
2: What?
1: Oh, yeah.
3: You got to be protected, too, guys.
1: Oh, you got to be.
3: I mean.
0: 06 Wrangler here. No ducks got to. 06 Wrangler. Hell no. Ducks got to go.
2: Yeah.
0: Anybody that owned the Jeep Wrangler before 2005 doesn't have ducks.
2: And look, so, if you do, I'm
0: snoop on a stoop. Oh, yeah.
2: That's fine for you. I don't even know why, but I'm just not doing it.
0: Did we ever figure out what?
1: Where it started.
0: No.
2: Tyler, Texas.
0: Because this is trying to tell me 2020, and I just don't believe that.
1: Okay, here we go. The Jeep ducking.
3: That's the what?
1: Jeep ducking.
2: I know Carnival cruises.
1: Duck, duck,
2: Carnival
1: Jeep.
2: Cruises, they also give out rubber duck. Like, there's a group of people that, mm-hmm. that are Carnival cruise people. They give out rubber duckies. Harlow had, like, 72 of them by the end of our cruise.
1: Okay, so this started. Oh, my God, this is even. worse.
0: Oh, no.
1: This is even worse than I thought.
2: In Tyler, Texas?
1: Started in Canada.
3: Oh, that makes that so much sense.
0: It tracks.
1: So the trend, duck,
2: Jeep.
1: If
2: you think now that I'm ever putting a duck, I don't care if Harlow made the duck herself. I don't care if she put it in a mold with rubber. Mm. It ain't going on the Jeep.
1: You'd still do it.
2: It was made in Canada. She did it.
1: This trend started in Ontario, Canada.
0: Boo.
1: In the summer of 2020. A Jeep owner named Allison Parliament.
3: I still think it was before 2020.
1: She placed a rubber duck on a stranger's Same. Jeep to spread a little joy and kindness.
3: I'm glad I wasn't the one, because if somebody leaves a random duck on my Jeep, I'm like, what the hell are you doing?
1: This tradition involves leaving a rubber duck on another Jeep, usually on the door handle or driver's side mirror, Dumb. With a kind note. The recipient then typically places the duck on their dashboard as a badge of honor. And I try to spread a little joy and love to Jacob that one day by giving him a duck.
0: Right.
1: Nothing.
0: I don't think that's what your heart
1: intended. Oh, sure was. There's a Wikipedia page called Jeep Ducking.
3: Don't click that. Don't click that map.
1: Go to Google Images, check it out.
3: Yeah.
1: It's asking if I want to turn off the filter.
3: You put your VPN on before you click that site. We can dive into it after the show.
1: Oh, boy. All right, well, there we go. The ducks. What the duck?
3: Dude, rubber ducks just scream. I'm from College Station, Texas. Or Canada.
2: Or Canada.
3: Yeah, mm-hmm. Canada tracks, too.
1: Well,
0: I think we spent a little too much time on ducks.
1: That's true.
2: It's Flynn's fault. I was going to talk about Aaron Rodgers coming back.
1: Mm. Well, Jake's all mad about how I would even associate his name with a rubber ducky. So he had to let the people know by raising his voice.
2: Did I?
1: Saying, look out.
3: I'm Jake.
1: I'm Jake.
3: I know. I'm Jake. That's literally what I was just chuckling at.
1: No rubber duckies.
2: Yeah, that's spot on. I don't know what to tell you. Well done.
1: Pretty much it.
2: It is.
1: That was not Jake, girl. Everybody. That was me. Flat. Acting
0: I'm
1: like
0: Jake.
1: I'm Jake.
0: Anyway, OTB mailbag.
2: When we come back here on OTB.
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0: I can't do that too long. Too many hits to the head there, Bo.
1: I'm so glad we can't play Break Your Neck today, because I'd want to bop to it, and I just can't.
2: Yeah. Protect yourself.
1: Yeah.
3: Okay. Because you did break your neck.
4: Yeah, you're halfway there.
0: That does not feel great. All right, let's get to a little OTB mailbag.
5: 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I have this special delivery for
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7: I'll be writing to you.
8: The internet. What the f*** is the internet?

0: I have a couple on the text line.
1: Ooh.
0: Oh, if we want to get those out the way.
1: Absolutely.
0: Okay. OTB mailbag. Is grade eligibility still even a thing? I feel like this was talked about all the time in college, but now that NIL has come, we never hear about it anymore in any sport. Everyone must get automatic 2.5 GPA minimum or 2.5 GPA minimum if they are being paid to play.
2: Yeah, I mean, school? I think that's still in effect, isn't it?
3: School?
1: Yeah, I mean,
0: I didn't come here to play school.
2: I mean, quote unquote, in effect. I mean, you know.
1: Nobody goes to class anymore. It's all online.
2: Yeah, yeah, I mean, are any rules enforced? But I think it's still on the books.
0: Would Jake rather have someone leave a duck on his Jeep or a poop?
1: Good question. Solid question. Well, since I've had the poop already, I mean, it is what it is, you know?
4: I don't know. I could see you completely raging out if there's a duck on your door handle. Like completely losing your mind, ripping your shirt off.
0: I'm Jake.
3: Yeah, Hulk smash.
1: I do have Hulk hands.
4: Going and like tackling Lady Jags down there.
0: Why did you let them do this?
3: How'd you let them do this
1: Lady
3: to me?
1: Jag, you don't want to see me naked.

0: Yeah.
1: I got a reputation.
0: It'd be built on something. Must be built on grit. Grit. You know what I'm saying?
2: I like it. All right, that was it for the text line.
0: Your quarterback,
2: though.
0: You don't get it. Hashtag OTV mailbag. 2 weeks from today is Flynn's first anniversary.
2: What? I didn't know that. Right, yeah.
3: June 2nd, right?
0: Who is in charge of the look back at the highlights? Any special guests? Mulkey to call in?
2: Oh, Lord.
0: We'll have something special.
3: That's Mulkey's favorite.
2: Congrats.
3: Congrats.
0: My boy.
3: I don't know who you are, but congrats. A year? Who would have thought?
0: Hashtag O2B mailbag after Razor.
3: Should I wear a tux that day?
0: Yes.
2: You should.
0: After Razor arrives, which Foxhole member will welcome the next baby?
2: Probably Taylor
0: again. Probably Taylor again. Run it back, run it back.
3: Yeah, I mean. Not going to be me.
0: Not going to be me. Unless my wife tells me, because I am not the general manager. I am only the head coach of the squad. I do not make roster decisions. That is up to the general manager, team president, which is my wife.
3: We'll see how the first one goes, guys.
0: There you go. Hashtag OTB mailbag. Does Katie Hester know what city she actually lives in since Jake doesn't? I have no idea. Probably not. Is it Baton Rouge? Is it St. George? I don't really know. I don't really get the whole St. George thing. I hear people talk about it a lot. I know it's a school. I know a lot of our friends have children that go to school there. That's about all I know.
3: You're getting dangerously close to St. Gabriel, I think.
0: I'm close to St. Gabriel.
3: Yeah. So which one is it?
0: True. Which St. am I?
3: Yeah, it's like the Bermuda Triangle over there.
0: It really is.
3: Never know what happens.
2: Did y'all see that they discovered something about the Bermuda Triangle?
3: No.
0: Well, that feels like a whole segment in itself.
2: Okay, wait, we can come back
0: remember
2: to that.
0: Hey, Marler, star that.
2: Okay.
3: Announcement, all caps.
2: Announcement.
3: Bermuda Triangle?
2: If the duck had a neck roll, would Jake accept it?
0: I would think about it harder. I really would. And if it had 40 on its chest, maybe. But that's the only way.
2: What are the odds Flynn doesn't show up the day of his anniversary? Pretty high.
0: I will say he was out for a little bit, but it was all legit.
3: Yeah. I was out three of the last. I feel like that was pretty high. I felt like I missed a lot. I didn't really miss that much.
2: No, you haven't.
0: No, you haven't. I mean, I'm typically the one that misses covering something else.
3: And I think I'm locked in here pretty good. Now, it's going to be summer. We're going to have a few. We got kids.
0: I got some of those things coming up.
2: Yep.
3: Like, what are we doing?
0: I won't be here Friday.
3: I can't go fishing.
0: Not going to be here Friday.
3: Can't go slang some Mile High?
0: Hashtag O2B mailbag. If steroids are considered cheating in weightlifting and bodybuilding, why is makeup allowed in a beauty contest?
2: That's honestly a good question. I can't even.
3: Never really thought about that. That's a great point.
0: That's a deep question.
2: Maybe
0: spray tans are allowed in bodybuilding.
2: True.
0: Not the same thing.
3: Because it all does eventually.
2: If you can't tone it, tan it.
3: Well, bodybuilding would be different because it all comes down to the judge.
2: Yeah.
3: And they can judge against poor makeup or not.
2: That's true.
3: Now, if weightlifting, that's pretty objective.
4: Steroids, like, if they help you be stronger, I guess, yeah.
3: Like, there's a set. Like, I lifted more weights than you. But, like, the judge makes the decision. Well, maybe that's too much makeup. Maybe I didn't like the eyeliner. I don't know.
0: Hashtag OTV mailbag. Why do people call hot dogs a glizzy? I cringe every time I hear that.
4: I don't know where that originated from.
2: I don't either, but I don't think it's really something to cringe at.
3: Yeah.
2: It's just a fun.
3: I actually looked it up because I saw that question, and I wanted to know for myself.
2: Yeah.
3: So this is according to Google AI.
2: Okay.
3: A hot dog is called a glizzy because, obviously, the slang term originated as Washington, D.C. street slang for a Glock handgun.
2: Okay.
3: Because the extended magazine of a pistol shares a similar size and elongated shape with a hot dog. That's exactly the thing that I would compare to the shape of a hot dog, for sure. The name was eventually applied to the sausage.
0: Okay. Didn't know that.
3: Mm-hmm.
2: Okay.
0: Did not know that. Hashtag OTB mailbag. Jake, what if I gave you two ducks? One was painted with a Florida jersey and helmet and flattened, and the other was painted with your number 18 jersey and helmet and glued to the flattened duck. I would accept that.
3: I would accept that.
0: Anything throwing Florida slander?
3: We can get it done. They got custom ducky.
0: You got a hot glue gun? Is that still a thing? Remember, did your mom like use a hot glue gun growing up? Like,
3: I had to unplug one the other day for my house. Yeah. Because my little girls had it plugged in for 8 hours.
4: My mom still has one.
3: Oh, but like,
0: love it.
3: Now, I'm not going to say that I have helped too much on projects because I, obviously I have. But when my kids do, we have done the glue gun a lot. on projects that he
0: good for you.
3: They got to do
0: keeping it alive. Hashtag OTB mailbag fan of cobbler. What do you use? And if so,
3: you just like
0: what is your, super glue?
3: You just like sit there and hold it for 20 minutes?
0: Super glue. Just lazy. Hashtag OTB mailbag fan of cobbler. And if so, what is your favorite kind?
4: Like a peach cobbler?
0: That's no. Peach is the only one I
2: I'm
0: ever
2: not
0: eat.
2: Into like fruit based.
0: Not yeah, you're you don't like hot fruit.
3: I hate hot fruit.
4: Well, you don't fruit. Like pies either. Huh?
3: I don't like warm fruit desserts.
4: No. Okay. I would say peach so or respect. Blackberry.
2: Respect.
0: Boom. Adam said, you can wash the poop off, but the duck stink lasts forever.
3: Right. You know, like, you only got one reputation in this life.
0: Oh. Hashtag OTB mailbag. Are y'all disappointed duck. That the Zydeco hockey is gone? Taylor is.
4: Yeah, I went quite a bit, actually.
2: I think it sucks, but like, I guess what's disappointing is nobody cared enough to keep it here. Like, people that... Nobody went to the games. Right. That's why they're leaving. Like,
0: yeah,
2: if you
0: they
2: wanted
0: the first year, but
2: if you wanted the Zydeco to be here, you should have went to the games.
4: Yep.
2: Yeah.
4: True. There's always the people that are like, I can't believe they're leaving. I never had a chance to go to a game. I'm like, that's been 2 years.
2: It's just you had an apathy about it. So
4: what you been doing?
0: All right, let's do this because we have more OTB mailbags coming in, and I want to get to them. Let's take a break on time so we give the clock respect because you know we're all about clock integrity here on OTB. We'll do that. More on the other side when we come back live from the Raising Cane's studio.
1: Off the bench.
0: If we're known for one thing, it's clock integrity.
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0: All right, welcome back in. OTB here live from the Raising Cane's studio. 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
1: Go, Tommy!
2: Oh, hey, Matt. God, you're here, too.
0: A couple of shows.
1: Wow, that's
0: Jesus.
1: Crazy.
3: Hey, thanks for the reminder, though. I just heard that.
1: I was like, this man's not going to do it.
0: Luckily, Tommy's will never forget about you. GoTommy's.com is the website. Clearly see the difference. Award-winning year after year after year. 2016 Angie Super Service Award every single year. Hang the banners. They also can install those gutters for you as well. All that information right there on the homepage at GoTommy's.com. This
3: guy. I was thinking about the aux cord, guys. Think about Falco here.
0: How many, like... Dad, who is this guy?
3: Huh?
0: What? Hashtag OTB mailbag. If Jake found an LSU duck on his Jeep, would he accept it or toss it in the trash? They'd give it to Harlow.
1: So this one was supposed to be Matt drew on it, and he did draw. You can't see it, but he did put LSU. 15.
0: Actually, I did that.
1: Oh, you did that.
0: Because I was going to put it on Matt's truck.
1: Jake put 15 LSU on it. Yeah. I love that none of the other producers have moved this.
3: Yeah.
1: They just
3: that's been
1: there
3: a while. Yeah. It's pretty good balance, too.
1: Yeah.
3: I guess that's how they stay on the dashboard.
2: But like,
3: I always thought you might have to double-sided tape them.
2: It's made an impact, though, because, I mean, this was, like, first break of the show on Friday. So it was like, right. While I got you here, I'm assuming this is an OTB
3: while
2: thing.
3: I got you here, but meaning to ask.
2: Yeah.
1: I like how everybody's always like, I don't know what y'all do on OTB, but here.
3: Yeah.
0: We are, we're our own show.
1: Yeah.
3: Yeah.
0: We are uniquely unique.
1: Yeah. We had to explain to Chris Marler the one OTB brain cell yesterday.
3: Okay, good. Do you think when this Marler, does it take it away a little
1: bit? I think that he does suck some of it out of us.
3: Yeah.
1: Because he needs it too.
3: Well, he needs it.
1: Yeah.
3: For sure.
0: Hashtag OTB mailbag. Went to the arcade last weekend and a couple got into a fight and resulted in our beers being spilt. Do you have them pay for your beers or let it go since it was a physical altercation? They should buy you some beers.
1: Yeah, right. They should buy you.
3: Somebody got in a fight and knocked your beer over.
2: Wait. Yeah. You kind of know what you're getting into going to a bar, though. So
0: you do, but
1: I need to tell you all about the brawl at my grandparents' bar this past weekend. Oh, my nice. Aunt and uncle were involved.
3: Yes.
1: So good.
3: Okay.
1: Yeah.
3: And
1: okay, so you know when you go to a bar and it's like a single restroom or whatever, and there's always like somebody that's drunk that's like banging on the door trying to get in. So that happened. My uncle was in the bathroom and somebody was doing that to him. And he's not somebody who's going to like fight, right? My uncle's not like that. So the guy that was like knocking on the door starts like pushing him and whatever. So they start going at it. And my mom's like telling me the story. And she's like, I didn't know James was that strong. She said that he was taking on two dudes, not a scratch on him. And the guys were like bleeding everywhere. And my uncle's just like knocking him down. Nice. Right. And then one of them was on the ground. So then my aunt goes and starts like hitting him on the ground. This makes my family sound so trashy, but I promise you they're not. No. But it was just like so funny.
0: Oh, love it.
3: We don't condone bar fights.
1: No, we don't.
0: But if we do.
3: If you do, just win.
1: Right, you got to win them. Yeah.
0: Hashtag OTB mailbag. Do you have a vacation plan for this summer? We are going to Mammoth Cave, Kentucky.
3: Mammoth Cave, Kentucky?
0: Nothing planned, but I'm taking something. I'm doing something.
1: I think I'm getting forced to go to Vegas again.
3: Oh.
1: My sister's turning 21, so.
2: That'd be fun, though.
1: I'm just not a Vegas girly.
2: I feel like every time you have to go, though, like you had a wedding, you had the game. Yeah, so like you can kind of go with the flow this time.
0: Yeah. Hashtag OTB mailbag. Favorite summer vacation when you were a child? Graceland.
1: Just always used to go to Corpus.
2: We went to Orange Beach every summer for like 10 days during the 4th.
0: Yeah.
2: So, I mean, great time.
3: It's like Graceland. Graceland and burning rubber duckies.
0: That's where I went as a kid. That's where my grandmother who passed away liked to take me. You want to harp on that a little bit?
3: Come on, man.
0: You want to harp on that?
3: Let's have a little fun out here.
0: That's where she used to go. That's where we used to go as a family.
4: Off the bench.
0: She rode with us, and then we'd go to Opryland after that. We stopped in Graceland.
1: Grandma's crazy.
3: I take it all back. I take everything back.
0: I apologize that our vacations weren't bougie enough for you, man. That's just where we went. Saw the pink Cadillac and the jungle room, and it was fun, man.
3: We'd go to like Waco.
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5: Hands to Hester, and Hester. Yep, got it. Five out of five.
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0: All right, welcome back in OTB, hour number three, Tuesday at 9 a.m. You know, we're going to catch up with our guy, Nick Underhill, NewOrleans.football, joins us now. Nicholas, always a pleasure, sir. How you doing?
1: I got a question. Who do you think did more, like, if we're talking weight distribution on the carrying to a natty and the carrying on the air, like, who do you think, who do you think's carrying more weight on both of those things?
0: So I ran the football and I protected this dork to my left's blind side oftentimes. You know, they sent me to the left to make sure because, you know, he wasn't really good at reading blitzes and different things. So I don't know.
2: On radio, I would say 90% Jake. On the football field, probably 9% me for sure.
0: It's a good question, though. It's a solid question. I get why you asked it.
1: People need to know.
2: Yeah. People really do need to know.
0: Yeah. Yeah. I get, you know, they probably wouldn't, you know, if they heard some of the things that we said in the huddle being slappies, they probably wouldn't believe it, but.
2: Yeah.
0: We had a good time out there. Yeah. We carried each other.
2: Yeah, but no one wanted to hear this show without Jake. That's for too long. Not for too long.
0: Well, I mean, we're going to see.
1: All right.
0: We'll see.
1: Here we go.
0: Training camp and we're going to be
2: gone. Yeah. Jake's going to be gone like most training camp, I think.
0: It's okay. Sorry, I'll be in New Orleans. It's going to be one of the training camps I'll be at, and looking forward to that. And some of the things coming out for the New Orleans Saints is, I guess we kind of knew it, but like when you get confirmation, and it was like Cam Jordan's got a contract, Taysom Hill does not. Like, I guess that's no surprise. But, Nick, I've been talking about this over on NFL radio like a ton. It's like, okay, Cam Jordan had 10.5 sacks. And there's a lot of teams out there that could add an edge rusher. How is he still a free agent?
1: Super weird, man. Like, because I don't even think his ask is incredibly high. I think he's probably looking for a contract that's about what he got paid out last year, except you take out the bonuses and you just put it in actual writing. And that's the contract instead of being $6 million or whatever it is. Yeah, I don't know, man. Like, that list of available free agents right now still has some names, too. Like, there's some guys out there that are lingering, but you would have thought that Cam would have got picked up by now. And I would bet that there's a little bit of, hey, I want to come back and, you know, I'm looking for the offer from the Saints to come back here. I want to finish my career here. But if someone was blowing him away with a number, I think it would already be done. So, yeah, look, I think maybe that 10.5, maybe it just doesn't break down in the same way that number usually does when you look at it. But it's crazy to me that he's still out there. Taysom, that one makes sense. I didn't expect him really to be back. His house is for sale right now. Like, I think all the signs are pointing toward that one being over. And, you know, you never close the door on it. Like, I could see maybe if he doesn't get an offer, you know, August 1st, hey, I'll come back and play for the minimum. And you put him in like a goal line type role when Jimmy Graham came back and he only played from like the 2 yard line in or something like that. Yeah. I could see value being there, but I don't think they're at a place where they're going to pay for it. And like, honestly, we were talking about it all last year. That portion of the offense just didn't really feel like it fit in anymore once they started finding their identity. So that one kind of makes sense to me. You know,

0: I would have thought Denver might have swooped in by now.
1: Chicago.
0: Chicago. I've heard Buffalo. I've heard Buffalo. Pete Carmichael, like, he really liked playing for Pete. Like, people have speculated that could be his spot, but he could also still just retire too. I mean, like, there's been a lot of injuries, a lot of mileage. So, both of those, not a surprise. The thing that surprised me yesterday was, you know, just kind of the way he came out and talked about Alvin Kamara. That was a little bit surprising.
2: Nick, let's go back to Cam Jordan. You said, you kind of alluded to it there, and I'm wondering if, you know, not all sacked is the same, right? There's some sacks that are ultra impressive. There's some sacks that are, you know, kind of, oh, look what I found. I found a quarterback in my lap, whatever. He get 10.5 sacks by Cam Jordan. Like, you've watched the film probably more than most. Like, there's a stats portion of the thing, and there's a level of play. Do you see the level of play that's still there as a Cam Jordan has passed? I know you get it, like, things fall off, and there's things that might be a little slower and quicker. But 10.5 sacks is not a fluke. Now, every single one of those might not have been, like, the most impressive, like, spin move or rip and dip or whatever it was. But, like, break down his just level of play that you've seen from him last year.
0: Yeah, like, the pressure rates aren't normally, like, exactly what you would see from 10. Like, what Cam would have had in 2014 is a 10.5 sack season isn't what it looks like in, you know, 2025, obviously. But I think he does a good job of taking advantage of his situations. You know, I think aesthetically, when you look at it, it probably plays more like a 6-sack looking season. And, you know, there's some opportunities that are taken advantage of. But that's also being older and wiser and smarter and instinctive and making things happen in ways that maybe he wouldn't have in 2014 by just being able to read the field, no tendencies, and just seeing a whole lot of football. So, the value there, I would easily pay him and bring him back. I think you're just a better team with him. I don't, you know, my understanding of what that is and what he's asking for is actually what it is and what he's asking for. I just pay it. Like, I think they're a better team with him than without him. It's interesting, though. Like, they've built this thing out to a point where it's kind of hard to see where everybody gets snaps. Like, if you bring Cam back and you put him with Chase Young and Carl Granderson and Tyree Wilson and Jennings, like, who isn't playing that you have just added to your team? Because if you bring Cam back, you're taking one of those guys off the field and you picked one of them. It's going to be fascinating to me to see. I still think he ends up coming back. Like, I feel like if that offer was out there, he'd take it. But it could get to a point where he just says, you know what, F these people. Yeah. I'll take the same amount of money or less and go somewhere else because now I feel disrespected. But
1: how far away do you think they are? Like, if you had, like, and I know you got an idea, but, like, is it a large gap? Is it a small gap? Like, do you think both sides kind of need to give in a little bit?

0: I turned this money into incentives. I earned it back. So I took care of you last year. I, you know, kind of shoved it in your face. Like, now you got to take care of me the right way. Like, I totally get the point of view. You know, I just hope he gets to end it here. Like, that's a story that started here. It should finish here. He's as synonymous with this franchise as anybody. And yeah. He had 10.5 sacks. Like, it's not like doing, right. It's not like you're doing a favor. It's not like you're being sentimental. Yeah. Like, just, I don't know, pay him, figure it out.
1: I'm right there with you. And I mean, again, I think there's some teams that, like, edge rushers and receivers, you still have some guys that were productive a year ago that are still out there on the open market. So it's not like Cam's the only one out there, but I am surprised that he is out there. And, you know, we kind of go to the teams that have Saints ties. And, like for me, like Dennis Allen being in Chicago, like, all these guys are like an option to go there. Sean Payton, his history with all of them, an option to go to Denver. I mean, Sean has shown he will take a former Saint and add them to Denver. Like, I guess I'm as surprised that one of those teams haven't made the move to bring in Cam.
0: Me too. I thought I would have got done by now. Like, someone, you just, I don't know, like, who he is in the locker room, all that stuff. Like, you'd have just figured it would have got done by now. I do think there's probably an element of, like, him waiting. I would assume there's some type of market there. There has to be some type of market there. I assume some of it's him trying to wait and see what it is. I doubt anyone's offered him enough to, like, jump out and leave. And I also think, you know, it's weird because a lot of guys like to skip OTAs once they get to a certain point in their career, skip mini camp.
1: Right.
0: Like, that's a guy that actually loves practice. Like, he's missed like 4 practices his whole career. Like, yeah. He, you know, so, like, I don't even think it's I'm going to wait and just take a long vacation. I think Cam actually enjoys the process, and some people fake that. I don't think he's a guy that fakes it. Like, you can't go out there and it's 98 degrees and be like dancing when you're 35 years old and be eager. Like, at a certain point, that melts away under that metery sun, and like, it just never has for him.
2: You kind of mentioned the what was said recently about Alvin Kamara. Like, how do you see that whole thing playing out this year with Mr. Alvin Kamara?
0: That was the most shocking thing yesterday to me, is that, like, Loomis came out and said that they haven't made offers to him. They haven't really talked about his situation, and there's a financial aspect of it that has to be figured out. Which, you know, there's a lot of speculating about what's going on. Like, he just announced, you know, like, there's no more like, he's letting people know, like, it's May 19th now, and nobody's talked to him about his contract, like, where is that? But they've decided they aren't going to pay him, but they haven't started negotiating. Very weird situation. Like, usually a guy that's, you know, that far into his career, that is the franchise leader in, you know, all the important rushing categories, usually these things get figured out in February, and then you get the post June 1st cut or whatever. And, you know, that's kind of the, hey, look, we can't afford to pay you, but, like, we're going to let you go out and figure it out. All of this has been incredibly weird, from the way that they restructured his contract with that obscure rule, to where they didn't have to guarantee that money. You know, that kind of put a, we'll open the offers, you know, ring around his neck, kind of like, hey, look, we're open to anything here. And then him announcing this is just, it just strikes me as very odd. Like, it's just a very odd way to handle a situation like this. Guys get cut all the time for, you know, financial reasons, but the way this is playing out feels incredibly, incredibly different to me than we've seen these things play out other times. Maybe he ends up back, but I mean, I think it's very clear that they're at least okay with the possibility of him not being part of this team. Because if it was a priority to figure out a pay cut and everything, you would have started talking about it at some point, and it wouldn't just be lingering, and you wouldn't just be leaving a guy in limbo. Yeah. So they're very clearly telling us, I think, like, however this plays out, we're okay with it. And look, all their actions too, like, they signed a running back to a big deal. You know, it's only weird if you look at it through the lens of, like, oh my God, how could they let him go? But they're very clearly not looking at it that way. I think they'd be fine having him back, but I don't think they're operating as if they have to have him back.
1: You know, it is, you know, a new time in New Orleans. You got a new coaching staff there, but, like, you're starting to see, like, if there's no Cam Jordan, if there's no AK, there's no Taysom Hill, like, you're kind of seeing the last remnants of what Sean Payton and Drew Brees and that whole regime kind of built. And it feels like these are the final days of that great run that the Saints had. And it's about to completely be something brand new.
0: If AK isn't on this team and they don't re-sign Cam or Taysom, the last remaining guy with a link to Drew Brees or Sean Payton would be long snapper Zach Wood, which is just

0: kind of crazy to think about.
1: Yeah. Which long snappers are people too?
2: Yeah. Are they?
1: Yes.
0: Usually former fullbacks.
1: Yeah, our tight ends, you're right. You are right about that. All right, there he is, our guy, Nick Underhill, New Orleans.football. Good enough to join us here on OTB every single Tuesday morning at 9 a.m. Nick, we always appreciate the time, brother.
0: Yeah, Flint, man, more than 10%, man. I'm giving you more credit than 10%, man. Hey, you gotta 15. Stop talking about yourself like that.
2: I'll take 15. I appreciate that, Nick.
1: 15. let's don't get egregious here. We appreciate it, Nick.
0: All right, guys, take it easy.
1: You too.
2: That was nice of him.
1: He was lying, but it was very nice.
2: Sure, that was nice. I mean, sometimes it's called a white lie.
1: Yeah.
2: Mm-hmm.
1: That's what he did there. Mm-hmm. It is going to be odd to think about the Saints if it is no Cam, no AK, no Taysom.
3: It's not even the Saints anymore.
1: It feels
3: it's
1: weird.
3: It's like a full rebuild.
4: It's the end of the Peyton era, like, for good.
3: Oh, yeah, true.
4: That's it. Those are the three holdovers.
1: Yeah. And look, and for, you know, for Taysom, like, Taysom is, like, always done whatever you've asked him to do, and he's going to have a fantasy game. He's going to have one of those games where he has like 45 fantasy points, and mm-hmm. but like I get it, like you're moving in a different direction with the offense, and then with AK, kind of the same thing. He's a running back. When you get to 30, you're basically 80 in the NFL. But Cam was productive last year, so of those three players, it does feel like Cam Jordan has the best.
2: That's
1: opportunity.
2: What I was kind of wondering from Nick's point of view. Yeah, you can be productive on the stats, but.
4: How do you fit within the offense?
2: Like, how do you fit within the defense, the offense? Like, how well did you actually play? I mean, you saw those guys that were on teams or in the NFL that would have like a 3-sack game. And you're like, that guy?
1: Yeah.
2: That guy had 3 sacks in a football game?
1: Right.
2: Like in the NFL?
1: Yeah.
2: But like, Cam Jordan's obviously doesn't fall into that category, but right. like, did he have his fastball last year? Even though he had the sacks, was right. there, you know, yeah. was it a little bit inflated? And no, that's the answer to the question. And I stand with like what he's trying to do. I took a pay cut last year.
1: Yeah.
2: I've been like.
1: I made $6 million and I had 10 and a half sacks.
2: The model citizen.
1: Yes.
2: And this team
1: on
2: is
1: on the
2: better
1: field,
2: with
1: off the
2: me.
1: Field, in the community, all those things.
2: Yeah. This one makes too much sense not to do. Yeah. I don't understand the Kamara stuff either, but the Cam Jordan thing just makes too much sense. Just keep it simple.
1: Yes, and again, it's like the important thing to point out here, this is not a sympathy play. Mm-hmm. It's just not. Because of what he did last year, what he can do for you still in the locker room too, like that's the added bonus. 10.5 sacks is 10.5 sacks. I don't care how you got them. I don't care if it was Michael Strahan and Brett Favre and he fell down. I really just don't care. 10.5 in the NFL is 10.5.
2: Yeah, you got to care a little bit.
1: I mean, yeah, that was kind of bush league. But you know what I mean. He led your team. Like, Chase Young, who we're all excited about, had 10. He had 10 and a half. Give him $2 million. You've got, look, for the first time since Jesus was a boy, you've got the cap space to do so. Right now, you have $8.2 million in cap space. Make it work. Figure it out. Do it.
2: If anything, it's too... Two extra million for your leader.
1: Yeah, don't trade for a guy that was a top 7 pick that's not Cam Jordan and like try to think that that's going to be the same. So
2: And the other thing about it is like it's too like meet in the middle. It's $2 extra million for your leader after you've lost DeMario Davis, your other leader. Like the young guys there need something.
1: Yeah.
2: Right, some sort of pillar, like a veteran pillar.
1: And I understand you in the chat they're saying like the market's just not there. He's finding that out. I hear what you're saying. But you also have to go take a look. If that's going to be your argument, you got to go take a look at the totality of the edge rushers that are still available. There's multiple guys that had 9, 8, 8.5 sacks last year that are still on the market. So for whatever reason, there's receivers and there's edge rushers that were very productive a year ago that are still on the market. Like Clowney had sacks last year. Von Miller, I think Von had 9 last year. Mm. Joey Bosa is still on the open market. Leonard Floyd still on the open market. Like Kyle Van Noy didn't have the big year last year. I think he only had 2.5 last year, but you go back and he was double digit the year before. So like typically those guys in the middle of May have already signed. Veteran guys who have, you know, had some really good seasons in the last 2 years or so, good locker room guys, and they're all available right now. So for whatever reason, there just hasn't been a run on edge rushers, and maybe they're waiting to see, maybe it's post June 1, maybe it's in training camp, we'll sign a guy when somebody gets hurt. But there's guys that were productive last year, not just big names, that are still available. So
2: interesting.
1: And I don't know why.
2: I guess everybody's just in wait-and-see mode, right? Like, wait and see how young guys are going to look, wait and see where the injuries occur. That doesn't make sense, because if there's edge rushers that are productive in the NFL, they usually have a roster spot somewhere.
1: Yep.
2: So, I don't know. Doesn't make any sense.
1: All right. We will take a break. I always appreciate Nick for joining us. More OTB when we come back here live from the Raising Cane's studio.
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1: 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Remember, you can add all the bells, all the whistles, all of that's going to be right there for you. 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Like, there's going to be something that intrigues you. 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

0: 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Welcome back, bud.
1: Sitting here waiting on you to have radio magic.
0: Ah, that was a short commercial.
2: I mean, you carry 15% of the show.
3: Not only that, you pick the rejoin and you're like, you guys listen to it. I don't want to hear it.
0: Rush. It's all Rush in Seattle. Me and Lacey, and we were
4: playing Gordy.
0: Football there. It was awesome. What?
4: So you saw Rush, I said Gordy? That's Gordy's last name. You probably don't even know that, knowing you.
2: You know probably not, yeah.
3: No, he's Matt's like, sitting over there is like, who's Gordy?
4: He's like, who's Gordy?
2: He's like, Rush.
0: Hey? Oh. You talking about guarantee?
4: Yes. Yes, we are.
2: The VP of Guarantee.
4: That's actually it.
0: Anyway, it's a great concert. It's awesome.
4: Alondra Tate. LSU basketball is listening to the show, obviously. We've got another new player who's also got ties to the NBA.
3: Not a EuroLeague guy, then.
2: No, G League. RJ Lewis.
4: Okay. Who was the Big East player of the year a couple of years ago.
3: Yeah, in 2025.
4: St. John's.
0: 2025?
3: That was when they were the two seed.
0: 2024-25?
2: Yeah.
4: Mm-hmm. Okay.
3: Yeah. Big East player of the year. 18 points a game.
2: Is he eligible? Unsure.
3: So that's the problem.
4: Not really sure.
3: You're
4: going to
3: love this one.
0: Played American professional basketball.
3: This is according to Yahoo Sports. A big write-up on him. He signed a two-way contract in 2025. Appeared in the with the Jazz before being traded to the Celtics. Played in the G League. Has never played in an NBA game, as far as this article says. He is not currently eligible to play at the college level, according to Pete Nako. So, Luis, however you say it, is not currently considered eligible to play at the college level, but will likely file a lawsuit in attempt to receive eligibility. It mentions that multiple former professional players had done this. Charles Bediako, last year at Alabama, filed this temporary injunction. He was able to play. However, remember, that was overturned pretty quickly. He only appeared in 5 games last year for Alabama before later being ruled ineligible. So you might have a guy. You might not have a guy. We'll see what happens if he does ultimately file a lawsuit like Pete Nako suggests.
4: All right.
0: Okay.
4: I mean, the obvious, if it works out in LSU's favor, he's a dog.
3: Yeah, great player.
0: Well,
2: I mean, but again, just like very unconventional way of recruiting in the offseason.
0: Well, yeah. Like when this happened with Alabama,
2: yeah,
0: we made fun of them a lot.
2: Yes,
3: and Baylor take did all the that same back. Thing.
2: Yeah, remember? we didn't mean it.
0: I mean, we didn't really mean it.
2: It's fine when LSU does it.
3: Remember when totally we said he shouldn't be allowed fine to play? We didn't. We were joking.
0: Yeah, we were so joking.
2: Like, I think Bediako should be allowed to play, and so but should RJ Lewis.
0: Absolutely, it's so fun. So, like,
2: apparently the first Ecuadorian to be in the NBA.
0: So did like? Oh, okay. All right.
2: Chris Marler sent me that, so...
4: Oh, okay. The fact that you went on air with that is bold. Yeah,
0: problematic.
4: Bold.
3: So, not only did he not play in an NBA game, I mentioned he signed that G League contract, he didn't play in a G League game either.
0: Okay.
3: So, he That's signed a two-way deal with the Jazz, was traded to the Celtics, never played in any NBA or G League game.
0: Okay, but

0: every 2 weeks, he received a check.
1: He did.
0: A pay stub with his name on it from that professional basketball team.
2: Which should be the most important aspect of this.
0: I didn't dribble during it.
3: Yeah,
0: that doesn't really make it
2: different. That just seems to be a common trend where it's like, you read, oh, this guy was drafted, but they only played in the G League. That seems to be a common trend on these guys returning to college. So,
3: I'll raise my concern again on this unconventional recruiting.
0: No.
3: Only because, like, they may or may not be able to play. Like, we may or may not figure out a way for these people to play. Like, we don't know if he's eligible or not. Does Will Wade maybe have a loophole in his back pocket? More than likely. We know that. But it's just like, I am going to again raise my a little bit of concern for it.
4: You know how, like, when Lane Kiffin was tweeting,
3: I'm not sounding the alarm, but.
4: Well, I mean, it's a silent, it's a soft alarm.
3: Right.
4: When, like, Lane Kiffin was tweeting at, like, Dez Bryant saying, hey, you want to file an injunction and come play for us?
3: Yeah.
4: He was joking, kind of.
3: Right. But also,
4: I think Will Wade thought it was serious.
3: Yeah.
2: So,
3: Will was like, if Dez can do it,
4: yeah, this G League guy could do it.
3: Probably.
2: For what it's worth, this article mentions Texas A&M has already done this spring. So they signed G League guard Bryson Warren. He actually never went to college. He skipped entirely to play for Overtime Elite and then ultimately get to the G League. Played for the Winchester Knicks.
4: Okay.
2: Actually averaged 19.8, so pretty good. Before committing to the Aggies earlier this spring.
3: I feel like that's different, though, because he never actually went to college. So I think for that, you can make an argument that you have college eligibility. But RJ Lewis went to college.
2: Yeah.
4: That's totally valid. But he averaged 19.8 in the G League.
2: Yeah, but Lewis is probably going to argue, only played 3 years of college, so I still got a year.
3: I guess
2: it's
3: so.
2: It's like there's so many loopholes on this thing.
4: But just
2: because I would think that too about, well, he never played college.
4: If you get 4 years, like the most important part, they were professional basketball players.
3: Right.
2: That should be the only thing that matters.
4: That should be the only. It doesn't matter. It doesn't matter if he never played.
3: Agreed. I'm just trying to play devil's advocate here. Like that I feel like the NCAA or the player, whoever, could maybe make an argument for that because he never was in college.
4: So what we're doing now was the butt of everybody's joke at Alabama. And now we're comparing and we're saying it's okay because Texas A&M has done it too.
3: Oof.
4: Well, now that we put it that way.
5: I don't even know if this is going to be like something that doesn't sound great. Get done.
3: Right. So. That's what I'm saying. That's why I'm raising the little concern flag a little bit.
4: Hey, well, here's the trying.
3: Because we're like, oh, we fielded a team. We can practice now. But can they?
2: So I'm looking I'm trying to find eligibility for Bryson Warren to see if he's been deemed eligible or ineligible.
3: Did y'all, shout out to Avo, I meant to bring this up earlier, but he brought it up just now, that Sorsby also filed a lawsuit yesterday for eligibility.
5: Yeah. And he was betting on Turkish Korean league basketball.
3: Yes.
2: They cannot pass that in John.
3: We were joking about that. What's sick is that we were joking about that.
5: You're gambling if you're betting on the Nathan's hot dog eating contest.
3: Something about this makes me so sad.
4: It's a guarantee.
2: I understand that all these.
4: I mean, it's not even.
5: Yeah, you're right.
3: Joey Chestnut, you're making money.
2: All these courtroom warriors are going to be like, we got to. I just wish they would stay out of college athletics. Like, why do you care so much? That are like, we're gonna deem him eligible. We're going to rule everything against the NCAA. You cannot let Brendan Sorsby play. You can't.
5: He just needs to go to the supplemental draft.
3: Yeah.
2: Yes. There was a report came out a couple days ago. There were three or four teams that were like, they'd be interested in Sorsby.
5: For sure.
2: You cannot let Brendan Sorsby be eligible. That sets a dangerous precedent for everybody else that it's like, oh, well, maybe he didn't bet on this and this. That doesn't mean somebody else did. Like, he can't play college football.
5: Yeah, he bet on the sport that he's playing. Like,
2: you can't let him play.
4: It's black and white. But I would also say it with these basketball players. You can't let them play if they're professional. Like, even the kid that went straight from high school. You made a decision. It didn't work out. You can't just go back. Try again.
5: Did you ever think, like, when we were like,
4: if
5: playing...
4: If you're a bad professional athlete, you can't just go back to college.
5: Like, think about the meetings we used to have, like when we first got, back for training camp, and we'd have betting meetings, we'd have agent meetings, we'd have, blah, blah, blah, all these meetings that we would have. Like, did you ever think that we would be here talking about guys that got drafted into the NBA, coming back and potentially playing in college.
4: That, like, you there's a decision to be made at a high school, and it's an important one.
5: Like, you couldn't even give your tickets to the game to non-family members.
3: Yeah. Uh-huh.
5: Like, you had to have, like, you couldn't just give them, like, to friends. You couldn't give them to, like, people you grew up with. Like, you had to say how they were related to you.
4: Mm-hmm.
5: Like, when you, remember that when you put in your ticket request?
4: Yeah. And it's
5: now,
4: crazy.
5: Here we are now.
4: And, like, look, it, like, if you are, being a professional athlete is hard. It can be really, really good. And you got to be really, really lucky at times. You can't be a bad or a failed professional athlete and decide that I'm just going to go back and play college.
5: Yeah.
4: That's the stupidest thing I've ever heard.
2: Like, okay, we were talking yesterday when you weren't here, Matt, about who could LSU baseball get back? Who could they not? Like, what happens if one of these guys, whoever it may be, decides to go pro, right?
4: Right.
2: Gets up there, struggles, they get demoted all the way down to single A, and after a year, they're like, you know what? I wasn't ready. I'm just going to go back to LSU.
4: Right. It's like the senior in high school playing on JV.
2: Mm-hmm.
5: Oh, well, you know who you are. You know who you are.
4: I'm not, my college didn't start me as a freshman. I'm going to go back to high school.
5: We got a question. I think this one's for you, Matthew. What if you come back to college and play a different sport? We see that.
4: Yeah, we've seen that.
5: Yeah. Matt Mock.
4: If you have actual eligibility,
5: Chris Winkie,
4: you can't play 4 years of football, then go play 4 years of baseball. But if you have eligibility.
5: I think, didn't Tim DeWight play for the Chargers or Falcons, I forget which team he was with, and run track at Iowa at the same time?
2: Well, and then we just had Zach Von Rosenberg here a few years ago.
5: Yeah.
2: So, I mean, that's done a lot. Same sports, a little bit of a stretch, though.
5: It's a different conversation.
4: Think about Michael Jordan. Instead of going to play for the White Sox, he went back and played for North Carolina baseball. Right? That's what we're kind of talking about.
5: That'd be kind of awesome.
4: It's almost like if you're a professional athlete at anything, you lose your amateurism. But I guess it's not amateur.
5: But again, though, like we've seen it, like not saying, I think different sports are different conversation.
4: Mm-hmm.
5: But yeah, same sport is, that one's tough.
2: But like also, how long do you have to be out too? Like, does that matter? Like, for example, what if a guy's like a Duke player, like a one and done, right? Mm-hmm. Goes to the NBA. He's an all-star for 2 years, and he's like, I still got 3 years of college eligibility left. Yeah. Let me go back.
4: Watch this.
3: So I think the loophole, if I had to just guess what the loophole is, if you sign like a two-way contract, which RJ Lewis did, you didn't technically sign like a NBA contract. You signed like a G League two-way one. Mm. So I think the argument there would be that he wasn't like in the NBA, and the NBA is different from like being in the G League.
2: Right.
3: So I think that's what they're trying to maybe do, because I'm looking it up. Like, are there any sort of loopholes for this? And that's the only one that I could kind of.
4: So is it G League?
2: It's
4: not the, professional basketball?
2: It should be, because it used to be semi-pro. The D League and stood for developmental.
3: Yeah.
2: But like, to her point, like if you go look at any of these guys that went into it, the common denominator is always they played in the G League. So it's like
4: they're shooting their shot at
2: there's
4: at
2: gotta
4: the NBA.
2: Be something to that.
4: You go to the G League. I mean, you're shooting your shot at professional sports. Like, that's,
3: yeah.
2: It's I don't see how the G League's different than minor league baseball.
5: Yeah, because you're affiliated.
2: Yeah.
5: Yeah.
2: Bryson Warren, who I just mentioned from Texas A&M, they're like, yeah, last year he played for the Westchester Knicks. I'm like, gee, yeah. I wonder who they're affiliated with.
4: Right.
5: Nets. Obviously.
4: Mm-hmm.
3: Also, the NCAA keeps losing, like, every court case that they get, so.
5: Mm. All right, we're long for a break. We got to take
4: fun. Go Tigers.
5: We got to take the break. It's not something we ever thought we would certainly see, but like, and the last time it didn't work out and got ruled ineligible. We'll see what happens with this one. 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

0: 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We got aggressive typing in all caps over there, bud. You know it's real.
1: You know it's real. You know it's real.
0: Yeah, loves to hit all caps.
1: You love it when, like, you text somebody and, like, you say something in all caps and then they text back. Stop yelling at me.
2: I'm just excited.
1: I mean, if you look at my notebook, too, like, I write in pretty much all caps. It's a combination of all caps
0: and cursive. I write in all caps. I do.
1: Writing all caps, and it's like a...
0: Yeah.
1: Kind of like when you, like, Spanglish. It's like a combo language. Mm-hmm. People, like, I do a combination between all caps and cursive.
2: Yeah.
1: Makes sense to me.
2: I had to cut the Spanglish out of my vocabulary when I moved here.
1: Okay. It's like a number one, like, thing to say. It's like in Spanglish that was hard to cut out.
2: I don't know. Mm. Because it's question. Like one of those things where, like, my mom, she didn't speak English when I was growing up. So I would have to, like, kind of drift in and out. So it was just kind of like, whatever came out in Spanish came out in Spanish. Whatever came out in English came out in English.
1: Yep. Respect.
2: Sometimes I would answer her in English, and she would understand what I'm saying. She just wouldn't, like, respond in English.
1: Good question by Eazy-E in the chat. Do you think LeBron can come play at LSU?
2: Oh, that's a great question.
3: He has 4 years of eligibility, Matt.
0: I think he'd go to Ohio State. He's kind of a Buckeye.
3: Yeah, but... You know what?
1: It's a great question, though.
3: I heard they need a forward.
0: Never played college basketball.
2: You know who didn't either?
1: Yeah.
2: Wimby.
1: It's true. I don't think it's fair that only the bad players.
0: Louisiana got a lot of connection.
3: Yeah.
2: To France.
0: The culture. Yeah.
1: I really don't. I don't think it's fair that only the bad pros can come play college.
2: Right.
3: Right.
1: It's not fair.
3: What about the good pros?
1: This is...
3: Like, all these European players are getting signed. If I'm a college basketball coach, I'm calling Wimby and Luca and being like, hey, guys, you want to team up?
1: Yeah.
2: Did Castle play all 4 years?
3: No.
2: We can get Castle, too.
3: He might have. I don't think he played all 4 years.
1: I think Tyrus Thomas can come back. He's got a couple.
3: He's got 3 years.
1: He's got 3 years left.
2: You know what? Go get Javonte again. Give him another strong-ass offer.
3: No. Castle only played 1 year.
2: Oh, let's go.
1: Let's go.
3: Okay. Got a three-year guy coming in.
1: Is a bad pro an amateur? No.
2: I don't care if Will Wade recruits 30-year-old Martians. How about not being the worst damn team in the conference next year? I think we're all on the same page. We're just wondering if it's possible.
1: We're just pointing out that we did...

0: make fun of Alabama pretty hard.
1: We did.
0: We're doing the same thing.
1: But also, like, I'm just questioning, are we going to win these lawsuits? That's what I am wondering.
0: I don't know, guys. We're just yelling at the clouds right now.
1: We're just one brain cell trying to figure this out.
2: You want to know, what your chances are to win them, because if you're banking on these players being a bulk of your team, like, you do need to know that.
1: No, exactly.
3: Yeah, that's something I feel like. I feel like you put some feelers out there before you sign them.
2: Yeah.
3: But again, Bediako was eligible, played 5 games, and then ruled ineligible.
2: Yeah.
0: Did they have to forfeit those games?
2: No.
3: No, he just wasn't allowed to play. He wasn't that good either. So I think they went like 3-2.
2: I mean, he's off the bench, if I'm not. 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And the only Gators that we talk nice about.
0: Oh, yeah. They're good Gators.
2: Good.
0: Real good Gators.
2: It's going to be interesting to see how all this plays out. How many players?
0: I don't know if it's going to be great.
2: How many players right now?
0: I don't think it's going to be great.
2: How many players right now that have, like, been in the G League and, like, I'm not making it to the show.
1: I'm not making it show. Yeah.
2: Let me go back. Hey, I'm available.
3: Yeah. I'm putting out calls.
0: Look, how many of us have been at home and been like, man, I wish I could go back to college for a couple of years. That was fun.
3: There's some guys out there in the G League. They're like, hey, I was a former McDonald's All-American.
0: That's right.
3: Give me a call.
0: I can go play. I want to be in college a little bit more. Go to them parties.
3: A bunch of fan wilders out here.
2: Yeah. Mm-hmm. Yeah.
0: Good for them. A lot of people go to college for 7 years.
2: They're called doctors, Tommy. All right. We'll take a break. More OTB when we jump back here live from the Raising Cane's studio.
4: Off the bench.
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11: Mm-hmm. What a banger.
9: That's a great song. All right, little Ask the Bench brought to you by Ice Cold Dos Equis. Ask the Bench, since you two played in professional football, what other sport could you have gone professional in?
11: You name it.
12: Matt plays a lot of golf.
9: The good Lord made me good at one sport. I was a good high school player in soccer and baseball, but that's about where it stopped, high school.
11: Basketball was not my sport. I gotta believe.
9: No. Sixth grade's last time I played basketball.
11: I gotta believe I would have made it somewhere in baseball. Maybe not to the show. Who knows? Ping pong.
9: I would have crushed. Chance would have been soccer if I'm picking another sport.
11: If I would have been classically trained at ping pong,
9: you're a good ping pong player. You are. I'll give you that.
11: Billiards. I mean, I gotta think. Like, seeing the nerds that do that.
9: Hashtag ask the bench. Why did Rouse's in Orange Beach have my high on sale this weekend before my local store?
11: Great question.
9: This one
11: just rolled it out a little early. Probably the demand was too high. So go demand it.
13: I'm feeling like you got the dates wrong.
11: I did. Well, I think there was a little, we got our wires crossed. Okay. I think it officially was at all stores yesterday.
13: Okay.
9: It feels like when you say we got our wires crossed, you crossed the wires.
13: But it's okay.
9: Just from experience.
11: I mean, hydration.
9: I've known you for over two decades.
11: It's a team sport.
9: Just saying.
11: Look, I played quarterback. I was I took the blame for everybody.
9: Yeah, right.
11: That was pretty much the point.
13: You weren't where you were supposed to be. That's probably
11: Brett Helms, bad snap. Yeah, it was my fault, guys. really wasn't. It was Brett's fault, but like, I'll take it.
9: It was your hands that made his rear end sweat. Your hands are too warm.
11: Idiot running back went the wrong direction. Nah, it must have been my fault. Told the wrong thing. My bad.
9: That is not you.
11: Just
9: don't
11: out.
9: Sell that to
11: just
9: the people. Out. You would have called us an idiot, and you did.
11: Not to you, yeah.
9: Well, not to me. I wouldn't have gone the wrong way.
11: The media. USA. Yeah.
9: America.
10: Off the bench.
11: He waited till the mic was off.
9: Rejuvenate Medical. 13 locations across Louisiana. Also one in Mississippi. Go get your labs drawn. Go see them over there. Make sure that you are at your peak performance. Get that first step back. Go see them over at Rejuvenate Medical. Get that done. Peptides. HRT. A little bit of everything.
11: Botox?
9: If you want it.
11: You can look better, certainly.
9: And feel better.
11: You can feel better. Yeah. Feel like your youthful self again.
9: That's right.
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12: WNXX Jackson, KNXX Donaldsonville, and WDGL HD2. 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
13: San Antonio has taken game one of the Western Conference Finals. They steal home court. They outlast the Thunder in two overtimes.
14: Offensively, took us a little while to get a little bit of a rhythm in the game.
13: Here's SGA. Explodes to the rim and throws it down.
15: It was at one point a really rough night for SGA.
16: Credit the Spurs in general. They did a fantastic job on Shai Gilgeous-Alexander.
17: We just got to be better. Me in particular have to play better, especially against a team of this caliber.
18: He's going to have to strap these boots up.

0: who everybody just kind of does, like they seem to just hate, especially in this century, especially with social media. You just kind of hate them when they're trying to go for number two.
1: Yeah, there's a little fatigue. The consistency that makes them such a threat, that makes them so impressive, that makes them historically significant in the NBA is also what gives fans fatigue. It does. Yeah. I was frustrated with Mark Daigneault. There was a foul on SGA where Daigneault right away is looking. No, you know what? It was a foul on Wemby, excuse me. Mm-hmm. And where right away he goes, he looks at the Jumbotron above him, and then he's indignantly gesturing to the NBA officiating crew, give that a review. That's a flagrant. He lowered his shoulder. He wound up, all this. And it's one thing to have your players try to sell calls. It's unbecoming to me for an NBA coach to do that. And I understand the NBA coach's first and only job at times is just to win. It is. It's just to win. You're going to do what you can. But that, to me, is the coach's version of flopping. It's the coach's version of flopping when, like, work the refs through the media, work the refs, you know, at the post-game presser and say, like Chris Finch did, you know, half of those Wemby blocks were goaltends. But in the game, when you go full, like, European soccer mode, I've heard jokes. Bill Simmons had it where he's like, hey, they need to call him OKFC with the way that they flop. Like, there's a European soccer mentality or at least image to Mark Daigneault looking at that and acting like his player, and I wish I remember, there was just so much going on, but it was Wemby running through the chest of someone, and basically...
0: Caruso. He was running through Caruso. Yeah, he was running through Caruso, and they were trying to look and see if it was going to be a flagrant. They were lobbying for a flagrant, which it was not a flagrant.
1: So you're wondering where this attitude comes from with the Thunder players, and maybe we've just not been giving Daigneault enough credit for creating that culture. I don't. It's one play in a double overtime game, but I was like, man, okay, that's unlikable from Caruso. I know how I feel about SGA. You've got Caruso hitting, was it Harper in the face?
0: He hit Harper in the face, yeah.
1: Which the refs weren't even going to call until the follow-through hit in the face
0: from SGA was
1: so egregious that they couldn't ignore it. So to me, if you're the Thunder, you're getting the benefit of these champs. Like, you're the champ. The champ's going to get the benefit of the whistle, especially in your own building, and they got it last night, and it still wasn't enough. So I'm just wondering if it's fatigue, if it's unlikability, but the tide is turning for me with the Thunder.
0: On the bright side of all this is flopping ain't going to win you this series. Like, the Thunder are going to have to be great to win this series. And I think on the other side of this, they do win. It won't be because of the refs, won't be because of flopping. It's because they rose to the occasion. And I think that this will be, ironically, this reminds me of the Warriors Thunder from 2016, like a team that seems to have your number, a team that seems to be, you know, coming for you when you have a second, you know, back-to-back team that is becoming unlikable. On the other side of that is where you become a legendary team and people are going to start to feel you a little bit more.
1: Yeah, and if we get a few more games like that, this MVP award for SGA is going to feel like Karl Malone and the one that Jordan should have won or the one that David Robinson got that Olajuwon should have won. I know it's just one game, but the history books will say one thing, but the fans will remember another. He's David Dennis Jr. I'm Randy Scott. We see you on the phone lines. Dan, Marshawn, Taj, Jason, stay close. We're getting to you on the other side. Also, we'll get you the game one of the Knicks and the Cavs tonight at MSG. 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
12: 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Charles Hanegriff, Jimmy Odd, Max Gautreau. Jordan Kitchens back in the studio. Andy Isco with us today. Seminara with us today. Hey, he's popping Justin Thomas in the top five. Last Tuesday before the PGA Championship. He's had a good run, and looks to continue that today. The SEC, ACC, and Big Ten tournaments are all underway. We're on day number one. LSU, of course, will play the last game tonight, game four, somewhere in the vicinity of 8 o'clock. Game one is in the fifth inning with Missouri and Ole Miss tied at 2. Duke and North Carolina State are tied at 7 in the ACC tournament, and Michigan State leading Purdue 8-0 at Charles Schwab Field, site of the Big Ten tournament. We've got wall-to-wall college baseball every day this week, starting today, so we'll keep you up to date on that. The Spurs with a great win last night. It was a great, great NBA game, and you guys are going to talk about that a little bit later. But we start today.
13: Finally.
12: Yeah, that was finally the highest level. I got everything finally out of superstar, player, crowd.
13: Are you going to be going later? I just got to ask you.
12: Yeah.
13: You don't think this is the finals?
12: Yeah.
13: This was a different level, man.
12: Yesterday I gave the Knicks a chance, but if they play like they played last night, those two teams, it's hard to see the Knicks. And I like the Knicks, okay? We said this a bunch of times in the playoffs. There's a bunch of guys in their prime. They're playing well. They're moving the ball, all that stuff. But, no, they do not have a guy like Wembanyama.
13: Well, nobody does.
12: Nobody does. But
13: nobody ever has.
12: But Oklahoma City's got the MVP, so they've got a guy.
13: So he's not the best player.
12: No, he's not. Last night, Wembanyama made me think back to, I don't know if you thought about this.
13: When they gave the Admiral the award?
12: No, I was thinking about something else. I was thinking about a breakthrough game in the playoffs, and this guy, Magic, was a rookie. But when he took over for Kareem in the finals in 80. It was a different type of thing. But I'm thinking, okay, for a young player, his first big playoff appearance. Now, this Magic was a rookie, and Wembanyama has been in the league a couple years. But that's what I thought. I was like, if you can do that as a rookie and you can go in there and with the highest stakes and do that, then we know that this is a superstar career. Not that we didn't know before, but now you've seen it.
13: Was the box score impressive?
12: A little bit.
13: He does so more than what the box score shows.
12: The defensive rim protection.
13: So more. Yeah. So much more. I mean, what rule are they going to change to try and neutralize him?
12: I don't know what you can, because it's the defensive side. You know, when they outlawed the dunk, you know, to neutralize Kareem. That was an offensive thing. This is a defensive thing. And what they did last night, this is what would scare the hell out of me if I'm Oklahoma City. They had Wembanyama play off of Alex Caruso, okay, who drew the assignment. And that meant that Wembanyama was available to alter all these shots in the lane, and a lot of those were SGA. You know, like they said afterwards, he's in a stance the whole doggone time pretty much. Well, what was the risk of that? You're playing off of Caruso, who's a 37% three-point shooter. Not bad, but not, you know, somebody's going to scare the hell out of you. Well, Caruso made eight threes last night.
13: Well, what could you tell he was hot?
12: He was.
13: Okay, was he one of the more the hotter shooters on the floor for OKC?
12: He was the hottest.
13: The hottest. Yeah. So yeah.
12: We're going to let you do that because we are not going to let SGA just run through the lane. We're going to sag Wembanyama back, and we're going to alter everything he does. And if Caruso keeps hitting threes like that, and you beat us that way, God bless. He had eight threes last night. He had eight threes in the entire Lakers series. He had eight threes in the entire first-round series. He can't keep that up. If he does, God bless him. We'll, you know, give him every award there is. He shot that, and you still lost. Okay? And it's because they were able to.
13: Well, if you play that game, Wemby, you know, had 40 and 27 or whatever he had. And, you know, OKC's got the ball with a three-point lead in overtime. Okay, less than a minute to go.
12: And you can play it that way.
13: But I know this. I flip-flopped because I just got to say, I got to go with the season. I got to take the team. You know, I got to go with what's worked over time. Well, over time, we hadn't seen a guy like this. But and when De'Aaron Fox was ruled out, it felt really good. Yeah. They were never covering the Joe Burrow stat, the 2019. The opposing team never had the ball in a one-possession game in the fourth quarter. They never had the ball with a chance for a three to be covering at any point in the game.
12: San Antonio led for 81% of this game.
13: And what else was tied?
12: About 9%, I think it was, 9 or 10% where it was tied.
13: Yeah, so they led for about 5%.
12: It was the whole way.
13: Yeah.
12: Now, the thing about Wembanyama is he only hit one three last night.
13: He only took two.
12: So is what he's doing sustainable? Do I expect 40 and 20, 25 every game? No, 41, 24. But can he shoot 14 for 25 from the floor if he's shooting all but two of them from inside the arc? I think he can.
13: The only thing that's stopping him is an injury.
12: Yeah, I think he can. I don't know. Like I said, I don't know. He's not going to get another 24 boards maybe.
13: They were triple-teaming him.
12: I watched it. What do you do with him? I mean,
13: Caruso, that's not sustainable. I mean, they're going to eat that up. You know, he's going to match up with him and stuff like that. That's more of a gadget play. I mean, they use it all. You throw that away. They come back with that if the San Antonio doesn't have a better approach to make them pay for that, you know, then shame on them. I mean, Caruso, give him credit. I mean, he's of his ability, and there's no doubt he was the guy that exceeded his level of play, or his expected level of play. I mean, he kept him in the game.
12: Yes,
13: he did. With loose balls and hitting threes. I mean, but so the worst was as far as Oklahoma, and there's no room for error when you're playing a guy like this and playing at this level. And look, Fox is going to come back in, and he's going to neutralize some of those extended minutes for all those guys as well. But he, you know, Williams, who was out the last 6.5 games, who was obviously a little rusty with his shot.
12: Mm-hmm.
13: Okay, and part of it is San Antonio's defense is very good. He rushes that shot up three with the ball, rushes it, contested, and only it was so bad – it didn't even hit the iron. It just banged off the glass.
12: Yeah.
13: Do you know what that turned into? Transition three. I heard one guy say today, did you ever have a thought? I didn't think he had a chance to make that. I thought it was rushed. I thought he was like, oh, I got to, you know, he's getting back.
12: I was like, that's the shot you want. Okay.
13: Yes.
12: That's the shot you want. You and I both grew up with Ralph Sampson, okay, as the dominant college basketball player of
13: that.
12: Changed
13: the rule because of him. With the shot clock.
12: He was 7'4", just like this kid is. If some guy had come from the future and says, hey, you know what, this Samson guy, he's pretty good, but

0: things in his agility, but also you can't tell me, and I'm telling you about them announcing, that was such a blow up. If they had to do it over, they wouldn't do it again. If Oklahoma City had a hand in it, give him the MVP against the Lakers.
1: Yeah, last week.
0: Against the Suns.
1: Right.
0: Don't give it to him. Did you see Castle come over to him in the presentation?
1: I heard him in the
0: He was like patting him, like, it's all right. He showed who's the better player. It wasn't. And it's not just that. What do we want out of our big man? I could see Kareem, Magic, screaming at Vlade in like the first game one of the Bulls. Come on, come on. I could see SGA last year. Chet, get up. We need you. You know, kind of get to urge those big guys to be tough. You know, he was so aggressive, so physical. So how many times does he take the ball down and let those little guys rep him? How many times you can keep the ball up, your big man? Don't let those little guys have a chance. They say, well, he just takes it all in one motion because he's not doing it. His approach and most of it, 95% of his work was down in the paint, where he should be. Yeah. Where he should be. And just he played with a purpose last night, and I'm trying to figure it out. The only thing I can remember, going back to my memory bank, was when they gave the Admiral the MVP in the Rocket series.
1: Yeah,
0: and Akeem played his shorts off. Yeah. He made it very clear who the best player on that floor was for 48 minutes.
1: Wembanyama's field goal percentage is up in the playoffs. His free throw percentage is up in the playoffs. His rebounds are up in the playoffs. His blocks are up in the playoffs. His assist and turnover numbers are pretty much flat, about the same as is his three-point percentage. Don't we want to see these guys step up in the playoffs? Isn't it a different game? He's done all that.
2: Yeah.
1: He's
2: are they going to let Chet guard him?
0: You have to. I mean, what is the deal with that? I mean, you just concede? I mean, the Caruso thing is, it's gimmick. They went way longer than they should have or should be able to. They can't do that for 5, 6, 7 games.
2: Yeah.
0: That's obvious.
2: I mean, he did torch Chet in the regular season, but you got to go with that.
0: So
2: that's
0: what?
2: Your best option. I mean,
0: yes.
1: It's the only guy that's got close to that kind of size. There's another story in basketball that we want to talk about here in the beginning of this show, and that is LSU basketball has gotten a commitment from R.J. Lewis, who was the 2025 Big East Player of the Year at St. John's. 2025. Okay, so what did he do in 2026? Well, here's been his path. After that season, he entered the transfer portal and the draft. He stayed in the draft past the withdrawal deadline. He then signed a two-way contract with the Jazz. He got traded to the Celtics for 2 second-round picks and a player. Celtics cut him, signed him to an Exhibit 10 contract, which basically means non-guaranteed, with the G League Maine Celtics. They cut him, he got hurt, and he never played a game last season. He averaged over 18 points a game for St. John's 2 years ago. Obviously, this would be a big, big add. But is he eligible? Your guess is as good as mine. The NCAA ruled against this when we did this with Betty Ako at Alabama, 3 months ago, 2 months ago, February, March, whenever it was. He played for them for 2 years. He went in the draft. He signed a two-way contract. He played in the G League. By the way, Lewis did not play in a game in the G League. He did play in some preseason games for the Celtics. Betty Ako ended up playing a handful of games. I think it was 5 last year. The judge ruled in the NCAA's favor, and he went out. The NCAA remains steadfast on that. Will not grant eligibility to any prospective or returning student athletes who have signed an NBA contract, including a two-way contract, which Lewis has. So, Wade wouldn't have taken his commitment, I don't think, if he didn't think that there was some path to getting him eligible. But I'd be lying if I told you I know what it is, because we did this 2 months ago, and the courts ruled and the NCAA ruled, and I kind of thought we were moving past this. I don't know what Wade's got up his sleeve, but if he could get this kid eligible.
0: Even was vocal on it.
1: Yeah, and to be honest, listen, if this kid plays for LSU next year, he'll be a major asset. He's a difference maker. He's a, I don't know, Jimmy 3, 4, 5.
0: Oh, he's a good
1: six
0: player.
1: Game different.
2: Second team okay. All-American.
0: Yeah, he's a good player.
1: But do I think he should be eligible? I'm not going to change my stance because it's LSU and not Alabama. No. Once you get this far down the road in professional

0: basketball in the United States, I think your college eligibility should be done. And I say that wanting Will Wade to succeed and wanting LSU to do well, but do I think this kid should be eligible to play college basketball? I don't. I'm sorry. I can't be a hypocrite about this. I came out against Bediako because I didn't think that was right when Alabama did it. And just because it's LSU, I don't think it's right.
1: When it comes to Will Wade, you once said, you know, Jimmy, that's enough. He's not coming back.
0: Did I say that?
1: Repeatedly.
0: I said you had to let him go. I do remember that when he was at McNeese. I remember saying
1: yes,
0: that.
1: Yes, yeah. Yes, yes. And history tells you. I mean, you reference history. It's never happened.
0: Right.
1: Minus one guy that took a 10-year lag at UAB.
0: Yeah. We'll see. Like I said, he wouldn't have taken this kid. There's also a rumor out there, maybe a little bit more than a rumor, that a 25-year-old Israeli native named Yam Madar has had contact with LSU. They're trying to get him. He was taken in the 2020 NBA draft.
1: He better have a good angle because, I mean, if we think if Nate Oates got shut down, I mean, Will Wade's not getting any favors from the NCAA.
0: No, and they are steadfast.
1: I mean, I'm sorry. You know. Well,
0: and they're steadfast against us, as I think that they should be.
1: What's but Wade's he wouldn't path? Take him if he didn't think there was a
0: He
1: path.
0: Must think
1: there's,
0: that there's
1: no
0: some... Right. Why would he waste his time if he thought there was no chance? Yeah. So we'll see. We're here at Mike Anderson's.
1: Yeah, every Tuesday night it is Oysters on a Half Shell or Half Price, 5 to 9 in the Oyster Bar. My buddy Mr. Shane is always holding court over here. Man, he gets some music going. It's always a lot of regulars come on Tuesday and others. We got plenty of seating at the bar or the tables here in the Oyster Bar area. They're doing a char grill as well, so it's nice to get a dozen, maybe to split raw and then do a dozen char grill. Always fun over here at Mike Anderson's. Of course, college graduation has come and gone this past weekend. Now it's high school graduation. Please, you know, obviously it's a special occasion like that. You're going to call and make a reservation, but we accommodate a lot of graduation parties, you know, bigger groups. Call us up over here at Mike Anderson's and try and arrange for your reservation.
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1: 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All right, first class, triple entry. Victor from last night, which we've already talked about. Aaron Rye, the 68-foot putt, the humble after the tournament, the number of putts that he made in general in the back nine, the eagle at nine. He may not be the most famous player, and there were plenty of them.

0: on that leaderboard.
1: There's no asterisk. He didn't get favorable pin placements.
0: He didn't get anything.
1: Nobody else did.
0: He went out and played golf, partner, and he won. And good for him.
2: A little underrated too. 44th player in the world coming in, so it wasn't like he was a complete no name.
0: You think he could get into signature events at that?
1: His demeanor. Where he doesn't get too excited. He doesn't get too rattled either. There was a position where, okay, is this guy gonna come unnerved? No sign of it. No. He just continue to play better under some tough conditions.
0: Without a ticket on him, he was easy to root for. He was easy to be happy for. And LSU softball with a really nice pitching performance over the weekend. They only allowed 2 runs in the 3 games and held a very powerful Virginia Tech offense to only 2 runs in 2 games. They got their work cut out for them. They're going to Alabama. They're heavy, heavy underdogs in Tuscaloosa, but good for them.
1: Alabama will choke, Charlie.
0: In softball, they're pretty good. Second class, this is not good with a chance to be great, but I needed to put this somewhere, and I wanted to ask you because I think this stinks. Nobody's fault. Carlos Alcaraz had to pull out of the French Open, which starts this weekend after an injury in Barcelona. Yeah. Today he said he's going to miss Wimbledon too, which stinks. So the Sinner-Alcaraz rivalry is going to be on hold through these next 2 majors. I guess to try to get back for the U.S. Open, but that stinks, man.
1: They're pretty close. You know, Alcaraz became the youngest to complete the career slam, okay, yeah. and with the Australian Open. But the only one he played in was Monte Carlo, which Sinner did beat him in straight sets in the first of the clay tournament, the clay circuit. But he pulled out after that. And now Sinner, who is minus $3 versus the field to win the French, that will be to complete the career Grand Slam. So it's been young, but without Alcaraz there, it's a little bit of a, you know, it's kind of unfortunate. Tennis needs some of this competition. And what I saw in Monte Carlo, these guys have only separated themselves from the rest of the pack.
0: Yeah. No class. Brendan Sorsby has filed an injunction against the NCAA seeking that his college eligibility for 2026 be reinstated. Listen, I understand we talk about sports gambling on this show. It's a major part of what we do. But we're also very cognizant of the rules when it comes to college athletes. Jimmy, since we've been covering college sports, has there been any rule from the beginning of when we started covering college sports to right now that has been more ironclad than you cannot gamble on your own team and you cannot gamble on your own sport? Okay, even look, it used to be you can't sign with an agent. You can sign with an agent now. You can't take money. You can take money now. The drugs policies have come and gone, in all different things. This is ironclad. They have never wavered from this. It is posted in every locker room. Every coach
1: They
0: bring them in at the beginning of every season, and they make it in no uncertain terms that you cannot do this, okay? And so Sorsby's thing is twofold. Number one, it's deeply hypocritical of the NCAA to take gambling money for advertising purposes and yet not allow the kids to gamble. I don't care. Maybe it is, but this is the rule. And it's in there to protect the integrity of the sport. It's important, okay? We can gamble all day. The fans, that's fine. The players can't. You just can't. Every sport has got this same rule. It's not like it's some obscure ruling somewhere. And then he says, well, and then Texas Tech ruled him ineligible yesterday. They're going to file the appeal immediately. But he says there will be irreparable harm done to him because of his pro prospects. I agree. That's why they told you you can't do this.
1: This doesn't need a whole lot of value.
0: There's nothing anymore that you can say about this.
1: The only thing is, Charlie, why not take a shot? I mean, what's it cost?
0: I get why they're doing it.
1: I mean, has the NCAA not have a record to take a shot? But I just do not see any. I don't see any path where this kid is going to play college athletics again.
0: And
1: I just don't see it.
0: And honestly, shouldn't.
1: No, I mean, we shouldn't.
0: Charlie, and I'd say the same thing if he was at LSU.
1: The only thing I could add is I've been in that locker room.

0: room before, and this is way before, this is 30, 40 years ago, when and there's posters everywhere. It's over. It's they are. This is way before it's mainstream as it is now.
1: Yeah.
0: Way before. So how much more are they stressing? You can't do it. You will lose your eligibility. I want to know if he loses how much of his NIL deal. I mean, that's what I want to know.
2: Well, I'm pretty sure.
0: You pay it all up front? You pay it in installments? I mean, does he get here? Does he have to forfeit some back? I mean, that's what I want to know.
2: I'm pretty sure that Texas Tech's number is going to be zero. Now, if they gave it to him, good luck getting it back. But they declared him ineligible for competition yesterday. I mean, they issued a statement. So they're going to appeal for him. But they're doing their due diligence and saying, hey, you know what? You're ineligible per NCAA rules. And if we appeal and you get it, great. But if not, you know, that's just tough. Now, I did listen to Adam Schefter and Tim Hasselbeck this morning talking about, I want your opinion on this because you've seen him play a lot, that if this doesn't fly and he has to put himself in the supplemental draft in July, they both think he would be taken. What do you think of him as a pro prospect?
0: It got a lot of potential. He's a dual threat. I mean, he wants to run a little bit, you know. But his passing numbers really did improve this year. His yards per attempt, his touchdown interception ratio really took an inch.
2: That was a big pop.
0: It would have only improved with more reps. This is a monkey wrench in the development part of it as well. But you know, so more of a, you know, but he late first round, mid first round, even early second round.
2: Hasselbeck says that he thinks his ceiling is the third round. That felt low to me. He thought that it was more likely that he would be a fourth through seventh round selection. Somebody would take a flyer on him. I think he's a little bit better than that. I wouldn't say necessarily a slam dunk first round pick, but I could easily see somebody taking him with a second round pick. A quarterback needy team, the Jets jump right to mind. Bring him in, see what he's got, and if he stinks, well, you still got your first round pick next year. I don't know that I'd take him in the first, because those quarterback needy teams are likely to be bad again next year. Arizona, Cleveland, New York.
3: Well, the other thing is if you're in the supplemental draft, if you're the Steelers, you're trying to win this year, right? But you're probably going to need a quarterback by the end of the year. So
0: yeah,
3: wouldn't you spend a first round supplemental draft just to make sure you've got a quarterback?
2: That's an interesting point. The Steelers are way different than the Cardinals, Jets, and Browns.
3: They're probably 21st, yeah. Right? So they're not going to get any of the top quarterbacks unless they just completely tank the season, which they never do. The Steelers always
0: win. Steelers be 8-9 or 9-8.
3: Yeah. So how are they ever going to get a top quarterback? Why wouldn't they use their pick on a supplemental and maybe get a steal here?
2: Yeah, and they've already tried that with Alar. Okay. Whether you think he's got a shot or not, they used a draft choice on him.
0: They did,
2: and you can bring this kid in too. I think he goes. You know, if he's in the supplemental draft, I would set his over under at the middle of the second round, but that's just a guess.
0: And I would go under.
2: I was surprised to hear Hasselbeck say that his ceiling was that low. That's one man's opinion.
0: Yep,
2: it's a one man's opinion.
0: I saw one team's opinion and talk to Jake Simpson. You know,
2: correct. Yeah, we didn't think he was going that high, but the Rams did. So
3: I'd heard first round conditional or supplemental. I'd heard first round.
2: It would be a gamble if you are one of those bad teams. But I agree with you on the Steelers. First class, second class, no class. 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That's Memorial Day weekend. What you cooking up this weekend?
0: It's grilling season,
2: and you can make a little Supreme Rice. You make a little jambalaya, make a little etouffee, a little something with rice. Make it with Supreme Rice. 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
8: 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Heading out to Las Vegas, deep in the desert, lives one man of many sports bets, the one and only Andy Isco.
1: And we return here at Mike Anderson's Wesley at Nicholson. Andy Isco joins us from Las Vegas. Andy, good afternoon.
9: Good afternoon. Good morning for the folks out here, and hope everything's going well as we're getting to the really good part of the NBA and NHL playoffs.
10: Oh, that's obviously where we start, Andy. What do you think? What's your thoughts of last night's double overtime thriller?
9: Wasn't all that surprised. I mean, look at how they did in the regular season. I believe San Antonio won, what was it, 4 out of 5 or 5 out of 6 against the Thunder. I thought it was a big line, but I wasn't quite sure how OKC would respond after so much time off. So I sort of passed on that one, and now I've got to decide what I want to do in game two. The old zigzag, the old home team losing at home in the first game is a strong play in game two. But when you have

0: so much success against a single opponent in the regular season, it's clear that San Antonio was able to exploit some of the vulnerabilities of OKC. I'm not going to say they're the much better team, but if you take a look, I think before last night, the last six meetings between these teams were decided by double digits, and San Antonio, I think, won four out of those five. So maybe it's just a San Antonio. And remember, early in the season, San Antonio was a relatively inexperienced team going up against the defending champions, and yet they had all that success. I believe they hadn't met in several months before last night, but clearly San Antonio has shown all season that they can play against OKC. OKC doesn't care how much they win by in game two. They just want to win. I wouldn't be surprised if San Antonio makes another game out of this. They're playing with great confidence. And you could argue, with all due respect to SGA, maybe Wemby's the best player on the court.
1: Oh, there's no argument there. I think it's, but Wemby had never played a playoff game. And I'm a believer in, for instance, like Jokic, when he led his team to the championship and he carried them. I mean, he showed that he was the best player to play. The playoffs are a completely different sport. I mean, that you watch the intensity and the defense last night that was played in that game in a hustle, and you watch just turn on a random regular game. I mean, you'd like it's almost like putting a needle on a record. I mean, slowing it down so much. I mean, it's just completely different stuff. And I understand 82 games of travel, you got to coast a little bit. Okay, but I mean. Wembanyama, I mean, I have no problem with SGA getting the award for this season, because I think you should be rewarded for when a player shows that you can carry a team to a championship, a little bit of a carryover effect. I think that should matter. But Wembanyama, oh, I don't think there's any. You watch over the course of the season this year, he impacts the game. He does so much more than the box score indicates, Andy. And I mean, just so much. I mean, you can't attack the rim. They just detour when they see him in the paint.
0: Not only that, he's got a great touch from anywhere on the court. Is he a modern day Magic Johnson carrying the ball up the court and everything? I mean, he's doing so many different things, and he's got such a great future ahead of him. And I think the league is a better offer for having a guy like that, as a lot of the older guys like LeBron, et cetera, reach the end of their careers. Wemby's going to be the face of the NBA for the next decade and a half.
1: So what is it? So SGA thinks he can have a better night, okay? The supporting cast, for minus Caruso, have a better shooting night, because it seems like OKC is going to have to make them pay from the perimeter. I mean, that's... It's just going to be tough to attack in the paint. I was confused on San Antonio's defensive alignment at the end of that at the end of regulation with 10 seconds to go, how they just pulled Wembanyama, to guard Chet, on 3-point range. I mean, make him knock that down. I mean, how many does he have? Don't give up a layup and remove yourself. I mean, you saw what SGA did. I mean, he went right to the goal, blew by the defender for an easy layup. So I just want to know is Wembanyama going to sustain this type of shooting performance? Is he going to hit a big three at it? I don't know what is sustainable with Caruso. He's not going to bring that every night. That's not likely. And Wembanyama having a historic night, man, so Oklahoma City's got the ball up three with less than a minute to go in the first overtime.
0: Oh yeah. Well, look, I mean, these teams are, that's why I say the surprising thing is the results in the regular season where San Antonio was able to win by comfortable margins. But, you're looking at arguably the number one and number two teams in the league. And I don't know who we want to say is number three. Maybe you can give it to the Knicks, certainly the way that they're playing now. But clearly, you're going to see the finals. Let's see what happens here. Because if San Antonio, ends up making to the finals, maybe they do become a nice favorite over the Knicks. I'm not quite sure, assuming the Knicks make it past Cleveland. But, that we'll talk about that one in a moment. But as far as San Antonio and OKC goes, these are two outstanding teams. I think overall... the talent on OKC may be a little bit better overall if you compare man-to-man roster to roster, but I would not be... I gave San Antonio a better chance, I think, at extending this series than a lot of people did, although I still think OKC wins.
1: Max, what's the updated odds in the series? Have you seen?
2: Let's see. We are looking at... And I'm looking in the wrong series. I'm looking at the Eastern Conference.
1: Okay, all right.
2: We are looking at -110, both sides. Straight pick 'em. Thunder, Spurs.
1: I think OKC's in trouble. You?
2: I think so. I mean, Wemby's
1: presence, Wemby altering, Wemby affecting how you completely, you got to alter how you run your offense. That's not going anywhere.
2: I don't want to overthink it. They're now 5-1 on the season against the Thunder, the best team in the league, supposedly, the defending champions. Yep. And the Spurs have the matchup, and they won what felt like a decisive game one. I know that's never the case, but that felt like a very, very big game last night.
1: Well, they led the... led or tied for 95% of the game. I mean, yeah, they were in control a lot of, and they missed Fox down a stretch when it went, especially down a stretch, tight games, half court possessions. They turned the ball over a lot, and he is going to minimize that when he's back. That was a very late scratch last night. Did Wembanyama have a little extra in the tank? Is he going to have that extra in the tank because he was upset watching him get the MVP? Because Fox, he's telling him after, I told you so, I'll be able to cover you, cover for you not being there. I don't know if he's going to have that killer instinct like we saw, because I didn't see that during the regular season. I can tell you that. That was a determined son of a gun last night. We've seen his impact on some games, but... Man, he didn't mess around like that game one of the Portland series where he hung out there, went 0-for-7 from 3-point range. That wasn't happening. He wasn't settling for threes last night. He pulled it when he absolutely had to. Andy?
0: I was going to say that these are two, I expect this series to go 6 or 7 games. San Antonio, and again, they hadn't met for a long time prior to last night. But San Antonio clearly showed that there was an improved team at the start of the season, and they carried that all the way through. What is it? One of them won, 62 wins for San Antonio, 64 for OKC. And you consider that of the 18 losses that Oklahoma City had in the regular season, almost a quarter of them were to San Antonio. So there's a lot of reasons to like San Antonio. I think ultimately it comes down to OKC and that intangible that champions sometimes have. Would I be shocked if San Antonio beats OKC? No, because they clearly show they can play with them. But when you just mentioned before, Wemby and his ability to come up and show a great deal of intensity in the playoffs, regular seasons you're just playing to make the playoffs. And when you're that good, you don't really care where you're seated. Yeah, you want to be seated number one, and of course OKC is. But clearly there's not that much difference between these two teams.
1: Max, I understand you referenced in the regular season, and I acknowledge that. I talked about that last night, but I wanted to see it in the postseason, and that matchup is still a major problem in the postseason as well. That was an electric crowd. It was fired up. I mean, and the line is still the same. They're anticipating a zigzag handle. They're expecting some people, the higher seed that loses game one, to bounce back and cover in game two. You add De'Aaron Fox to this whole thing. I know who I'll be on. I'll be taking the Spurs because the Thunder is not the strongest team in this matchup. At least that's what I saw last night. What about tonight? The Knicks. Let's go to the JV side of the bracket. And the Knicks 6.5 over the Cavaliers. Rust versus rest, Andy.
0: Yeah, and that's a major concern because we're talking about a week and a half almost. What they play last Sunday, I think it was, against Philly, and now they are playing 8-9 days later. I think the Knicks are the better team. I mean, I was concerned the way Cleveland played a lot of the way in the series against Detroit. I thought Cleveland did have the best roster, but they struggled at times. Obviously, that last game against Detroit, they had that win previously that they were able to pull off earlier in the series on the road after they hadn't been able to win a road game all playoffs. Said a lot about Cleveland, but. I don't know if I can do anything before this game. I might want to watch this first quarter. I want to see if the Knicks are rusty. If the Knicks are not rusty in the first quarter, maybe I get involved at the end of the first quarter or some point in the second quarter if the line is relatively close to where they are. In other words, if it's a competitive game, I don't need the Knicks to get out to a 7 or 10 point lead for them to show me that they're not rusty. I just don't want them to fall behind, you know, 17-6 or something, which would be an indication of a little bit of rust, and maybe that would lead me towards looking under. The Knicks have been playing great. They've won, 7 in a row, I think, going back to the end of the regular season. They're something like 13-3, and they've covered all but three of the games in that stretch, the two against Atlanta and the well, there were a couple more that they didn't cover in that before.
1: 7-3 in the postseason,
0: yeah, yeah.
1: ATS.
0: Yeah, the two games against Atlanta, games 2 and 3, and then one of the games against Philly when they won, and obviously won it but didn't cover. So it's a series. I think the Knicks win this in wouldn't be shocked if they win it in 5, but I'll say they win it in 6, meaning they would have to win it, or they would win it in Cleveland. I just think they're the better team. They made that adjustment to basically make the offense go through Cat. Ogunobi is having a fine series, you know, when he's fully healthy, as we've seen most of the playoffs. I think the Knicks are the better team. I'll be intrigued either way, and you know, and not that it means anything that the Knicks beat San Antonio for that banner that Dolan doesn't want to raise in that midseason tournament. Which again, go back, that's, you know, 6 months ago, back in December. But I like a matchup of the Knicks against either OKC or San Antonio, and I think that becomes a very good series, assuming the Knicks don't have to go 7 games against Cleveland.
1: Oh, boy, I think they're in a lot of trouble with their play to San Antonio team. I think the San Antonio team looks very, very tough. Follow Andy on Twitter at VegasAndy711. He's with us every Tuesday and also throughout the football season on Football Sunday. Good luck to you, Andy. Thank you, buddy.
0: Thanks, guys. Have a great rest of the week.
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6: All right, round winding down hour number one. Let's give you a scoreboard update from Conference Tournament. One final is in from Charles Schwab Field in Omaha, Nebraska, site of the Big Ten Tournament. Michigan State builds an 8-0 lead, had an 8-0 lead early in the third inning. I think it was the second inning. They hold on to win 8-4. Tying run was on deck for Purdue. Flags are blowing out of Charles Schwab Field. The over-under depends on where you shop. Over 10.5 hits, under 12.5 hits. So
7: you have a 7-0 in two innings.
6: 7-0 in two innings.
7: For Sparty. So, they scored again in the fourth.
6: Michigan State, the 12 seed.

0: beats the 5 seed in Purdue.
1: Double elimination format there in the Big Ten. They stick everybody to double elimination. Not all the way through, but it's 5 through 12. So they get 12 Big Ten teams get in the tournament.
0: Keep in mind, Nebraska won it last year as an 8 seed. They're a 2 seed. They're much better than they were last year. So they'll get a double bye till Friday. The Husker fans will start to pour in downtown Omaha because this first game, I think the over-under on the crowd was about 12. It was a light crowd. Duke all over North Carolina State. This in Charlotte in the ACC tournament. NC State, one of those bubble teams, 17-9. Duke in the top of the ninth inning. And at the Hoover Met, the SEC, bottom six, Ole Miss coming to bat, down 8-6 against Missouri.
1: Ole Miss first ever ABS challenge ever issued. They lost it in Hoover.
0: There we go. We'll take a time out. We'll come back after this with hour number two, live at lunch, live from Mike Anderson's 104.5.
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1: Charlie's headset level.
2: I don't know how he hears anymore.
1: I thought he just didn't pay attention to me.
2: Well,
1: but he doesn't hear me.
2: Yeah, that's what I tell everybody when
1: it's
2: I don't
1: a combination
2: hear
1: of the
2: them
1: two.
2: First. I couldn't hear you. Maybe I wasn't paying attention, but either way.
1: 8-6, bottom of the 6, Ole Miss batting down 8-6. The 9 seed Rebels against the 16 seed Missouri Tigers. There's a shot, so that should be a 2-out double. Lot of ground at the Hoover Met. This one is going to fly over. Remember, 13-2 to the under last year at the SEC tournament. That won't be the case. It'll be
2: ACC, SEC both flying over so far, and we had one go over in the Big Ten as well. So
1: depending on where you shot.
2: Okay.
1: Yeah,
2: well,
1: yeah. That was. I saw 10.5, 12, 12.5. I saw all over the place. 11. So it was a little bit. It is noteworthy though the way Michigan State was playing. I saw about 5 balls hit to the outfield. The Michigan State outfielders were running back every time. They were playing like the wind was blowing in or there was no wind at all. And the wind is blowing out. But it's still a big one ball is hit over the center field for Michigan State's head. He sprints back, it bounces over his head, he barehands it before it even gets to the warning track. He's got all that room. I mean, this is where this thing plays. I know
2: it's a shame.
1: I wish they would move him in a little bit. I'll let this thing.
2: And they could move him in, right?
1: Because
2: you got a bullpen in like left field and right field, so it's not like there's like seats there that would be a real expense to move the fence.
1: No. I know initially it was a big financial commitment to construct the new stadium downtown. I get that, but now it's time to. You know, it's making a play a little bit more fair. Now, when the wind's blowing out, yes, you do have, like, what you had in that game 2 of that Florida-LSU championship series. And where Florida won, like, I don't know, like 20-8 or something
2: right.
1: like that.
2: It can blow out, but the primary wind, they know what it is. It blows out of the southeast. And so, honestly, Charlie, or Jimmy, I've seen a lot of these ballparks. I've gotten to get familiarized with a lot of them. Most of them are set up to where the primary wind that they get during the spring blows out to left field or center field. That's the way most of them are built. Now, you have to understand that sun plays a part in how the ballparks always align. You can't have the sun set right behind the batter's eye or anything.
1: Right.
2: But generally, most ballparks, with some exceptions, play to where the wind would take the ball out, not in. And so Charles Schwab is the opposite of that.
1: All right, Vandy and Kentucky are on deck. Vanderbilt is a slight favorite, and that one's scheduled to start around 1. That is not going to start anywhere close to 1. So what that means is we're talking about a 9-1, 4:30, 8 o'clock quadruple header. I would see over-under 9:38 for LSU to start. It's up 10 o'clock.
2: Yeah, there's a few gaps, I think, built in, right? Or is that, or are we just spacing
1: it's
2: out?
1: It's 3.5 apiece.
2: 3.5 all the way.
1: No,
2: yeah?
1: No.
2: Yeah, it might start late. You know, we're used to having some late nights at Hoover. I don't think it's quite the same since they switched to single elimination, but yeah, we'll see if they start on time.
1: I can't remember whenever that they get. It's more pitching changes. It's more maneuvers. It's more time. Listen, the greatest thing about college baseball, that pitching clock, it has sped it up. Now, the next move they have to do. Now, the experiment with the, like you said, Ole Miss had that ABS, that automatic ball strike appeal. Did Ole Miss win it?
2: They lost, but they did have a graphic posted on Twitter, which I did appreciate. They said they were the first college baseball team ever to challenge using ABS. They lost it. They didn't put that in that tweet, but nevertheless, it makes the strike zone bigger too. I think we're starting to learn that in the MLB, right? You've got, if it clips the zone, it's a strike, and typically those have not been called over the years, and I'd expect that to be especially the case
1: right.
2: in college, where they definitely don't call it if it clips the black of
1: right.
2: the plate. But I'm curious to see if we see some catchers use ABS a little bit more often, trying to get some strike threes and things
1: it
2: like
1: is,
2: that.
1: It is so much like the tennis replay. And as they show that tennis, if it barely clips the line, I mean, the ball is, you know, 95. There's an old saying, you know, because you got to call your own lines in recreational tennis. 99% out is 100% in, you know. So, and you see that. You do see that pitch was that. I think that I think you're exactly right. That's the pitch where it, a lot of more times than not it was called.
2: The human eye doesn't see that.
1: Right,
2: you know, you just
1: right.
2: see that as just off the plate. There was actually a funny moment last night, and that's what OBS gives. I think it's an addition to the in stadium, you know, environment, the attraction, the entertainment there. Last night, Salvador Perez correctly challenged two consecutive ball calls into strikes. The third one missed by a lot, and the home plate umpire, Laz Diaz, had, you know, a good sense of humor about it. Looked over at Salvador Perez like, you're going to challenge that one? Come on now. Come on.
1: It has shown up some umpires, and it has shown some umpires off. I mean, some umpires look better through it, and some don't look so good. After it, you know, when they talk about all the show, no, it's both, you know. So, you know, the better umpires are getting shown how good they are, and the other umpires know they need to improve. I mean, what's wrong with that? I mean, so
2: yeah, but I guess if you're Angel Hernandez, you can sue the league.
1: But the biggest thing, it is quick, and the pace of the game, and that's the next thing that the college game needs to carry over from, and we'll see about the ABS, because not everybody has the same like SEC quality production of their games, so that might be a little bit tricky. You may see it in the postseason, because the postseason games all have ample production groups where they will have that box and they'll have that graphic and things like that. We'll see if they go to that. I don't know if you want to play a lot of regular season games and not have it when you go to the postseason, but all the conference games, like in the bigger conferences, but watching some of these games online, man, the production quality is, I mean, well, it's a little rough.
2: The one thing, they
1: got to limit the throws over, though. They got to do that as well. You know, it doesn't happen often, but, man, when you get a guy who just wants to sit there and just throw over and throw over and throw over, and it does. It does have an effect. If you're going to throw it over three straight times, that runner is not as likely to run. He's going to be paused a little bit on his aggression if you keep throwing over there three or four times in between pitches.
2: You mentioned the production value, and certainly college baseball, most programs are not making money, so they don't want to put in any more investment into, you know, an ABS system. But we've seen the SEC lead the way in terms of replay when it first got instituted, when college baseball didn't have, you know, replay like they do now. The bigger leagues will do it, and the other leagues can follow if they see fit or if they have the technology, the money, the resources to do it. But I would think we might just see it in the power levels if we ever do see it. And the SEC is trying it out this year in Hoover.
1: I'll give the Major League Baseball umpires a lot of credit on they don't pause, they don't question, really, you're going to review, they just go right to it. They don't show a whole lot of emotion. Call is overturned, whether it's on the bases, whether it's the ABS, you know, ball strikes, whatever it is. I think they have been real, real professional. Like, this, yep. No. I told you so. No, you know, aggravated. Yeah. If he gets it wrong, I mean, like,
2: of course,
1: move
2: there,
1: on.
2: There have been
1: move
2: a couple
1: on.
2: Mistakes where a couple players didn't actually tap their helmet, was close to tapping their helmet.
1: I didn't see that.
2: This happened. I forget which game, which team it was. I think it was the Mets. I think it was Carlos Mendoza went out to argue it. But basically, the player just moved his hand up like he normally does. He grabs kind of the shield near his helmet. And he was like, no, I don't want to challenge it. And they went with it anyway. So he challenged a ball that he didn't want to be challenged.
1: That is a fast exception.
2: And look, it's the first year of it. So there's going to be some, you know, some growing pains, I'm sure.
1: So William Schmidt is going to toe the rubber tonight, on the bump tonight at the Hoover Met. I don't know. It's scheduled for 8. There's no way they're going to start that game at 8 o'clock. This game is moving right along. Top 7. So they got 3 full innings to go, with Ole Miss being the home team, down 8-6. And they're at 3 hours and 10 minutes already. So
2: Oklahoma with Gavin Jones.

0: go 13 strikeouts to 19 walks. So might get a free pass or two in the first inning, but it'll be a bullpen game for Oklahoma. So I'd expect to see, you're going to need the bats to get going, Hoover, tonight. I think the way Schmidt, you know, pitches, you know, to miss contact, you know, can't walk. The free passes are going to be a problem in this game for either team. So let's hope, you know, LSU doesn't walk everybody like they've tended to do at times this year. But that's going to be important this week, or tonight, especially with a bullpen game for Oklahoma.
1: Skip Johnson is trying to shake things up. He's got the Mercurio's brothers. You know, one finishes sophomore year before he transferred from UNLV, and one has come straight from Las Vegas, homegrown kids from the Las Vegas area, two brothers that came to Norman, Oklahoma. So we expect to see one of those guys in relief.
0: Yeah, we could see LJ, who did not pitch, as I understand it, last weekend, in the last weekend regular season series for Oklahoma. So felt like they were saving him for early in Hoover. Oklahoma, where they are positioned, they don't really have a ton to play for early in this, do they? I mean, they're not on the bubble, so they're okay there. I don't think they're really hosting at this point. Although, let's see, where are they in the RPI? They are 20th. So I guess if they win 3 or 4 games, you know, they might have a case. They were 14-15 in SEC play, so it seems like a stretch. So to me, it's a little surprising that they would save him rather than maybe use him, although they are waiting down the line. You know, you're trying to plan for the regional as well, so you want to use him. You want to use your best starters, your top-end starters, Wednesday or Thursday to give them that extra day for the regionals next week. So that's a big part of this as well.
1: What is NC State's RPI? I mean, where are they projected in the latest D1 projections? Because they didn't have a ton of room to play with, and they are getting it handed to them right now.
0: Yeah, they're 42, and they were 14-16 in ACC play, so they'll now be 14-17 if you count the conference tournaments, which it is a conference game, so I think that's fair. They are very much, I think, I would concern about them. I don't know where they stand on the bubble. I'll look that up during the break.
1: They were a $3 favorite today over Duke, and they are down 21-9 in the bottom of the ninth inning. So NC State, a damaging loss to the last-place team in the ACC. Duke, who has had very good seasons the last couple of years, lost their head coach. He went to Charlottesville, Virginia, to replace Brian O'Connor, who took the job over at Mississippi State.
0: Baseball America had NC State as last 4 in.
1: That's a damage.
0: So that could do it for them. That could be a coffin blow for them.
1: That's going to be a tough one. 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Look back again at last night's epic game one of the Western Conference Finals. I know we've seen times in the past where we thought this semifinal was decided all. I haven't seen anything in the East as good as the Knicks have played, even against inferior competition, pretty weak competition to this point. I just don't know how you're going to face the winner of the San Antonio-Oklahoma City series. Max and I'll break it down continuously when we return. Don't forget Max Seminara, a veteran handicapper out of the New York area. He has been hot. Another winning week for Ace. He's got some picks for tonight's Knicks-Cavaliers game and some Major League Baseball as well. 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
11: All right, so the Spurs in an unbelievable performance by Victor Wembanyama last night. You know, Puerto Rico, when he's calling the 30-footer to tie it at the end of overtime. I mean, Reggie Miller runs all over him on his call. So, but I mean, you talk about silence the crowd. Crowd was probably they were into it. I mean, it's a great crowd. It was the biggest lead at that point for Oklahoma City. They got another turnover, and this is where they felt the absence of De'Aaron Fox. A lot of turnovers down the stretch, any sort of half court situations. He's expected to play. We'll see for sure. He was expected to play. He was very late scratch.

0: last night. But and Wembanyama, after a really poor decision by by Williams, who had missed the last 6.5 games, who clearly was off for this game. He was pulling on his hamstrings a little bit at one stretch as well. They thought he might come out, but his shot was clearly off. He had some rust, understandably so. But to just force a shot, to rush a shot up three, it was such a bad shot. It didn't even draw iron. It just banked off the glass. I mean, a complete brick, led to transition where Wemby gave it up, then he got it back, and then he pulls it from 30 and knocks it down to tie the game. Only his second three-point attempt of the night, and he made it. And this was... Because if you looked at that first Portland game, that's one way he can beat yourself. We want you shooting three-pointers. I mean, we want you, you know, shooting seven of them like you did against Portland. We got much better chance of stopping a possession with you shooting perimeters. When you're 35, then that's fine. You're capable, but you're way more effective down in the paint. He doesn't even have to jump to dunk. I mean, he doesn't bring the ball down. He's aggressive. He is. I'm telling you, the million-dollar question is, how will the NBA adjust any type of rules to try and neutralize his impact? Because as he stays healthy, which is hard to do for big guys, there's no comp. I mean, one guy brings up Magic Johnson. They bring up this guy, and they bring up that guy, and Ralph Sampson. There's no comp. There's zero comp to this guy. And he impacts the game in so many ways. I think that Oklahoma City is in for a rough, rough series. I think this thing might go five, maybe six. But I think if you're asking me right now, mid-series, I'm all over San Antonio at a pick. Overreaction, Mac?
1: Max? I don't think so, because that's what I thought coming into the series. I thought the Spurs were a value in this series just because of the matchup. And look, I get.
0: What was the number before the series?
1: 4-1 in the regular season.
0: No, I got that. The series price.
1: It was plus. It was -265, +215, okay. Somewhere in there.
0: Yeah.
1: So that was the gap. It was the same for both series. Actually, it was the Spurs were +215 and the Cavs were +215 against the Knicks. And to me, I give the Spurs a better chance, but I also give the Cavs quite a chance in their series that starts tonight. But the Spurs, you know, it's matchup. And they tried to guard Wembanyama with Chet earlier in the season, and it failed. But that's still your best avenue. I think you have to see more of Isaiah Hartenstein. That's their backup center. He's a bigger guy. He can manage
0: a
1: little bit more of the physicality.
0: Who's the starting lineup?
1: But he's got to be in the game more. And we saw this actually in one of the series last year. I want to say it was the Western Conference Finals when the Thunder played in that series, that Hartenstein played more in that game.
0: He only played
1: 12
0: minutes. You're right. He started and only played 12 minutes.
1: I just didn't see him that much. And he played a lot more in the series in the Western Conference Finals last year than he ultimately did in the finals, because it wasn't as good of a matchup for him. But Hartenstein's a matchup player. He's in there for certain defensive, you know, assignments.
0: No, he's a 7-foot. No, he is. He and Holmgren are credited for their being one of the strengths of this defensive unit. You know, of being of rim protected. Now, this is a different animal trying to defend Wembanyama, but Alex Caruso with him, that shouldn't happen anymore. Hartenstein's got to use his six fouls and just get in there and bang, because he is a banger. No, he's going to have a hard time facing him, but I mean, to have three guys on him at one time, a lot of times. I mean, that was at the end of regulation when they had 3 seconds to go. And they lobbed it to him. There were three guys on him. Two of them got a piece of the ball, and then, you know, Chet was actually on him and deflected the ball on that one.
1: Yeah, smart by Mark Daigneault, you know, putting the big guy up on the inbounder, because that made that much more challenging as well. I thought it was a well-coached game, other than the fact that I just thought, you know, Wembanyama probably, you know, doesn't need to have Caruso on him all game. Maybe we need to make some adjustments there. But Hartenstein does struggle in the pick and roll. And the thing about the Spurs is, as good as Wembanyama is in the more obvious ways, you know, scoring around the basket, he's so good in other ways, right? He sets up everything. You mentioned that earlier, you know, in the first segment, but he can set so much up. And the Spurs PR guy, actually, I want to give him credit, Jordan Howenstein, he mentioned this stat. They were the youngest starting lineup in all time in the history of the conference finals. So they're young. They obviously they're pretty quick with the guys they had. I know, you know, Castle had 11 turnovers, 11 assists, but ultimately what's crazy about this is this series is probably going to be something that we see a lot more going forward in the Western Conference. And how long has it been since the Eastern Conference was on the level playing field of the West? It's been quite some time at this point.
0: Boston, a couple of years there. They won one, and then they lost in six.
1: But just the overall
0: Golden
1: depth.
0: State. No.
1: The West has always been better.
0: I'm mentioning one team, yeah.
1: Imagine now you have Spurs and the Thunder, and they are arguably going to be the two best teams going forward. Because as young as the Spurs are, we know the Thunder are stacked. They've got the draft picks, all the capital there. Wembanyama is not going to get any worse. They're going to make sure to re-sign him.
0: Harper's a big hit.
1: They hit on him.
0: Did he look phased in any way? And this is what I was impressed with. I'm not watching the regular season, but the postseason, he does not look like a rookie. I mean, he was thrown in there last minute with the starting role with De'Aaron Fox out and did great. I mean, he is. And I always thought it was just his left-handed, him being left-handed, why they just don't seem to get him. He seems to be able to finish so many times where so many guys get their ball rejected. But he switched one time to the offhand, to the right hand, to finish one time. So he's just really good at it. And I also like where he got hit. One guy hit him across, I think it was Caruso, hit him across the head. He finishes it. And then what was ruled a natural move by Gilgeous-Alexander, where he swiped to try and swat the ball, and it came with the other move like he's in a swimming pool. That's a natural move. This guy can handle the ball all over the court, and he's got a natural move and slap the guy in the head when he's down on the ground.
1: I didn't think it was a flagrant, but, you know.
0: Taking 10 out of it. It's not natural, okay? When you try and guess intent, you get in trouble. Yeah. And that's what they're trying to do there. Well, but, he hit him after the play's over with his hand. You know, Max, this guy could do all kinds of things with his hands. He's very capable of avoiding hitting him in the face that much after the play. That was intentional. Okay, that's my opinion. Yeah. But taking 10 out of it, natural move in the swimming pool, not on the basketball
1: court.
0: Well,
1: they're probably going to have to try to rough Wembanyama up more in this series. I mean, as great as he
0: was. They roughed up the rookie.
1: You got to shorten things up a little bit. You saw him get ejected in the last series against Minnesota. Like, they got to try to do something like that and get under his skin and affect him, because the way they're doing it now is just they're not going to win the series.
0: Well, if you took a Rookie of the Year poll in the postseason, I mean, it's hands down. It's Dylan Harper. I mean, Flagg didn't play, and Knipple was a bust. I mean, say what you want, but he is, tell me a better rookie in the postseason. And he's done it consistently. It was not just last night where he's thrown into the starting role. The other thing, so he's the future is bright for him, okay? Castle was the Rookie of the Year 2 years ago, all right? Kelton Johnson's the sixth Man of the Year this year. I mean, they've got some other pieces, you know? So they have really hit on a lot of guys. Now, listen, everything. Did you notice when they took Wembanyama out last night? Because how were they going to stretch his minutes? His minutes for the regular season was very strict. I mean, it was like a Paul Skeens rookie pitch count. I mean, it was 29 minutes, 29, 30 a game, just over 29 and change. How would they increase it? For the 48 minutes of regulation, they bumped it up 9 minutes. He played 38. And that way he was able to maintain that intensity going back and forth, because they still leaning on him and they're banging him and stuff. So that was a big deal. But when he came out, Oklahoma City is just really attacking the rim, trying to push the ball with him being out. I said, what is the plus minus for this thing? Because they're catching up with him. They had these little spurts when Wembanyama was out of the game. It's a plus 16. Sometimes those plus minuses can be misleading. But in a double overtime game, to have a plus 16, Wembanyama, the coach, Dagpoint, whatever his name is.
1: Dagnall.
0: He went deep into his roster, and he was trying to get into the legs of San Antonio. Some people feel that maybe he went a little too deep, and maybe this isn't, because San Antonio sure didn't. I mean, their starters all played at least 44 minutes.
1: I mean, SGA played 51 minutes. I mean, Chet played 41. So, like, your main core guys, part of the strength of the Thunder is their depth. You know, that's kind of part of their roster. That's how they've gotten where they are.
0: But was all of those guys performing at that level where they needed to stay in there?
1: No, but, I mean, it's kind of hard to tell how well Jared McCain's playing when he's playing 18 minutes. Or Aaron Wiggins, I mean, he played 4 minutes. How well is he really playing? You don't really know that. So
0: I don't expect Wiggins and Joe to play at all moving forward. I don't think you want to go 11, 12 deep. I just don't know about that. It's one thing that's being nitpicked as far as the coaching.
1: Since you talked about coaching, I mean, what about on the other side? Mitch Johnson kind of, you know, just got promoted when Popovich, you know, had to step aside. Does NBA coaching really matter? I don't know. You could debate that a little bit, I guess. But, I mean, I feel like he's done a pretty good job, you know, taking over. Look, he's got a great team. He's got a Wembanyama, all, like, next-level player, elite talent on all of their roster, but I mean, he's done a pretty good job.
0: Well, what I do like about these guys is that a lot of the guys, like Castle, like Harper, like Vassell, man, they will attack that rim. They are going downhill, you know, so they're all a little bit better, but they've played a lot, whether it's minutes, you know, it's 19 minutes a game without Wembanyama during regular season, and then 16, 17 more that he didn't play. So they have played. They play without him in game four of the T-Wolves series. So, I mean, they have been without him enough. So I just but Oklahoma City is extremely good, extremely good. And that's when they need to catch up, is they really need to speed up the tempo. And you saw it, because when he was out, they were able to get a lot easier buckets that they just can't get when he's on the floor.
1: We just, I agree with that. It's funny, yesterday, you know, the Pels make a coaching hire, and we talk about, well, you know, maybe he raises the floor a little bit, but this guy's not an elite coach. He's not going to take him anywhere. Well, look, I'm sorry, but watching that game last night, the West seems kind of locked up for the next 5 years anyway, between the Thunder and the Spurs. By the way, we just saw Ole Miss tie the game, and a Missouri ABS challenge confirmed, just like we talked about. Right on the edge of the plate, Missouri overturns a ball to a strike. It's 8-8 in the seventh inning.
0: 8-8, bottom seven. Ole Miss still batting with two outs and a runner at first base in the first game at the Hoover Met. They are going to be behind schedule. 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Ace is sizzling. We'll have him back with some picks when we return. 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
1: All right. Not only is Ace hot in Major League Baseball, rolling now 12-3 in Major League Baseball, but he also added another top five major finisher, Justin Thomas, who was the clubhouse leader for quite some time, much longer than usual. Finished very strong with the Sunday performance. JT pays plus 750. Nice job, Ace. Let's keep it going.
2: Yeah, it was one heck of a weekend. I mean, anytime you can hit a wager like that, it certainly fits like a glove, you know, plus 760 on one shot. I had some other clients that had it a plus 800, depending on where they played. And always nice to get now.

0: Well, the first two majors, right? Going back to the Masters, we had Justin Rose as a top five finisher, plus 580. So already turning my attention to the U.S. Open, as I mentioned here. I'll be there. Binnacock just coming up in another month out in Southampton. I'll be there and absolutely will be following, you know, the PGA Tour for the next month. And we'll come up with another one for the U.S. Open. Looking forward to it.
1: Yes, indeed. Let's get to Major League Baseball again. You hit Schlittler on Friday night, the only game that the Yankees won of the Subway Series. Who are we looking at tonight?
0: Yeah, he's certainly looking to be a big game pitcher, somebody that you can count on. And I'd love to offer all your listeners an opportunity to get involved in everything I have, whether it's golf, baseball, NBA playoffs, hockey playoffs. Just text the word free picks to 631-805-6165. 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You go about your day, and you make yourself some money by the end of the week. 631-805-6165. 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Baseball tonight, let's get to it. We got another dominant pitching matchup here with Mizorowski going up for the Cleveland, going up against Ben Brown. Had to make him into a starter. He's been really solid. You know, eight scoreless innings in his first two starts with 10 innings pitched at an ERA of 1.60 for the Cubs. He's been really one of their only bright spots in their pitching staff in the last couple of weeks. You know, 2-0 in his career against Milwaukee with a 1.0 ERA. He's a flamethrower, but certainly nobody in Jacob Mizorowski's class. This guy right now is absolutely just throwing BBs. Throw the ball 100 miles an hour for him, even on the last pitch of the game, means nothing. He had 103 miles an hour, I believe, is his last inning last week. I mean, right now, 3-2 in the season, 2.12 ERA with Mizorowski, 2-0 in his career versus the Cubs last year in the NLDS playoffs with just a 1.29 ERA in big games. Now, I love the way Mizorowski throws the ball. Right now, the way Ben Brown's throwing the ball, let's go with the under 8 runs. Mizorowski hasn't given up a run so far in all of May. Tied with Chris Sanchez from the Phillies with 80 strikeouts, to lead all of baseball. I mean, this is a guy that's going to throw a lot of strikeouts. Cubs right now scuffling. Total of under 8, that's only because of where the game is in Wrigley. Usually this total would probably be, I had it at 6.5. So I like that total of under 8. Give me the under 8 runs on Milwaukee and the Cubs tonight.
1: Wind blowing in at Wrigley. I'm seeing some 7.5s as the current line right now. Would you buy it to 8 or you just lay 7.5? Those are at DraftKings and MGM both.
0: I would buy that up to 8 and get on that under in case, you know, you get a 5-3 game. Push feels a heck of a lot better than that tough half a run loss. So I always guard against those kind of things. Let's get on the under 8 on that game. And even a prop bet on that game, Jimmy, we had him a couple of weeks ago with Mizorowski. He's done it now, you know, several times. His last two outings, he had 11 strikeouts and then 10. So plus 8 strikeouts, plus 8.5 is minus 120. Plus 9 strikeouts or more is plus 187. Now it's betting down to 177. Absolutely take a chance on Mizorowski. I wouldn't even think of it's a chance. This is something he does on a regular basis. He strikes people out. This is what he does. 9-plus strikeouts plus 187, along with that under 8, it fits in line with my thinking on this game is that Mizorowski is just going to dominate right now, just a very weak Cubs lineup.
1: All right, under 8 local shops, you buy that. It's 7.5 across the board now, minus 140. And Mizorowski, though, 9-plus strikeouts, plus 187. So money work in your favor in that one. So, and then a pick and all the chatter. I mean, with all the with the strike and the transportation, they're still going to – I still think those Knicks fans will find a way to get over to the Garden tonight. A lot of excitement in Game 1 of the Eastern Conference Finals.
0: Yeah, I was happy to make it into Manhattan yesterday, really, really unscathed with any of that traffic. Absolutely crazy what's going on. But, yes, huge game tonight. And as I was walking through the city, you can just feel the buzz. Just Knicks hats and jerseys everywhere. Everybody is amped up for this game. They were in this situation exactly at this point last year. They were the 3 seed last year. Home court advantage in the Eastern Finals against the 4 seed Indiana. Well, lo and behold, here they are. The 3 seed at home this year against the 4 seed Cleveland. Again, game one. Last year, they let their guard down. The last couple of minutes of that game one, they let Indiana make that incredible comeback. won the game, and it really turned the tide really for that entire series as Indiana went on to the finals. And it, Knicks have been literally just, you know, seething in that all year long. So this is something that they've absolutely been talking about all week. They've had 8 days off. You know, that old argument about is it better to be well-rested or better to be playing, you know, when you're on a roll. And you can say Cleveland's on a roll because they won one big Game 7 on the road the other day, but they've also played 14 games. They got some old guys there on that team. Harden doesn't look exactly fresh-legged. He's not exactly playing great throughout the playoffs to begin with. They're going to absolutely target him just like, you know, every team has done so far in the playoffs. Detroit was doing it. Knicks are going to do it even more so. Target him, get him involved on pick and rolls and screens, where by the end of the game, he's going to be worn down. They got a bunch of long guys that they're going to throw at Mitchell. Bridges, Anunoby's going to be back. Guys that come in off the bench, Alvarado, that play with a chip on their shoulder. They got Shamet coming off the bench as well. Mitchell Robinson. This team is loaded right now. 8 days off. They've got seven straight wins in the playoffs by an average of 26.4 points a game. Number one right now of all playoff teams in second chance points on offense and defense as well. So they're really getting it done everywhere. Mike Brown, that simple adjustment he made of just getting Karl Anthony Towns at the top of the key and facilitating the offense through him has made a world of difference with the way their offense is flowing. The Knicks are hitting all cylinders right now. When I could see this game being exactly kind of what happened to the Sixers, they won that tough Game 7, had to turn around in 2 days, come into Game 1, and it was an ambush, and the Knicks ran them off the court. There's going to be no letdown here. Right, no letdown here for the Knicks after they get out to a big early lead in the second quarter or the third quarter. They're adamant about winning every single quarter. You know, that line dropped to 6.5 where you can only lay 125. I like that. Get me on the Knicks giving 6.5 is what I did. All right, Knicks giving 6.5 to get out to a huge early lead in this series. And really probably never look back. They're just much, much more talented than Cleveland.
1: All right, our three picks from Ace, who has been red hot. Knicks minus 6.5 in the basketball game tonight. Cubs and Brewers tonight. Again, blowing mostly, Max, from sort of third to first. So not directly in Wrigley Field?
2: Yeah, it shouldn't be blowing out or in either way.
1: Okay, so that line has been moved, the total has been moved to 7.5 across the board. Buy it to 8, a minus 140 is the juice there at our local shops here, the DraftKings outlets at the Queen and Bally's. And then Mizorowski, 9-plus strikeouts. That's a nice price at plus 187. Those three picks. You're looking for a service, Ace's services outside of Tuesday and Friday, text free picks to the number 631-805-6165. 631-805-6165. Ace, let's keep it up, buddy. Good luck and good job, man. Let's keep it hot.
0: Absolutely. Let's keep rolling. Speak to you again on Friday. Have a great week, fellas.
1: Yes, indeed. Our buddy Ace Seminara, who's with us each and every Tuesday and Friday. So to the JT, kind of a good start, but he was, what did he shoot on Sunday?
2: Five under. He was even to start the day.
1: So him and Rob were the low scores on Sunday?
2: No, Kirk Kitayama shot a 7 under early
1: before the wind got going.
2: That was the tournament best round of the tournament from Kitayama. That's why I thought maybe one of these guys from even or one over could maybe post a special round and maybe get themselves in the mix, but we just didn't see anybody get there as Missouri is taking the lead in Hoover. By the way, they are 6 of 6, as I understand it, on catcher's challenges. The Missouri catcher is just killing this home plate umpire, unfortunately. But, so we now have a Missouri 9-8 lead in the top of the eighth.
1: 9-8 in that one. Vanderbilt and Kentucky are scheduled to go at 1:30. They will be behind, so we'll be running behind. Maybe get some quicker games in, but these are all scheduled 45 minutes. They're all scheduled to be last about 2 hours and 45 minutes. We are well over the pace, and we are not done yet. So runs galore at the Hoover Met. Early. What's the wind doing there today? I know it's hot.
2: No wind.
1: But just a slugfest. Again, 15 games last year at the Hoover Met. 13 out of the 15 went under. This wind is flying over. Would this go off about 10.5?
2: That's 11.5.
1: 11.5?
2: 10.5.
1: 11.5. It's a 9-8. Missouri still batting in the top of the eighth inning. Runner at second and only one out over Ole Miss, the number 9 seed. And another pitching change for Ole Miss. So this will take a little time as well. Don't forget tomorrow. Where are we at tomorrow, Max? I'm sure we had, are we at Roca tomorrow, huh? So we'll have to see. We were over at the walk-ons last week. So tomorrow we will be at, we will be at today's May 20th, right?
2: That's correct. 19th.
1: Wait, is Memorial, the 19th. Memorial Day is this coming Monday? Next Monday?
2: I think so.
1: The 25th.
2: Yeah.
1: All right. So we're at Iverstein. Going to find some things to throw on the grill.
2: All right.
1: Okay.
2: I'm excited.
1: All right. So we'll be at Iverstein's tomorrow for the show. Come on by and see us tomorrow. Of course, you can eat at their deli or the sandwiches or eat at their hot plate line that they have each and every day as well. Here at Mike Anderson's, it's Oyster Night. That is oysters on a half shell every Tuesday night or 5 to 9 p.m. or half price. Of course, we got the char grill going as well. Those big chunks of fresh garlic are really, really good. I mean, I love taking people over here that come in from out of town, like when Randy McKay was in town. We're going to Mike Anderson's. We're going to get you a little seafood gumbo, a little crawfish etouffee, some raw oysters, some char grilled oysters. We get a little sample of some fried seafood as well. So he had a great time over here knocking it back. We'll come back and wrap it up. 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
1: They're still batting in the top of the eighth inning. So Missouri with two on in the top of the eighth, one out, up 10-8 over the number nine seed Ole Miss Rebels. So the don't let the Rebs get hot. So single elimination, right?
2: It is. It is.
1: This is one they probably pitch down to try and just advance past the weakest team in the conference. The 8 o'clock scheduled start for LSU in Oklahoma is likely, more than likely, to be delayed. Just how much this first game is putting them considerably behind. So this is on its way to being it's going to be 4 hours. It's going to be 4:20, 4 and a half hours, something like that. So well over.
2: And the latest
1: anticipated 2:45. 2:45 to finish, 45 minutes in between games, way past that pace.
2: The latest tournament projection had Ole Miss as like an 18 rank, so that just outside of hosting, so they could have maybe made a run to host a regional next week, but if they lose this game, unlikely.
1: Yeah, that series loss, and I think they're actually a little bit better than Alabama, but they lost to two close games, and Alabama and Ole Miss, they may have even 10-runned them in the middle game, but That was a damaging loss over the last weekend as well. Who did they play their last home series? Was it Auburn? No, I'm not sure. Will Wade getting some backlash, according to
2: Jeff Goodman of Field of 68, says a top 20 coach says Will Wade is being an idiot, a-hole, for the sake of being an idiot. Say that again. What you're doing is blanking it up for everyone else. They're not happy about R.J. Lewis.
1: Not my job. Not my coach's job to please the competition. Keep going, Willie Wade. Do your thing. We'll be at Iverstein tomorrow from Mike Anderson's for Jordan back in the studio.
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15: Welcome in. Hunt Palmer coming to you from the Raising Cane Studio downtown in the capital city on this Tuesday. Hope that work week's off to a good start. Appreciate you hanging out with us. We're brought to you by Immense Networks Cloud IT Management. Jordan Kitchens, Cassie Spazzali back there on the ones and twos. Plenty of ground to cover here on this Tuesday. They're underway from Hoover. Shocking information coming out. This is breaking news. You're hearing it first. They're a little behind. They're a little behind. There's been some pitching changes, been some home runs hit, been some scoring back and forth between Ole Miss and Missouri in game one. So just a hunch, LSU probably won't start right at 8 o'clock tonight. But we knew that the second that was announced. So,

0: if you're going to stay up tonight, buckle up, maybe get a nap in at your desk or when you get home, because it's going to be a late night for those of us that are locked into LSU and Oklahoma. We're going to talk about that in a few minutes. LSU basketball making waves on the internet, I'll tell you that. We'll discuss it in 15 minutes. Glenn West talking Tigers at 1:30. Tyler Shuck spoke with the media at the Saints golf tournament yesterday. We'll talk a little bit about that in an hour or two. A big-time cornerback has canceled a visit to LSU. That's something we need to discuss as well. And Sharif Ishak will be here talking Saints at 2:30. So lots and lots to cover. Let's crank it up.
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0: All right, LSU in Oklahoma tonight from the Hoover Met could be the final day of LSU's 2026 season. They're playing for it until they lose in Hoover. And so it starts tonight. Let's talk about it. LSU left William Schmidt off of the roster for last weekend against Florida. He was not eligible to play. They knew they were going to use him on Tuesday in this game, and that is what LSU has decided to do. I believe that to be the right thing. William Schmidt going 7 shutout innings against Florida back on Thursday was not going to change LSU's fortune for the NCAA tournament. They have to win all their games here. So despite what you may think about the odds for LSU running the table in Hoover, they've got to try. And that's what they're going to do. Schmidt has been okay this year. Not great. He's been okay. He faced Oklahoma back in the matchup at Alec Box Stadium. He did not last a long time in that game. Only 4 innings, but he did only allow 1 run. He gave that up on 6 hits. He struck out 7. Did a nice job against an Oklahoma offense that is just okay. And for that reason, I think this is a pretty good matchup. Most Tuesday matchups are pretty good. Not a lot of great teams taking the field in Hoover today. Ole Miss is pretty good. They're playing today, but they're the highest ranked team in the conference that is playing today. They're playing the worst team in the conference in Missouri. But South Carolina is not any good. Obviously, LSU has had a brutal season. Oklahoma is not great. I mean, you're looking at the bottom of the Southeastern Conference that's taking the field today. So most of your matchups are good. But I would suggest this is a pretty good one because Oklahoma is not a fierce offensive team. Those are the teams LSU has almost no chance against. And they haven't beaten them this year. A&M's got a really good offense. They came to the box and swept LSU. Georgia has a really good offense. They bashed LSU all over the place in Athens. Mississippi State can really hit. They took it to LSU in Starkville. Florida's got some real talented hitters. They're middle of the pack offensively, but they tore LSU up in the box over the weekend. But I look at this Oklahoma team, and if we're just looking at league games, inside league games, Oklahoma is 6th in batting average, 10th in on base, 12th in runs scored, 10th in doubles, 11th in homers. There are 8 teams that strike out less, so they strike out a decent amount. The only thing that really jumps off the page at Oklahoma offensively is that they do steal a lot of bases. They are 2nd in the SEC in that department behind Kentucky. So it's a team that does have some talented guys. Dayton LeChance had an awesome year in conference games. Not for the season, in conference games. He hit 11 homers in 30 conference games. Cam Johnson, a different one. They have Cam Den Johnson and Cam Run Johnson. Cam Den Johnson hit 350 with 6 homers in SEC play. Desaun Harris hit 380 in league play and was 11 for 11 on steals in 29 games. So they do have some pieces. It's not a bad offensive team. South Carolina's a bad offensive team. Oklahoma's not a bad offensive team, but they're not great. And then William Schmidt should have a decent chance. He is more than rested. He's had full rest after throwing Friday in Athens. He's now throwing on Tuesday in Hoover. I would like to see William Schmidt go out there and get over 100 pitches tonight. I realize that Jay Johnson has to manage tonight with the season in the balance, and that may make you take a guy out if he walks 2 guys or if he gives up a 2-run homer. Like, I understand that if it happens. You've got your full staff probably ready to go. Zach Cowan would be the only iffy one. He threw 60 pitches to start the game on Saturday. He's only had 2 days of rest, but Zach Cowan's a really good bounce-back arm. He's durable, and he doesn't have huge professional aspirations, I wouldn't imagine. So if he needs to throw tonight, he'll throw tonight. But I would love it, for the sake of William Schmidt, for the sake of LSU's running this tournament, and for the sake of Schmidt's development moving into next year, I would love it if he took the baseball in a spacious stadium. The ball is jumping today. There's been a lot of home runs in the morning. But in a spacious stadium against an average offense in the league, and if he could go, it would be awesome if he could go 6 innings, 2 runs, 8 strikeouts, 1 walk. That would be great. I don't know that that's asking for the moon, and there's like 60% of me that's asking for that based on the game tonight, and there's like 35% of me that's asking that just to see William Schmidt go out there and do that, because he didn't do it a lot this year. He did it against Kentucky, had a nice outing against Kentucky. He did it against South Carolina, had a nice outing in South Carolina. Those are two of the weakest lineups in the SEC that he had that success against. For a lot of William Schmidt's outings this year, it's been 4 2/3, 3 or 4 runs, 5 or 7 strikeouts, 2 or 3 walks, out of the game early. Pitch count elevated. That's just kind of been what he is. And I hope that you get a little bit more than that in the game tonight. You know, I'm looking at Oklahoma's pitching staff for this game, and they are pitching off. Motivation is not there for Oklahoma tonight. I'll paint you the picture for them. They won 14 SEC games, 14 and 16. They've got an RPI of 20. They are in the field. They also are not going to host. So you're looking at a 2 seed for Oklahoma, maybe a very, very high 3 seed. But they cannot host, and they can't fall out of the field. A loss to LSU today is maybe dings their RPI a tiny amount on a neutral site, but they're going to be in the low 20s in the RPI with 14 SEC wins. They will be in the NCAA tournament. So you're facing a team tonight with nothing on the line. There are a few teams that have nothing on the line in Hoover. Georgia, nothing. Texas, nothing. Oklahoma, nothing. Tennessee, nothing. Like, there are some teams that have nothing on the table. Now, there are others that do have work to do. I think Auburn would maybe like to win one. I think they're locked in as a top eight, but you never know what's going to happen this week. Alabama's playing for a top eight. Ole Miss is trying to get into a hosting position. Mississippi State is trying to lock down a hosting spot. A&M's trying to play its way to a top eight. Like, most, there are a lot of teams that do have something on the table. Oklahoma's got nothing on the table. So they're not rushing a starter out there. They're going to throw a junior lefty in the game tonight that has started one game all year. Gavin Jones will be their starter. His longest outing of the season is 2 2/3 innings and 36 pitches. That's as long as he's gone this year. LSU saw him early in Alec Box Stadium. He got 2 outs in the series. This is they're throwing a bullpen day. You're not going to see Cameron Johnson in this game. You're not going to see LJ Mercurius in this game, I don't think. Those guys pitched over the weekend, and they're not going to rush back on Tuesday. Skip Johnson knows they're traveling next week. He needs his starting pitching to be very, very good. It has been iffy this year. They're not going to throw them on a Tuesday in the Southeastern Conference Tournament. So you're getting the bullpen from Oklahoma. It's about as good a matchup as you can get. And guess what? That big stat that's running out there where LSU is 0-15 against teams with a winning record in SEC play, Oklahoma 14-16. So you're good. LSU's got a chance to compete. Right now, as we sit here, if you're Jay Johnson, you're thinking about this in a two-game setting. You have to beat Oklahoma tonight, and then you have to beat Auburn tomorrow. That is your two games, and then you get an open day. You get an off day on Thursday if you do it. Auburn is in an interesting spot. I mentioned this yesterday. I think they've got a top eight locked.

0: ERA in the SEC, but he is their dude. They have three options with him. Hold him and just keep him on normal rest. He would probably pitch on Friday. Well, it would be a day extra rest. If they win, they wouldn't play until Friday. So you would hold him until Friday. You can just throw him normal on one day, short rest, or you can Paul Skeens it and throw him out there for three innings and say, all right, that's it. But either way, like two of those three ways, you're not getting the full Auburn ace treatment. So if you're Jay Johnson, find a way to beat Oklahoma with William Schmidt tonight. Hopefully Auburn is not motivated. They don't throw their ace and you got a chance. And then you get an off day and you reset your pitching staff and then you got to go beat the big boys three times in a row. I hear myself out loud, I promise, guys. But look, this is all I've got left. All we got left is this week. That's it. So I'm going to cling to this week, and then we'll move on when it's over. It might be over tonight at midnight. And guess what? I'll come in here, we'll do the obituary, and then we'll push off the deck. But right now, they got a game to play. They're in the mix. They're in it until they lose. William Schmidt's going to take the baseball tonight, sometime around 9 o'clock probably. And you got to hope you can find one. And then you get to the next one, you find one. And if you can get two wins, you get a day off and you reset. And then you got to show up and play some real teams. So we'll see how it all works out. As I mentioned, Ole Miss and Missouri are playing right now. They have inched into the ninth inning finally. Looks like Missouri's got a four-run league. So if Ole Miss can't score four at least in the bottom of the ninth inning, the Rebels will almost assuredly be traveling for NCAA tournament play. They were probably a game short in the league of getting that win over Alabama on Saturday, and they didn't, so they slipped down one. RPI looks good, but the conference record is not quite as good, and then you lose to Missouri, your RPI kind of sits still, and they're not going to have enough, so they'll have to travel. They were going to probably have to get to Friday to feel good about it. I think it's Thursday in their case, but they're probably going to have to get to Thursday, win at least two games, maybe win a third, get to Saturday to feel like they had a chance to host. They will not, it doesn't appear, unless they can get four in the bottom of the ninth against Missouri. And hey, it is Missouri, so that could happen, I suppose. Our Tuesday shows are brought to you by Mintz Networks Cloud IT Management. Step aside, when we come back, LSU basketball is in the headlines. A lot of people not too happy about them, but could be a very, very impactful day for LSU basketball. I'll tell you what I'm talking about next.
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0: 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The only thing that matters from a loss is if you get back up when you fall. You gotta get up.
1: 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I misread the scoreboard earlier. It's 10-8, not 10-6, because my eyes are just not good anymore.
2: You've been supposed to get glasses.
1: I mean, here's the deal. I probably do need glasses, but the only time I find that it affects me significantly is reading television scoreboards.
2: Yeah.
1: I can see my one at home because I'm closer to it and this TV is bigger. But here, we have four TVs, so they're kind of smaller and tucked away. Yeah. I'm kind of far away. I can't see it. It looked like a 6. I walked out of the studio. I went, oh, that's an 8. So I'm wrong. My eyes are bad. I'm old. It's just what it is. It's been a slow deterioration. But Ole Miss down to last two outs. 10-8 is the score in Hoover, game one of the Southeastern Conference Baseball Tournament. All right, let's talk about LSU basketball. Yesterday, we gave you the story of LSU attempting to lure a 25, soon-to-be 26-year-old player from Israel to man the point guard position. And I said, look, this guy's been playing professional basketball for like 7 years. That seems a little odd to me, but if it's still within the rules, whatever. And sounds like it may be, it may not be, we're not sure. And now we're on to the next bit of drama with LSU, which doesn't involve a player who's technically too old, just one that left college to go be a professional and now wants to come back. That's the case with RJ Lewis. RJ Lewis may be a name that is familiar to you as a college basketball fan. He's an excellent player. He started his college career at UMass in the A-10. He earned a starting role there for

0: the Minutemen, and transferred to St. John's for his sophomore and junior seasons, where he played for Rick Pitino and became a star in college basketball. He was the 2024-2025 Big East Player of the Year for St. John's, a good team. He averaged 18 points, averaged better than 7 rebounds, was a consensus second-team All-American, shot 44% from the field, shot 34% from three, shot 75% from the free-throw line, was a go-to scorer on one of the better teams in the country at St. John's, and then decided to forego what would have absolutely been a 7-figure NIL and revenue-sharing situation to go play professionally. And he didn't get drafted. Then he got signed on a 2-way deal by the Jazz, who then traded him to the Celtics. He played with the Celtics, I believe, in the Summer League, but was waived and optioned to the G League. And then he was dealing with a knee issue and some rehab, and he never played a game with the G League or the Boston Celtics, and certainly not the Jazz, who traded him immediately after they signed him. So he left college to go to the NBA, I use air quotes here, but go to the professional ranks, and then went undrafted, which I think most people suggested he probably would. He's 6'7". He's not a great shooter. He's a really good college player. And he didn't get drafted, and he got signed, and two teams coveted him because he got signed, and then he got traded, but the Celtics brought him into camp and then decided he was going to be optioned to the G League. He wasn't going to make the team. And then he didn't play. Well, now LSU and probably a lot of teams in the country are waving cash around, and he's going, well, I didn't play in the NBA. I didn't play in the G League. He's still within the 5-year window because he played a year at UMass, 2 years at St. John's. That's 3. Then the 4th year, he was out of the picture in the professional ranks but not playing, and now he wants to come back for year 5 and cash in. Two things on this. One, I think this is ridiculous. I think it's ridiculous for someone to leave college basketball, to be signed essentially by 2 NBA organizations, go through a summer process and assigned to a G League team and then waived and then come back to college basketball. I think that's patently absurd. It goes right back to my discussion yesterday where I was like, it's okay to have some rules. We can have some rules governing sports. It may not align with exactly what the founding fathers thought when they wrote the Constitution, but we can have some rules in college sports. And this appears to just be flouting all the rules. That's one part of this. Now, I don't back down off that at all. I thought it was absurd that Charles Bediako wanted to come back. I think it's absurd to go get somebody that's played for 7 years professionally in Israel to play that's 26 years old. And I think it's absurd for this to be a situation for LSU basketball. I think it's absurd. But there's probably going to be a legal battle over this, and I don't know how that's going to work out. But if RJ Lewis is eligible to play basketball for LSU, he's really, really, really good. I turned on the highlight tape today. I mean, I saw him play at St. John's. I remember him. But he is a great driver at 6'7". He's got excellent length. He's got elite athleticism. He throws down nasty monster dunks, driving to the bucket in transition. He knows what he's doing, got great body control. He's just not an NBA size because he's 6'7" and doesn't shoot it great. He's okay. He's a 33% three-point shooter. He's not like a bricklayer, and he shoots 75% from the free throw line. He's got some touch. But at 6'7" in the NBA, you better either be locking people up on defense or knocking down shots, because you can't just be a driver at 6'7" in the NBA with no ability to test teams from the outside. And for their standards, I mean, did you watch that game last night? You see those guys getting buckets? Man, I don't think nobody missed in the last 2 overtimes that I saw. He's just not a fit for the NBA game, which is why he didn't get drafted and why 2 teams have decided they don't need him on their roster. He would be an elite SEC scorer if he came to LSU. You could pencil him in for 16, 17 a night in the Southeastern Conference. And I understand why Will Wade is looking at this going, well, there don't appear to be a lot of rules here. This guy wants to play college basketball. I'll give him a shot. I mean, LSU's basically got dibs here. And if Lewis is eligible, then he's on the team. And if, in my opinion, common sense prevails and he's not, well, no harm, no foul. If you hadn't spent a bunch of money on him, I don't know what the agreement is. But LSU has basically got dibs on RJ Lewis. They also got another commitment yesterday evening from another guy with an interesting story. But this guy, he's going to be eligible. He's going to be on the team. His journey would have been laughable 15 years ago, but it's not now. It's just par for the course. Austin Nunez was a top 60 player nationally out of high school. He was a McDonald's All-American candidate. He didn't make the team, but he was right there in consideration. And he ended up going to Arizona State, where as a freshman, he played in 28 games with two starts. Then he jumped in the portal, and he went to Ole Miss, and he played there 30 games. He did not start there, but played 30 games for the Rebels, and then transferred out of Ole Miss and went back to Arizona State. And at Arizona State, he only played in 4 games, which is a redshirt year there for him, dealing with an injury. And then he transferred from Arizona State to UTSA, where I believe one of his parents was a standout player at UTSA. He's from San Antonio. And went back to UTSA last year in his 4th season, but he has a redshirt year. Played 22 games, had 21 starts, and did a nice job. As I watched the highlights of Austin Nunez, I am reminded a little bit of Dedan Thomas. Now, I will tell you that some of that is because he is left-handed. They're both good athletes, not great. They're both left-handed. They're both good shooters, not great. They're college point guards with kind of a low professional ceiling. But I thought he had a pretty good year at UTSA. He averaged on the season 9.8 points, so about a 10-point score. Also dished out about 3 assists per game. Was a good job facilitator. On the highlight tape, you look at him from a couple of years ago. I didn't see anything from UTSA, but a lot of high ball screen action, a lot of kind of penetrating and manipulating his way into the paint. He's not like a slasher and a big driver, but does a good job of kind of managing his way on the floor. Good awareness. I think grew up in a basketball house, and that's the same thing with Dedan Thomas. I think Dedan Thomas is a more proven commodity. What we saw from LSU, especially him as a distributor, probably gives me a little bit more confidence in his ability than Austin Nunez. But this feels like a potential backup point guard spot. And I think that is, you know, you bring a kid in who's older. He's played 4 years of college basketball, but there's a clean red shirt in there, so no concerns with that. This looks like a pretty good ad. I would imagine this is not a super expensive ad, although I have no way of knowing whether it is or it isn't. But just a left-handed point guard type who can distribute a little bit, who can shoot a little bit. What was his three-point percentage? For his career, it's 31%. Last year, 25%, so not great. But at Ole Miss, he did shoot 42% from three with a smaller sample size, but he did shoot it a little bit better at Ole Miss. When you watch him, it's a pretty good-looking shot. And I would imagine he can shoot it a little bit. So not a huge splash ad, not a guy that's going to be a 15-point-per-game scorer, not going to lead the SEC in assists, but I think a solid depth piece for the backcourt for this team. So Will Wade continuing to put some pieces together. How many of those pieces are going to be eligible? That is something we're just going to have to learn. And I think that's probably when he told John Rothstein, hey, like, it's light based on what y'all know. We've got 7 or 8 guys. We'll have some paperwork. We'll get some things announced by August. And that's what he's talking about with, like, the R.J. Lewis situation. He's just – that's probably going to have to go to court. that may be a deal where he gets eligible right before the season. Maybe he does before. Maybe he's ruled ineligible. Maybe he is ruled eligible midway through the season. I have no idea. But it's a spot that I just don't think is the real point here. But, look, as I said yesterday, he throws the purple and gold on and the court says he's eligible – play ball, go Tigers, whatever. It is what it is. Let's talk some more Tigers. Glenn West will be with us when we come back.
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0: 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Ole Miss falls to Missouri in the opener in Hoover. Rebs will be a number two seed in the NCAA tournament. Wouldn't be spicy if they got sent down the road to Hattiesburg. If Southern Miss becomes one of those top 16 hosts, especially one towards the back end of the top 16, Ole Miss is one of the better two seeds, might be a fit in Hattiesburg, which would be pretty spicy. Of course, when the Rebs won the College World Series back in 2022, you saw them come from Hattiesburg in the Super. So we'll see if that, in fact, becomes the case. Ole Miss is out in Hoover. They'll start game two here within the next 30 minutes. Talk some LSU Tigers. Glenn West, senior writer at Go247, good enough to give us some time on Tuesdays. Glenn, how are you?
1: Doing well, hon. How about yourself?
0: Doing all right. LSU baseball swept over the weekend against Florida. They got swept 5 of the last 6. I'm curious where you want to start with that and how we got here.
1: Yeah, I mean, how much time you got? I think we're just kind of in a really bizarre situation here. It's a season unlike any I've certainly ever been around, and I think if you look back at the record books, it kind of backs that up too. This was a pretty historically poor season for baseball, and I think you have to start with the pitching. I think that was probably the biggest surprise in terms of just how many guys just didn't seem to get better. I'm not sure you could really point to anybody on this pitching staff and say that they were better than they were a year ago that returned. And I think, you know, from a new pitcher perspective, I think you got some good moments out of Cooper Moore before he got hurt. But, yeah, there's just a lot of work to do, I think, to rebuild that side of the things. And, look, position player side, I think you had some guys that, you know, were pretty much what they were last year. I think Milam certainly improved. I think Derek Curiel has been about what he was last year. But, you know, it's just they needed some of these guys to take maybe a few bigger steps, and they just were not really able to do that, I think, this year. So unfortunate, and, you know, you got a lot of work to do now here in the offseason to rebuild this thing.
0: What pitcher, relative to the expectations on him, had the best season for LSU this year? It's a hard question to answer.
1: Yeah, I would probably lean Zach Callen, just because I think that they, you know, Zach Callen was pretty much the pitcher that he was a year ago. You know, he got off to a really rough start. He had some moments this year where he wasn't maybe as consistent as he had shown maybe at times last year.

0: year, but I think when he was on, he was about the pitcher that he was last year, and probably the guy that was most like himself, I guess, from a year ago. So I would probably say Zach Cowan.
1: All right, well, we'll kind of do the autopsy on this awful baseball season when that time comes. But they do play tonight against Oklahoma. What kind of chance do you give them over the next few days to win a game, win a couple of games, make anything interesting?
0: Yeah, look, I think it was a pretty positive finish to the season for the offense in particular. I think in three of the last four series, you can say that those guys really started to find a rhythm and kind of find themselves a little bit there. And so I do think you can hold out some hope that maybe the offense continues to stay hot and they can put up 8, 9, 10 runs and make it interesting here. They just got to make sure they're not giving up 10, 11, 12 runs in that respect as well. And I think that, look, I went back and did a little bit of a deep dive on that Oklahoma series. William Schmidt did a pretty nice job against Oklahoma. I think he went 4 innings, gave up maybe 1 or 2 runs, and struck out 6 or 7 guys. I think he's probably going to need to go a little bit deeper in terms of innings pitched today. And I think that's a big reason why you saw LSU hold him for this last weekend series against Florida. Getting him ready and getting him prepared, getting LSU off to a hot start. I think that's going to be massively important for Schmidt and for LSU to have a chance today. And really, you just got to take this one game at a time. I mean, like it's they're treating this like a postseason, and in the postseason, you can never look ahead to 2 or 3 days from now. You know, you're playing for your season every day here going forward, and I think it's going to be massively important that Schmidt gets him off on the right page tonight.
1: That's the interesting part of this. Does Jay Johnson manage this with the week in mind, or does he manage it with today only in mind? I mean, does he go with William Schmidt, and if he's in trouble in the third, you go to Cason Evans and have Zach Cowan warming up, or do you say, hey, William, we're planning on scoring some runs against Oklahoma's bullpen today. We may let you take some lumps because we've got to save some pitching to continue to win games moving forward. I'm just curious how he'll handle it. You're saying day by day, so unleash everybody today. I'm what do you think he will do?
0: Yeah, I think just watching his postseasons in the past, he's always been about that game and what gets LSU to the win in that specific game. Whether it's pitching Paul Skeens, for example, in a regional and having him go the full 9 innings, a few years ago, like what pitcher is going to set me up best to just get out of this game and win this game? And so I would guess that he leans towards that as kind of his, and I think he's showing that here with Schmidt, who has been kind of your best quote unquote starter for most of the season. Like, he's been kind of your guy that has had certainly some struggles throughout this season, but has also given you some really nice moments as well. And I think that would be kind of my guess is where Jay goes with this. But look, this is also uncharted waters for him and for LSU, and so I wouldn't be surprised if they give him a little bit of a longer leash. But if you're in a tight game in the 4th or 5th inning and Schmidt's maybe getting into a little bit of trouble, I would expect to see one of your big bullets, whether it's Devin Sheeran or Zach Cowan or just one of your better pitchers there to maybe help get you through this game and then attack tomorrow.
1: It's a struggle to come up with big bullets on this team.
0: You could throw a dart and just kind of say, hey, maybe this guy can go get me some outs, but that's kind of just been their whole season. So it's very interesting.
1: Glenn West is our guest, senior writer for Go247. Obviously, LSU basketball is in the news for many reasons over the last 24 hours, going to get a potentially 26-year-old from Israel, going to get a former G-leaguer and a guy that has been part of 2 NBA organizations today.
0: Yeah.
1: How do you feel about the way that Will Wade is going about some of this and then the national reaction to it?
0: Yeah, look, he's taking a lot of risks. A lot of gambles here. It's no surprise that he wants to be older and more experienced and more veteran. And he's exhausting every little crack in the system that he can to try to get that kind of a team. But look, I think a lot of this is just going to come down to what judge you get, because they're going to be filing a lot of waivers. They're going to be filing a lot of these processes that go very, very long. And I think it's going to be very interesting to see what happens here with Luis, RJ Lewis, the guy that they just brought in you know, I think he's got a different case than maybe some of the ones that we saw this last year that were kind of a similar vein, you know, the Charles Bediakos of the world from Alabama. You know, he played for 2 years in the G League. And, you know, I think the case with Lewis here can be, yes, he signed a two-way contract with the Celtics or with the Jazz, but he never actually played in a game. Maybe there's a an avenue there to where they can just find the right judge on the right day to say, hey, this guy never really played professional basketball, so can he come back and exhaust his final year? So it's experimental, and we'll see kind of what happens there. But, you know, I think, you know, I don't fault Will Wade for trying to, you know, find every little advantage that he can in the current system, because there just are no guardrails, there are no rules right now. And, you know, whatever it takes to build the best roster possible, he's going to try to exhaust here.
1: Say they come up aces and all these guys get eligible. What do you think of the team?
0: If they all get eligible, it's a very interesting team, like a very interesting mix of guys. You know, there's still a couple more out there that I think they're in on that could really solidify, you know, that 7 or 8 man group that he's trying to go after. And I think in an ideal world, if they get the guys that they're going after and all these processes go through and they're cleared and eligible, this is going to be a very good team. And Lewis is going to be right at the center of this thing. That was a massive, massive addition. And just talking with a few people around the program, like if that gets final and that gets done, they feel really good about him being like one of the centerpieces of this team. And I think that they're moving in a really interesting way with this roster. But again, you got until July, August to make this to get all these guys on board and eligible. And so we'll see here if they're able to get all these players over the hump and eligible.
1: Glenn, we appreciate some time. We'll talk next week.
0: All right. Thanks, Lon.
1: He is Glenn West, senior editor for Go247. 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They got you covered over there at Go247. 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They're here in Baton Rouge on Airline and, of course, in Gonzales as well. GoTro's Outdoor Power. Let's keep chugging along here on this Tuesday edition of the Hunt Palmer Show. Reminder that I'll be out at Court to Table tonight. We'll be watching LSU baseball if it starts on time. We're going to start at 8 no matter what at Sports Trivia at Court to Table today. We'll have the SEC tournament on. No word when LSU's going to start. They got to play two more baseball games right now, and you know, 8 o'clock is about 6 hours away. So if you think they're going to finish two more baseball games in that window, probably ambitious. So you're looking closer to 9:15 tonight for LSU. That's just the way it goes in the SEC baseball tournament. So we'll be there at Court to Table tonight at 8 o'clock. If you're looking for something to do, come on out and see us. You can win gift cards, get delicious food, and play trivia. It's a lot of fun. We always enjoy it. Always have a good crowd. So hope to see y'all out there at Quarters Table on Burbank tonight for sports trivia. We still got plenty to do here on this Tuesday edition of the Hunt Palmer Show. In hour number two, we'll hear some sound from Tyler Shuck. We'll talk about Josh Dobson, a five-star cornerback that LSU was in on, may not be visiting LSU again. Sharif Ishak, WDSU, will be with us in 45 minutes. So plenty, plenty, plenty to do. We'll come back and close out hour number two when we come back.
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0: 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All right, let me get you caught up briefly on the SEC tournament situation over there in Hoover. As we mentioned a couple times, Ole Miss goes down to Missouri. The Rebs will be a 2-seed. Missouri lives to play another day. They'll play Mississippi State tomorrow morning from Hoover. The next game is Kentucky and Vanderbilt. It's a very fascinating game. Vanderbilt is not going to get in the NCAA tournament unless they win this thing. Their RPI is in the 70s. Yes, they won 14 league games. That's usually good enough. The RPI is a disaster. So they are not going to get in unless they win the whole tournament. So that's what they're here to do. Kentucky has an interesting case. They are truly the bubble team in the Southeastern Conference. Kentucky lost 8 out of 10 SEC series. 8 out of 10. And they're right there and likely to get in the field. Their RPI is very good. They put on a masterclass this year of don't get swept. And it's an interesting thing because you could say, well, you lost 8 out of 10 series. Like, do you really deserve to get in? And the question is, do you look at it that way in college baseball that creates a 3-game series? Like, how often are you winning 2 out of 3? Or are you just going to throw those 30 SEC games in a bucket and go, well, Kentucky got 13 of them. That's enough. I tend to lean the second way. I don't really care. I think it's bad that you've lost 8 out of 10. But winning a game here or there just because you've lost the first two in the series, like, you still won that game. So, I don't like Nick Mingio and I don't like Kentucky. But I think their case is okay based on the metrics and the fact that they won 13 games. You win a 14th against Vanderbilt here and they'll be sitting pretty. I think they'd feel great if they could win 2 games, but 1 I think is probably enough. But an NCAA bid may be on the line for Kentucky today. I don't think it is. But it may be. They'll play Vanderbilt. Then you got South Carolina and Tennessee. Gamecocks obviously have to win the entire thing. And then you got Tennessee, who is not going to host and is in the field, so not a lot for the Vols to play with tonight. And then, of course, as we mentioned, you got LSU and Oklahoma coming up in the nightcap. LSU's path through this thing is Oklahoma on Tuesday, Auburn on Wednesday, A&M on Friday, then likely Texas or Arkansas on Saturday, and then probably Georgia or Mississippi State on Sunday. So for LSU to win this thing, it probably looks like, and I trust me, guys, I hear myself out loud. Don't question it. This is what we're here to do. They lose tonight, we don't have to do it anymore. But LSU would have to likely beat Oklahoma, Auburn, A&M, Texas, and Georgia. Like, that's what it probably looks like. So let's just start tonight with Oklahoma. It'll be William Schmidt on the mound for LSU. And as I mentioned, this game is scheduled, the Kentucky-Vanderbilt scheduled for 2 o'clock. Perhaps could get underway at a reasonable time. Your problem is that you're trying to play at 5:30 with South Carolina and Tennessee. That's in 3.5 hours. Unless Kentucky and Vanderbilt really move at a quick clip, probably not going to start that game on time, and that obviously just bumps all the way back. Right now, not dealing with any weather, so that's a good thing. I'm a little cranky about the week as a whole currently. This is my favorite week of the year. It involves watching a lot of baseball, LSU being involved heavily in inconsequential baseball, which they're not this weekend. I like that part of it. And then I play in a big golf tournament up in North Louisiana this weekend, and the forecast is for the wettest week of the year in Shreveport. So that's just a sad state of affairs. And I'm a little bit pouty about it, if we're being honest. I'm trying to kind of suppress that and do a radio show here, but I have been a little bit pouty for the last 24 hours because the forecast is so bad for North Louisiana. They quit putting the percentages of rain. It crept up. It was like 80, 90%. And then they just took the percent off, and it just says thunderstorms for the whole time. So that's not making me happy. And I'm not happy about LSU's baseball team. But I'm happy that we're wrapping up hour number one here. And we'll talk about something a little bit happier with Tyler Shuck and Jordan Tyson and the Saints coming up. We'll also talk some Saints with Sharif Ishak and some LSU football recruiting coming up in 20 minutes. If you missed any of hour number one, catch it on demand wherever you find your sound. Hunt Palmer Show or where all of your podcasts are. Certainly Hunt on LSU and Hunt on Saints as well. We will pause for national headlines with SportsCenter. We will come back coming up next. Hour number two, the Hunt Palmer Show.
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13: I'm Christine Lisi. Breaking news. Chiefs receiver Rashee Rice ordered to serve 30 days in jail for violating his parole after testing positive for marijuana. He'll miss OTAs and mandatory minicamp. Rice was serving probation for his involvement in a multi-car crash in 2024. The NBA's Eastern Conference Finals tip off tonight with the Knicks hosting the Cavaliers. Game 1, 7:30 Eastern ESPN Radio, 8 Eastern ESPN. Cleveland's had one day off after its Game 7 win. Former 12-time NBA All-Star Chris Paul.
14: Game 1, it would be interesting to see who sets the tone. Jalen has the ball a lot of the times with the Knicks, and obviously Donovan to James. James plays a little bit of a slower game for the most part, so it's going to be interesting to see how this series starts off and how who guards who sets the tone.
13: New York has had 11 days off. Pistons GM Trajan Langdon has said he wants to bring back center Jalen Duren. He can become a restricted free agent this summer. Detroit can match other teams' offers. Canucks fired coach Adam Foote after just 1 year and a last-place finish in the NHL.
15: Hey, it's resident Super Bowl champ Chris Candy coming up Wednesday. I'll tell you what Wemby will do for an encore in Game 2 and why this series could be over quicker than we thought. 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
19: 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Sharif Eishak talking Saints, and a little bit of Pels in 30 minutes. LSU football recruiting update coming your way in 15.

0: minutes. Not necessarily the most encouraging news, but we'll talk about it here in 15 minutes. Game two of the SEC baseball tournament is underway. Vanderbilt and Kentucky in the top of the first inning. It'll be Vanderbilt and Kentucky. Connor Fennell is on the mound for Vanderbilt. I was just checking to see that, and he certainly is. And I was curious. Vanderbilt is the home team in this game. Which, yeah, that's right. They did win 14 league games. Our RPI is just terrible. I was thinking about it in my head going, wait, Vanderbilt's a team that's not going to make the tournament. Kentucky is, but Vanderbilt had a better record in the league. Their RPI is just so bad that they're going to have to win a lot of games. So it is the top of the first. It's Kentucky and Vanderbilt later on this afternoon, South Carolina and Tennessee before LSU and Oklahoma tonight. Let's talk some Saints. The Saints did have their Hall of Fame golf tournament yesterday. Opportunity for Mickey Loomis to chat with some of the assembled media. We heard from him yesterday, and now we'll hear from Saints quarterback Tyler Shuck, who is in a different position this time this year than he was last year, being a rookie in a competition for that job, ultimately a competition that he would quote-unquote lose out on, and Spencer Rattler was named the starter. But Shuck obviously took over in the second half of the season and led the Saints to some real wins and is firmly entrenched as the team's starter. So it's just a different offseason for Tyler Shuck in a lot of different ways, and he spoke about entering year two in the National Football League.
1: Yeah, I think it's just so much more comfortability. You're going into Kellen's offense year two. We're being able to kind of really focus on what we want to focus on. The sense of urgency, I think, is the biggest thing that I've been focusing on, and for the whole unit. And then also just I think everybody is just, we're having fun. We're having fun putting in the work, and we're really close, and I think that's the best part about it.
0: He's got to be a leader on this team now. I think you come in as a second-round quarterback and kind of, quote-unquote, know your role, and you just kind of keep your head down, make sure you're working. But when you graduate from second-year, second-round draft pick, rookie quarterback to the starting quarterback, obviously things change significantly. And he kind of spoke to that because now he's got a rookie class to get to know. And, oh, by the way, you took a rookie wide receiver in the first round. You took another wide receiver in the middle rounds with Bryce Lance, and you took a third wide receiver with Berrion Brown. So not only is there a new draft class here, but it's a new draft class that he's got to immediately jive with. And he spoke to trying to get his feet on the ground with the newcomers.
1: So far, I mean, they've just been great people. I'm getting to know those guys. You know, I wanted to make sure I talked to every single one of them and just make them feel welcome, because obviously I was in their shoes last year, and so a lot of change. And I think the biggest thing is they've done a really good job putting in the work. And, you know, they haven't really said much. We've been in kind of separate groups, but when we've done the competitions together, when we're working out with them, they're super, super receptive. And, you know, they've been learning the playbook really well.
0: That's all very good news. I had I was listening to a podcast the other day that I've been listening to weekly. The Cubs 2016 team's having their 10-year reunion, and Anthony Rizzo and David Ross are talking to a lot of those guys 10 years later about that run. And where I'm going with this is Ross was like a big leader on that team. Rizzo was a big leader on that team, but they had a lot of really young players. And they decided as the veterans that they were going, with understanding how impactful those rookies were going to be. I mean, not that this means anything to most of you driving around, but like that team had Kyle Schwarber, who was very young, Chris Bryant, who was very young, Javi Baez, who was very young, Wilson Contreras, very young, Albert Almora, very young. Like, they had a lot of very young guys that were key pieces to what they were trying to do. So instead of like hazing those guys and making it to where they felt intimidated as rookies, they decided, which was different at the time, like, hey, we're going to throw our arms around these guys and make them know that they're part of what we're doing. And I think that's unanimous at this point. The days of, like, significant hazing and whatnot, it just doesn't work in today's society, so I wouldn't suggest that the Saints would be doing that. But it's just, it's a deal where you're becoming friends with a lot of young people very, very quickly. And though Shuck is a second-year player, he's got a huge age gap between him and a lot of those guys. He's a 26-year-old guy, so he is significantly older than a lot of the rookies that are coming in. But the receivers are going to be very important to him, and he talked about that class.
1: Like I said, with the entire class, I think they've done a good job of coming in and putting in the work, and they've also just really kind of acclimated to the playbook really, really well. Bryce Lance, I mean, his speed stands out, his big playability, his catching ability. Berrion has stood out as well as far as his route running, and then Oscar and some of our other guys have been beasts. It's going to be exciting to see whenever we get rolling in camp.
0: I do have the different perspective of having watched Berrion Brown practice a lot. I don't watch a lot of Saints rookies practice in college. If they don't practice at that one place that I go, I don't see them practice. And I've watched Verrion Brown practice a lot because Brian Kelly gave us a ton of spring access and a ton of August access. So I got to see Verrion Brown. He does run great routes. Like, you can tell there are some guys out there that are a little bit raw, not exactly quite sure what they're supposed to be doing out there, maybe just relying on the given talent that they have, whether that's height, leaping ability, speed. Verrion Brown, we noticed that he looked like a complete wide receiver when he had a healthy quarterback to throw to him in the spring and then in early in camp. He never got to show that off because his quarterback was hurt or a backup at LSU, and he was in an inept passing offense at Kentucky. But I do think he does run some pretty good routes. I think he's got more to his game than just, hey, I'm really fast, and I ran a lot of kickoffs back for touchdowns. So that's exciting. But Verrion Brown and Bryce Lance are not necessarily the guys that you want to hear the most about. You want to hear about the guy the Saints took in the top 10 in the draft, who is supposed to come in and be the top dog at some point in this organization, whether that's right out of the chute or growing into it. Jordan Tyson is that dude, and Tyler Shuck talked about him.
1: I think his body control and his separation is what stands out to me. I think he's an elite separator, and then also his hands have been really, really exciting to see kind of close up now. He's so sure-handed. He's got this great kind of feel whenever he's very friendly to the quarterback, I would say. And then obviously his big playability is what shows up all over tape. So, you know, we're still very early on in the process. And I think more than anything, just getting on the same page with the playbook, and he's doing a really good job of that. I think he's really smart. So excited to kind of keep going with him.
0: I mean, I admitted it pre-draft. I admitted it from Starkville, Mississippi, the Friday after the first round of the draft. And I'll admit it again now. Like, I like the pick of Jordan Tyson, and I choose to look at his physical traits as a receiver instead of the medical reports. I choose that. I'm aware of the medical reports. I choose to look at his physical traits as a receiver. And that's what Tyler Shuck's talking about. And it sounds like, based on the pre-draft workouts and then what he was allowed to do, and I realize he got a day off in rookie minicamp, what he's been allowed to do with Tyler Shuck, he's standing out with what he brings to the table. And it's that elite body control, great vertical leap. He's talking about the sure-handedness with the catches. We know the big playability. There's so much to like about the skill set that Jordan Tyson has. And I will sit right in this chair if he blows a hammy in week four and go, yeah, well, y'all are right. Y'all are right. But right now, I'm not. Right now, I'm going to look at a guy with great size, great speed, great leaping ability, who's proven himself to be a hard worker, who's coming in, learning the playbook, who's impressing the rookie, the second-year quarterback. I like what I hear so far. And again, it's optimism season across the National Football League. Everybody's got a new draft class. Everybody's got a free agent class. Most people are 100% healthy. It's optimism season around the National Football League right now, and I'm choosing to embrace that with the New Orleans Saints, and I'm choosing to embrace that with Jordan Tyson, who has obviously made an impression on his quarterback early on. So I think all that sounds great. I think it's all encouraging, and I think that there's a lot of work that has to be done beyond just organized team activities, beyond organized practices that will come. Tyler Shuck needs to work with these new wide receivers because you figure they're going to have a role. Tyson's will be the biggest, but you got to get out there with Olave. You got to get out there with Bailey. You got to get out there with Polk and make all this stuff click. And I think there's reason to believe that the Saints will do that. I'm excited about what the Saints offense could grow into here with all of these new exciting pieces down there in Metairie. So that's Tyler Shuck talking Saints here to begin hour number two. We're brought to you by Immense Networks, Cloud IT Management. We will talk to Sharif Ishak about the Pels and Saints coming up in 15 minutes. LSU recruiting news next.

0: 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It's in the forecast. 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

Kentucky jumps up 1-0 on Vanderbilt in the first inning. They score one off of Connor Fennell. It's Jackson Jelkin on the mound for the Wildcats, their ace, who should be fairly rested. Kentucky did go with their ace on Thursday for a two-inning save. They did not start him. They brought him in for a save on Thursday, got that win, and then were beaten in games 2 and 3 of that series. But they got the one win they were looking for. Now they'll go to him for an extended outing today. So it's Kentucky and Tennessee. It's Kentucky and Vanderbilt from the Hoover Met right now. LSU and Oklahoma tonight at 8 o'clock. I'm going to remind you about my friends at Marucci. You can go by and take a tour. Why would you take a tour, huh? Well, you would take a tour because that's where they make the official bat of Major League Baseball. You would take a tour because they make 1,200 bats every single day. And you can see just how they're handcrafted. You can see just how they're stained and get ready to ship off to the best players in the world. And you can also learn the story about how they went from a backyard shed to the official bat of Major League Baseball in 20 years. It's a gem here in Baton Rouge. So go take that tour. Also, if you've got a youth baseball, youth softball player in your house that wants to continue working, even if the season in the spring is in the rearview mirror, all summer long, they got you covered over there at Marucci. Become a member. Key card access to their cages 24 hours a day, 7 days a week. Before school, after school, middle of the day, at night, during the rain, Saturdays, whenever, Marucci can house you there 24/7 at their cages. So go check them out. It's Marucci Sports. They're online at MarucciSports.com. All right, let's talk some recruiting. This is a little bit irrational, a little bit. But I feel as though Corey Raymond has the ability to just take a look at the board, identify the top two or three corners in the country, and pluck one. It's not entirely true, and it's not entirely untrue, because you look back at his track record, and the guys that he's brought in, DJ Pickett, Eli Ricks, Derek Stingley, Christian Fulton, Tre'Davious White, Greedy Williams, even Kevin Tolliver, who was a top five corner in the country coming out. Like, he has brought those guys in consistently year over year after year after year. And they had varying degrees of success at LSU. Ricks transferred to Bama. But, like, in the recruiting process from the high school ranks, when Corey Raymond identifies a corner that he's looking to grab, he's pretty lethal. And that's why the news that came out earlier today was a little bit surprising. Because one of the guys, Corey Raymond, absolutely has highlighted and put at the top of his board for the class of 2027 at corner in high school is Joshua Dobson. Dobson's from North Carolina. He goes to William Amos Hugh, maybe Huff, but one of the two. William Amos Huff, we'll call it that. But he is a five-star by Rivals, five-star by ESPN. 24/7's got him as a four-star. He is a top six corner in the country nationally. Rivals and ESPN have him as the number two corner in the country. He is out of central casting for a Corey Raymond corner. He's 6'1". He's already 185 pounds. He's got the length. He's got the size. He's got the speed. He is exactly what you're looking for. And Corey Raymond has been to visit him in North Carolina, and he had an official visit scheduled for LSU.

0: Folks believe that Texas A&M is in a very good position to land him. Apparently, South Carolina has jumped in the mix. Tennessee is thought to be after him, Auburn as well. But he's got offers from the big schools, and he's a guy that Corey Raymond has obviously coveted. And we found out today that he's canceling that official visit. And that's one of those where you look at it and go, huh, that's not what I expect to happen when Corey Raymond sets his sights on a top corner. And it sounds like this is just dollars and cents. With these high school players now, especially ones of this caliber, you're talking about agents involved. They kind of run the process. And LSU has certainly won their fair share of recruiting battles in the portal in high school with agents involved, and they will certainly lose their fair share of recruiting wars with agents involved. But we know that there's a different dynamic to Corey Raymond today than there was 2 years ago, 9 years ago. The different dynamic is he's not working for Les Miles anymore. He's not working for Ed Ogeron anymore. He's not working for Brian Kelly anymore. He's working for Lane Kiffin. That's a variable. You're also dealing with a salary cap, basically. You've got revenue sharing dollars. You've got NIL commitments. And you've got a coach and a general manager who are going to allocate funds the way that they see fit. And certainly the position coaches get a chance to state their case for who they would like to sign and how important it is to his position group. But ultimately, that decision is going to lie with the coach and the general manager. How much money are we willing to spend? And if you've got commitments here, here, here, here, well, you may have to cut back expenses at another position. It's not at all unlike an NFL system. Like, yeah, that offensive coordinator may want that free agent wide receiver really badly. In this case, that defensive coordinator and secondary coach may want that corner in the free agent market very badly. They want, we want to take that guy very, very badly. But they only get one say, and there are other guys in the room that carry a bigger stick. And the general manager lays out the cash, and the head coach determines this. So there's no indication from the national reporting and the local reporting that Josh Dobson became disenchanted with LSU and canceled his visit. The thought is LSU wasn't willing to match the money that some of the other guys were willing to go to for this particular case. Now, that doesn't mean that LSU is going to cry poor every position on the field. No. Jordan Seaton plays for LSU. Reports are he's catching $4 million. Sam Levitt plays for LSU. He's catching $6 million. Now, those guys were never going to play with Dobson because they're going to be here for one more year and leave, and Dobson, his money's not allocated until the next roster. But you understand the point, right? The point is, you can go recruit as hard as you possibly can. But if you don't get the money allocated at your position at that spot, you're going to come up empty. And that devalues, to a certain extent, the position coach at times. Now, I'm not suggesting that Corey Raymond doesn't have any value unless they give him some cash. He'll make a play for the next guy if they feel like the dollars and cents make sense. But this is now far more structured like free agency than it is old school recruiting. Because we know that Corey Raymond in the old school recruiting world was getting those top dog corners. And oh, by the way, DJ Pickett didn't come free. Haven Finney didn't come free. LSU hasn't cut out the funding at corner. They're going to continue to work. But in this case, quite obviously, there's a player who has a price tag that some schools are willing to meet and that LSU is kind of looking at it going, you know, we probably need to back off and look elsewhere. And that's just a new world. I'm not telling you good or bad. I don't know if Josh Dobson is going to be the next Derek Stingley Jr. or Kevin Tolliver. One of them became the third pick in the draft and an all-pro. The other one was an okay college player that was drafted in the middle rounds, went to Chicago, and, you know, wasn't necessarily a star. I don't know. But what I do know is that this is a whole new world for recruiting and for trying to allocate funds and figure out where you lay talent in your roster. And when I see a top three corner in the country cancel his LSU visit after setting it, I go, that's not something I see a lot. Let me look into that. And the folks that cover the recruiting world are all kind of in agreement. They're like, yeah, Dobson really likes LSU, but there's some representation that are looking at this going, okay, we got to make sure we allocate the funds properly. And this is a little out of our price range. Sorry, Corey. There's a part of that that's sad because I love DBU and I think they need to get back to what they've been. And maybe Dobson is one of the pieces to that after you move on from some of the guys that are in there right now. Like Pickett's got two more years. Woodland's got probably two more years. Maybe Dobson was the next man up with Haven Finney. But right now, looks like he's headed to College Station, headed to Columbia, South Carolina, headed to Knoxville, maybe even Auburn. Bummer, but it's just it's a whole new world in recruiting. All right, our Tuesday show is brought to you by Immense Networks, Cloud IT Management. Looking for something to do this evening? Why don't you come see us at Sports Trivia over at Court at the Table. We're watching Tiger Baseball. You can win gift cards, eat some delicious food, and drink some drinks. It's always a great time. We'll be there at 8 o'clock, probably out of there by about 9:15, but they will have LSU Baseball on the TVs this evening. So come by and see us at 8 o'clock for Sports Trivia at Court to Table. We'll step aside. We'll chat with Sharif Eishak about the Saints and Pels next.
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0: Hope that work week's off to a good start. Appreciate you hanging out with us on 104.5 ESPN in Baton Rouge. We hang with Sharif Ishak from WDSU in New Orleans every single Tuesday. He's with us now on the Jim's Firearms Hotline. Sharif, how are we doing?
1: I'm going to start this conversation off like the last two. Are we going on a run this week?
0: No, we're not.
1: Okay.
0: They got a decent chance. They got a decent chance tonight. Tomorrow, okay, don't love it.
1: Give me one win. All right.
0: I would really like two wins, if I'm being honest. That would get things all the way to Friday, which is as good as I could possibly hope for, quite honestly. So we'll see. Let's talk some Saints. I want to get to the Pelicans at the end of the segment as well. Let's start with the Saints. This is not breaking news by any stretch of the imagination, but Mickey Loomis did say earlier this week that Taysom Hill does not have a contract offer from the Saints. His time is done. I just wondered if you would reflect on Taysom's time in New Orleans and kind of what his lasting legacy will be.
1: Well, you know, Sean Payton unearthed him pretty much, you know, getting him from the Green Bay Packers, making him the Swiss Army knife and using him in almost every single position possible that he could possibly use him. Yeah, he's meant a lot. I mean, he's you know, put up, 1,000 rushing yards, passing yards, and receiving yards plus 10 touchdowns in each category. No one's ever done that in NFL history. So, man, he's, you know, a tough person. I mean, whenever you needed those tough yards at times in those peak years, you know, Taysom Hill was on the field. Whenever they didn't have a quarterback in that 2021 season during that stretch run, Taysom Hill was playing quarterback. Statistically, he was a decent starting quarterback if you look at his stats and his win-loss record. So he gave the city, the franchise, you know, a lot. And it's just, man, his body's so beat up. I mean, there's not really much more he can do. And, I think his time here should be 100% appreciated. Unfortunately, it's come to an end due to how much beating and pounding his body has taken.
0: And it sounds like the Saints are interested in bringing Cam Jordan back if they do have a contract offer on his desk. And I think the fact that he hasn't signed anywhere else speaks volumes. Like, what does that news mean to you as you assess that situation?
1: I think it's business as usual. I think that's always been the case. I think Mickey Loomis pretty much put it out there in the very beginning of this entire process that Cam will be welcome back. He'll always have a place here. And, you know, the contract, even Cam said he had three offers. One was from the Saints, so you knew that contract was always on the table. Yeah. If Cam was going to go sign somewhere else, he probably would have done it by now. I think Cam's probably going to enjoy a little bit of this offseason, and I could see him signing after, like, OTAs and minicamp. For a guy who's maybe 37, he's probably like, I don't want to go through all that.
0: Makes a lot of sense. That's I don't hate that idea at all, especially considering that he's already been a year in Brandon Staley's defense, so not a lot for him to sink his teeth into from a scheme perspective, and certainly the guy knows his way around an NFL defensive huddle. So the Kamara brings this thing to a head here. Where are you with that situation?
1: Look, I don't think they want to cut him. I think that Tyron Matthew podcast was pretty spot on. I don't think they want to cut him. I don't think they have the guts to cut him. I think they would love for him to make that decision. Now, if he wants to come back, I think they'll welcome him back, but they want him to be, you know, that good leader in the locker room. They don't want him to spearhead anything else, like spearheading the whole Dennis Allen getting fired thing. He doesn't want people to go, they don't want to go rub off on him. They don't want him to go rub off on, like, the young guys and be negative around them and talk bad. I think that's the opposite of what they want. They want him to be a leader, that number two or number three running back, with 1 year left on his contract. Now, if something were to happen, like he said, if he's going to go, you know, drink pina colada somewhere and retire, I just don't see him playing anywhere else. So I think the writing's on the wall, Hunt. Either you come back and be, you know, that good leader, or we'd like for you to make that decision and just leave. Because I don't know if they really want to cut him. They like to treat their veterans who've been there for a while with a lot of, you know, loyalty and good ways. They don't want to, like, be treating their, like, veteran players negatively on the way out of the door. They're trying to, you know, show him some grace and show that, you know, he's meant a lot for this franchise.
0: Forgive me if I'm hearing you wrong, but are you thinking there's a possibility that Alvin makes a decision? Like, yeah, I'm out of here because y'all don't want me. Like, is that what I'm hearing?
1: Yeah, you're hearing that. I don't think they want to cut him. I really don't. I think because they genuinely, like, care for their people, their veterans who've been there for a while. They just want this to be come to a resolution. They wanted either for him to, like, yeah, I'm in, I'm sold, I'm the number two or three back, and I'm going to be a good leader in the locker room. Or if he's just, like, continuing to not be around and then they just hope that he says, "I'm not. I'm done. I'm going to retire." Okay. They can kind of find a. They can kind of find a way to force it to make him do it by just saying, "Hey, we're not going to play you," and he's like, "Well, then I'm done."
0: Yeah, it's the business side of things. Obviously, that's just a very, very interesting situation between the Saints and some real pillars of the organization over the last decade there in the black and gold. Anything for the next week and a half before we get into the month of June, and then obviously you've got your mini camps and your OTAs, and then you know we're getting towards the end of the summer there. Anything of significance with the Saints before we go to the Pelicans?
1: I'd like to see, you know, how, even during OTAs, how much run that Jordan Tyson's going to get, even OTAs and minicamp. How much are they going to continue to say, look, we need to ramp up this process? Or are they going to keep sitting him out one practice every week if they have three practices a week? I want to see if they sign somebody else on the spot corner. I continue to pound the pavement for this. They need to sign the spot corner in a very bad way.
0: Yeah.
1: It would not hurt them to add somebody there, and that's pretty much it. I mean, they're you know, some of those losses, I need to see how the linebackers shape up. Even with Katie Nellis, a lot of questions that like you have to answer, because when that schedule came out last week, I said 8-9, and I'm sticking to 8-9 because, man, the way it shapes out right now, it's tough, man. I know they have 5 playoff teams from last year, which is the fewest, but there are 3 teams on there that didn't make the playoffs that are still very good, and they start with those 2 teams on the road in 2026. So, I mean, just seeing how they fill out the rest of this roster in terms of the positions they desperately need to fill.
0: We shall see. Sharif Eishak, our guest from WDSU down in New Orleans. Pelicans kind of dragged things out a little bit. Seems like there were 3 candidates there towards the end, and they make their selection. What'd you think?
1: They got the guy that they've wanted all along since Willie Green was fired back in November, and Jamal Mosley. People are going to say he's Willie Green 2.0. I understand that comparison because it's both defensive coaches. To be fair, but he's much than Willie Green is. His defenses are some of the best in the NBA. But the problem is offense. And that was also the Pelicans' problems at the end of the game. You saw it in the playoffs with the Magic against the Pistons, where they kind of went missing at the end of some of those losses, especially in that game 6 where they blew that massive lead and missed 23 straight field goals. So offense is going to be the thing. I've heard from Orlando people who covered him. He's a really good guy, wants to get to know everybody in the media. Players liked him until the very end there. He and Paulo Banchero bumped heads. There was some friction there. So there's no real players like that on this team who really like to bump heads with their coach. But if this thing doesn't work out, and, you know, like a Trey Murphy still on a team, I could see him getting a little agitated and getting mad and maybe starting to ask for what's going on here. Am I part of this? Do I need to be part of this? So maybe Jamal will fix this. Maybe he can get them to the 3 straight first rounds. I mean, you can get the Pelicans to 3 straight first round appearances without going to the play, and I think Pels fans would be happy, but we're past that point with this roster, Hunt. You've got to like be a better than a first round playoff team.
0: So, is there any like emotion being elicited out of New Orleans with that hire? Because it felt a little bit sleepy to me.
1: I agree with you. I think you'd say, well, the fans were mixed. I'd say the fans were not mixed. I think they let the social they were unhappy with the hire because I think they would have. I don't know if this would have been the right move there, like Rajon Rondo, because at least it's like, oh, something different player. He played here. He's a good leader. But I guess the only thing that would have given him a little juice. But I just don't think that's how Joe Dumars operates. They want to hire people they know. They hire somebody that's their friend and somebody who's at least been a coach. But that's just the NBA in general, man. You hire guys who have been head coaches. It's a recycled league.
0: Yep.
1: And you see a lot of that. And that's just the direction the Pelicans are going in. And you got to hope that it works out with Jamal Mosley.
0: All right, Sharif, we appreciate some time. We'll talk next week.
1: You got it, Hunt. See you next Tuesday.
0: Sharif Eishak, WDSU down in New Orleans. A little drama, not a lot of drama, a little drama between Vanderbilt and Kentucky early in this game. Connor Fennell is pitching for Vanderbilt, and he is eccentric. He's the guy that does the rocking back and forth on the mound, and he'll try to quick pitch you. And if you step out of the box, he'll still stand in there and stare. And he's real eccentric. And you know that Kentucky plays like a softball team. They do a bunch of cheering and chants, and they yell at each other when they take balls. And it's just they're obnoxious, and it's ridiculous. But you've got those two butting heads. And there was a quick pitch situation, and Nick Mangione came in yelling from the third base coach, and Tyler Bell was hitting, who's Kentucky's best player and is going to be a first-round pick, and he was chirping because there was quick pitching going on, and then Connor Fennell hung a changeup, and Bell hit it 900 feet to right field. So it was kind of funny to watch as Fennell was kind of getting under Kentucky's skin, and they didn't like it, and then Tyler Bell hit it to the moon, so that all was well and good. And it's a game that does carry some consequences. You're looking at a Kentucky team that would really like to win this game. You're looking at a Vanderbilt team that season's over if they lose. And Kentucky leads 2-0 right now in the top of the third inning. So we'll keep you posted on that for the next few minutes here on the Hunt Palmer Show. 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Chugging along here on a Tuesday. We'll come back and close it out next.
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things up here on a Tuesday edition of the Hunt Palmer Show. I'm going to invite you out to Court to Table tonight, 8 o'clock, sports trivia. We'll have LSU baseball on the television, cold drinks, great food, gift cards available to win if you've got the sports knowledge to make it happen. Come by yourself, bring a team. We hope to see you out at Court to Table tonight at 8 o'clock. Have you out of there by about 9:15. I got a feeling I'm going to be up real late tonight watching this LSU baseball game and then writing a recap at louisianasports.net. I've got the preview up right now if you want to check that out. It'll be William Schmidt tonight against Gavin Jones. Schmidt has been LSU's weekend starter since the beginning of the season. Gavin Jones is making his second start of the season. Oklahoma has nothing to play for. Nothing. They are never going to host this year, even if they win the tournament. They are not going to miss the tournament. Their RPI is 20, and they won 14 league games. So they're just here to hang out. And if they beat LSU and can play Auburn, great. If they lose to LSU, head on back to Norman. But I don't anticipate Skip Johnson pushing his pitching staff tonight. He's going to go with a reliever to start. Gavin Jones's long outing of the year is 2 2/3 innings and 36 pitches. If he gets LSU popping up and all of a sudden is mowed through 3 2/3 innings before he hands the baton off, that's fine, I'm sure, with Skip Johnson. But I would imagine Gavin Jones not too long for this one. LSU would love to get some length from William Schmidt. The question is, does Jay Johnson manage this game like he needs to win 5 games? Or does he manage this game like he has to win today? Because those are different. If you're trying to win today and William Schmidt walks a couple of guys and then gives up a double, like, he's probably coming out. But if you look at it like, hey, if we're going to make this happen this week, then we need William to get us through 6 innings tonight, and then we need to score a bunch of runs, and then we need to handle the last 3 innings well so that we've got the full repertoire available for Wednesday's game, and then we get a day off on Thursday if we can make that work. Kaysen Evans could pitch tomorrow, like, any number of ways. I would suggest there's probably going to be a fairly quick hook on William Schmidt. Here's my rationale, and I'm just spitballing here. But I feel like if you do think William Schmidt is struggling in the third and you want to take him out after 2 2/3 innings and he's given up 2 or 3 runs, you do feel like he would be available to show back up on Friday or Saturday, certainly on Sunday, if you need him. And that's just reality. I understand fully going out there and trying to get William Schmidt through 6 2/3 to save pitching. I understand just chopping it up every day. But the chopping it up every day thing is going to get to the bottom of LSU staff, and those guys just haven't gotten a lot of outs. So if it were me and I had my preference, William Schmidt's going 6 innings tonight. Problem is, William Schmidt hasn't gone 6 innings very often. And, you know, the other piece of this puzzle is that Oklahoma is not a great offensive team. So we'll see. In any event, all that said, LSU's offense needs to go hit because Oklahoma is not throwing one of its weekend starters. Oklahoma's pitching staff is mediocre. You're going to see some mediocre arms tonight. You need to go hit. And that's what ultimately needs to happen for LSU. Getting you caught up on the one final from Hoover today. Missouri, 16 seed, beats Ole Miss. Rebels will be traveling for an NCAA regional as they will be a 2 seed. They need

0: probably get to Saturday or even Sunday to think about hosting. They did not. They're headed back to Oxford, and they will be packing their bags next Wednesday and headed off to a regional, maybe in Hattiesburg, which would be spicy. We'll see. Finish things up. Let's take it or leave it.
1: Take it or leave it.
2: Today's hottest stories in sports, news, and sometimes even Hunt's life. The question is, will he take them or leave them?
3: All right, so Athletics starter JT Ginn took a no-hitter. Took a no-hitter and a one-run lead into the ninth inning Monday night. Adam Frazier lined off a single in the bottom of the ninth to break that no-hitter. And then to follow that up, Zach Neto followed with a two-run homer that gave the Los Angeles Angels a 2-1 victory. So is there no worse feeling than giving up your no-hitter and getting walked off in the same game? Take it or leave it.
0: I'll leave it. There's worse. You can lose the World Series. Yeah, however, interesting little nugget there. I knew that happened. I saw the radio call of it that was showed up on my Twitter feed. I did not know the people involved. JT Ginn, former Mississippi State Bulldog. Adam Frazier, former Mississippi State Bulldog. So the more you know.
3: The more you know right there. So, damn, SEC really runs this. Okay, so Ben Simmons has won his first championship. Not in the NBA. But with the South Florida Sales Angling Club, which Simmons owns a ownership stake in, they won the Walker Clay SCS Blue Marlin Open in the Bahamas. So would you have guessed Ben Simmons would have won a championship before the 76ers? Take it or leave it.
0: I'll take it. If I knew you were talking fishing.
3: Pretty good.
0: Interesting note. I've been marlin fishing before.
3: Oh, wow.
0: It's very similar, I would suggest, to sitting on the couch because you don't do anything. I went marlin fishing for 2 days, and we never got a marlin on the line anywhere. So all we did was just drive a boat around. That was the whole day twice. So, it's like, well, this is a little interesting because, like, and I'm not a fisherman.
3: Yeah.
0: But I was thinking the whole time, like, every time I go play golf, I get to play golf.
3: Yeah.
0: I'm fishing out here. I'm not catching anything. So that's not my deal. Although I did just sit up on the boat and drink some beers, which was good.
3: Is the marlin the fish that's like jumping out the water right
0: there? Yeah, the big blue one.
3: Okay. Yeah. Man, y'all didn't get one? Not one jump.
0: I mean, I think it's probably pretty hard to get there. Yeah. I mean, I don't know, but we didn't catch anything. 2 days, no marlins.
3: Heard they're really expensive, like to even go out there and go do that. So
0: Seattle, I was not footing the bill on that one.
3: You just there for the beers?
0: Yep.
3: So Seahawks wide receiver Jackson Smith and Jigba received this Offensive Player of the Year trophy, but the plaque said Defensive Player of the Year on it. Yes, his trophy had his name on it, but he was the Defensive Player of the Year. JSN commented on his Instagram story and said, "It's getting disrespectful at this point." As you remember, the NFL had Drewski call it out and disrespected his name. So is the NFL in the wrong for this mix-up? Take it or leave it.
0: Yeah, take it.
4: I'll take it.
0: I realize the person who engraved the trophy may not know anything about football. They may just be really good at engraving trophies.
3: It's a job.
0: You just got to give somebody the correct text. Somewhere that got lost in translation. That's not great. If I'm Jackson Smith and Jigba, though, I'm going to take my stat sheet and that plaque to the Seahawks and go, all right, I've just caught 1,700 yards and 20 touchdowns, and I'm the defensive player of the year. So go ahead and pay me for that.
3: You know, in a perfect world, that's what people thought Travis Hunter was going to be.
0: Yeah.
3: Where he's doing that, and then on the same flip side, he's Defensive Player of the Year. So, at this point, I think it's safe to say I'm going to leave JSN alone in fantasy football this year. It's just too much bad juju going on with him since this. He went Offensive Player of the Year. You get disrespectful.
0: You know what?
3: Yes.
0: Somebody just screwed up the plaque engraving it. Just get a new one. We don't need to make a big deal of this. And if he makes a big deal of this, then he needs to grow up.
3: Who's mad? He made it. He was very
0: grow
3: upset.
0: Up.
3: He's
0: all
3: very
0: right. Upset. It's fine. It's fine.
3: You know what? I would actually keep that then settle. Like the one and
0: collector's
3: only,
0: item. Yeah, put it in Canton.
3: Jackson Smith and Jigba, Defensive Player of the Year trophy. That's one of one. So that's it for Take It or Leave It.
0: All right, that's it for Take It or Leave It here on the Hunt Palmer Show. I'm now realizing that I've got about a minute and 15 seconds. And that could be it on the airwaves for this baseball season, which is daunting for the weeks to come and disappointing altogether. But I'm hopeful they can't hurt me anymore. They can't hurt us anymore. There's not one LSU fan's going to turn on that television tonight and live and die with it and think, oh my gosh, like you would in a regional. The only thing they could bring you tonight, they can bring two things. They can bring joy. They might win, might look good. They could bring some joy, or they could bring closure. That's really the only two options that are on the board. If they bring some joy, you show up tomorrow, see what you can do, might get a day off. They may make it through this week. I would love that, but I don't have a lot of optimism. But we'll see. Previews at LouisianaSports.net. Talked about it at the top of the show today. Talked about it a little bit with Glenn West as well. It's an interesting spot that LSU's put themselves in. It's hopefully not one that they're in anytime soon, but they certainly are this evening. So we'll see. First pitch at 8 o'clock. 30 minutes before first pitch, you can listen over at Eagle 98.1. We talked a little bit of Saints today as well. Talk some LSU basketball. Talk some LSU recruiting. You can catch all that at Hunt on LSU. Matt's going to drive you home next on After Further Review. Hope to see you at Trivia tonight. If not, same time, same place tomorrow.
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11: Christine Lisi, breaking news. Chiefs receiver Rashee Rice sentenced to 30 days in jail after testing positive for marijuana, a violation of the terms of probation for his role in a crash that left multiple people injured on a Dallas highway 2 years ago. A day after the Spurs and Thunder kicked off the NBA's West Finals with a double overtime thriller, the Knicks welcomed the Cavaliers in Game 1 of the East Finals. 7:30 Eastern ESPN Radio, 8 Eastern ESPN. New York's seven-game winning streak has coincided with running the offense through Karl-Anthony Towns. How Cleveland plays Cat is one thing to keep an eye on as this series begins, says ESPN NBA analyst Amon Shumpert.
12: The Cavaliers are equipped to guard a Karl-Anthony Towns, but the gifts that Karl-Anthony Towns have with shooting the ball, as well as being able to throw that late pass, his ability to make sure that the floor stays balanced, the ball moves side to side, and that Jalen Brunson can pick his spots to be dangerous and get downhill.
11: After a last place finish in the NHL, Canucks fired coach Adam Foote after 1 year.
13: Hey, it's resident Super Bowl champ Chris Candy coming up Wednesday. I'll tell you what Wemby will do for an encore in Game 2 and why this series could be over quicker than we thought. 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

0: and off we go. Welcome aboard. Glad you're with us. It's AFR, powered by Sunshine, your hometown John Deere dealer in Louisiana. I'm Matt.
1: This is
0: Shaq
1: O'Neal, and I hate
0: Matt. Paul O'Neal.
2: They're chanting Paul O'Neal's name.
0: You. Ooh. And Mr. Toby Tompley.

0: We're here. Glad you are as well. Get out there and make it a good one. Jay Dixon in 15 minutes. Toby Rowland is the radio voice of the Oklahoma Sooners. He'll be here in hour number two. Zach Brazier? Braziller?
1: I don't think it's Brazier.
0: Braziller?
1: No.
0: Braziller? I mean,
1: Braziller is how it's spelled.
0: Braziller?
1: Braziller.
0: He's going to talk about one of the 26-year-old transfers that Will Wade has coming in. Who's like a former Big East Player of the Year who's been playing pro basketball for like the

0: Oklahoma. So buckle up. It'll very likely be a late night for the baseball Tigers. All right, it's after further review. Our show open every day is brought to you by Bud Light. 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All right, let me knock out a quick break. Every Tuesday, we chat with Shea Dixon from On3, the Bengal Tiger. Big blow for Lane Kiffin's recruiting class for 2027 when Joshua Dobson, the five-star number one cornerback in America, a day ago, it was reported, will not take his official visit to LSU. Instead, he'll head to Michigan. What happened? We'll talk about it with Shea next on AFR.
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2: 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Every Tuesday, we talk to Shea Dixon on Three, the Bengal Tiger. Talk a little cruton. He joins us now. Yo, Shady, what up, bro?
3: I'm doing well. How are you, Matt?
2: Man, I'm doing awesome. Hey, there's a bunch of football stuff I want to get into. But first of all, you have a thought on Will Wade's basketball class he's building, or maybe an explanation of how he's able to get all these international guys that have been in pro ball and all this stuff?
3: Yeah, I think that it's clear one thing. The international to college route is one that's easier to take relative to the NCAA rules right now than attempting to get guys who have signed a professional contract in the States, to play in the NBA or play in the G League. And we've seen them in the headlines with a number of international guys. And Will Wade said this team is going to be heavy on older international players. So I think we have to kind of wait and see there kind of how it unfolds. But in the past couple of days, Matt, I think the bigger thing, right, is landing these transfers, or one transfer, I guess, in a UTSA guard, Austin Nunez, who probably is going to be a backup role for you, my guess is. But today, this RJ Lewis news, I mean, you were talking about a guy who was the Big East player of the year just, what, a year ago, and it goes pro. A lot of people thought he shouldn't. Ends up not getting drafted, signs a two-way deal, but never actually logs any minutes. And I think that's what they're going to lean on here. He signs with LSU, so they will take this to court, you know, and or at least go against battle the NCAA here for his eligibility to be reinstated for his final year. And look, we saw it play out with Bediako. We've at Bama, we've seen it play out with others, but the notable difference being those guys logged minutes in G League games or NBA games, and RJ Lewis was hurt and didn't. Now, the NCAA rules just say if you sign a pro contract in the NBA, you've exhausted your eligibility, and that's how they stood by it. But clearly, if Wade's been going after this for about a month plus now, they feel like they've got some sort of shot to push it through.
2: Okay. We'll keep an eye on that with RJ Lewis, who is he's signed or committed, Jay?
3: It was reported signed. I think okay. Either way, right? It's like you're playing this waiting game to find out what happens with the court case.
2: Okay. All right. A lot that I want to get into here, because Lane Kiffin and his staff are clearly still looking to add for 26, and there was some pretty significant 27 news. Let's start with the 26 guys that were visiting. I want to ask you about Ian Ray, the edge who visited this weekend. It sounds like it went well. Can you give us the bio on Ray for those that aren't familiar and how that's looking?
3: Yeah, this is a guy who popped up late, very late, right? We're after spring ball here, and had been in the portal, had re-entered the portal after initially entering it, but had not signed anywhere, and said that he's still looking around. He's been at Emory and Henry, so he's playing D2 ball, but visited Vandy, got a Vandy offer, got offered by LSU, got brought in for a visit, and said everything went well. But just based off of what I've heard so far, it seems like they might not feel they have as pressing a need at that edge spot as they did with the corner position when they had brought in a handful of visitors. This is the only edge rusher we saw them bring in, and maybe the only guy who's really out there. But he left. He hasn't committed anywhere, not Vandy, not LSU. So I'm told he's going to keep exploring his options. At the same time, I'd expect LSU probably to just keep moving along forward here. And if a late addition pops up, great. If not, Andy got hurt in spring ball, and that's when you presented this idea of Lane Kiffin of, hey, look, when one backup went down, it really drove home this reality that we don't have a lot of depth there. Well, their top target at corner was the first guy they brought in and got a commitment out of that very first weekend. And then we saw other visitors. So even if you don't add any more JUCO corners, I think adding Levonta Williams early on out of Georgia Military Academy at JUCO at least fills Andy's role after. What did he suffer, Matt? I think you reported it. Was it a torn Achilles that Andy suffered? But, you know, so he'll be sidelined. So you've at least got one guy into that void left by a player like Anding, who was battling, you know, for a backup role in the two deep.
2: Did they have, I know we talked about it last week, Shea, but weren't they expecting one or two more JUCO corner visitors this past weekend?
3: They had, yes, and I think it was really one came in, didn't. His name's Javier Jones, ended up visiting and then ultimately didn't get offered, committed to Florida. And the other was a kid coming out of Itawamba. Gosh, why am I blanking on his name right now? Dylan Johnson. And he was down to LSU and NC State and was leaning LSU's way and then kind of reversed course to NC State. And I'm told he's kind of pressing pause on things and he's going to feel out his options and go forward from there. So kind of right now it's all quiet on the front there with relative to who else can they add before this upcoming season, which granted you are kind of at the end of the line here, bottom of, I don't want to make that sound bad, but you know, bottom of the barrel in terms of portal guys, most everyone is signed everywhere. And then JUCO is really your only other avenue to go find players that you can add to this year's roster.
2: So is, I guess to say, is it, are they good with where they are at corner with numbers and adding Lavonte Williams, or are they, maybe another way to ask it, Jay, is like, would they add someone just to add a warm body, or are they looking for something specific, a talent, skill development level?
3: No, I think that they are good with where they at. I think with where they're at, I think Dylan Johnson out of Itawamba had the green light to commit, you know, and certainly could have or could, or however that might unfold for him. But what I picked up on is they're not actively out there continuing that search just because they feel like that. Like Kevin Finney, early enrolled, he looked great at the end of spring ball. You knew Jakeem Jackson was your third guy. And you got some others in that room. So if you get to those guys anyways, that means something happened with Pickett and Woodland and you're already in very bad shape and nothing you're going to do right now depth-wise could fix that. So, I think they're probably okay for this season with just one addition.
2: Shea Dixon on three, the Bengal Tiger. He's on Twitter at Shea Dixon. You can follow him there. All right, Shea, the big news, you know, a week ago you and I talked about Will Fong moving his projection for Joshua Dobson to Texas A&M. Now we get the word a day ago that Dobson has canceled his official visit to LSU. Okay, what's going on?
3: Right. We're 7 months from signing day and a school that had led for a lot of the way is now just not getting an official visit. And I think this is a case in point of the new era of college athletics when they talk about you're not going to be able to stack elite players at a position. Let's just make it cornerback here. Right. This is the example. I mean, you've got DJ Pickett on your roster right now as a number one corner coming out of high school, and he still has two more years left. Right. So by the time Josh Dobson gets to campus, DJ Pickett would be a junior. He's in his biggest year, right? Relative to a money year, NFL future, all of that. Then you've got Haven Finney, who is unique here. Remember, he reclassified. So he was the number one corner in this class, moved ahead, got into an older group of guys, finished a little bit, you know, outside that top handful of corners in the country. But you're also in this NIL world, Matt, where corner is a value position like that. And if you're giving DJ Pickett, rightfully so, you know, cornerback one type of NIL deals, then you've got so much faith in a guy like Haven Finney who's coming behind him. And I'm not skipping over PJ Woodland. He's just older than those guys. So this is, I'd guess, his prize last year and then he's going pro. But then you've got Finney. And then if he progresses like that, he's getting cornerback one type of NIL, you know, offers. If it's not LSU, it's coming from somewhere else. So you do what you can to keep him. Can you then do that same thing with Dobson when those two other guys are still on the team? And I think it just got to a point where as more teams kind of continued to get in the race and say, here's what we can do, that LSU eventually says, hey, look, this is our pitch. This is Corey Raymond's development, kind of where do things stand. And if not, we'll move on. And both parties did. And look, I don't think we can knock it. It's better that that kind of stuff happens now than before signing day or gets kept quiet and you sort of get left at the altar. So an easy way for them to reset right now. You've already been on the road for a while. You've been recruiting other corners. So it's not like you're putting together a new board, but it is kind of odd to just say, hey, we've been recruiting this guy priority number one. And now 7 months before signing day, he's replacing us with a team that's really not even been in the mix and still has four or five official visits to come. But that's just kind of where we're at. And again, I think it's better to find that out now than later. And that's just the business side of college football when we're talking this really elite level, quarterback, cornerback, edge. You know, if they're saying it's a lot like the NFL, those are the valued positions.
2: Shay, are there other corners that Corey Raymond and the staff are currently pursuing for 27?
3: Yeah, there are. And they've already had a handful of official visits scheduled. So while there's three kids probably in Texas that I'd keep a close eye on, and that includes Greedy James, who we had an article on the Bengal Tiger today about. Sam Spiegelman caught up with him. He's a Texas commit out of Manville, but has family in the New Orleans area. And he said Notre Dame and LSU have really been pushing hardest to get him flipped, and now he's going to official visit to both schools as well as the Longhorns. And there's some other kids over there, Shadow Creek, Catascasita, that have corners that they have a lot more corners at those two schools that have probably 10 kids that have college offers on those teams, but that they've been recruiting. And then down in Florida, Makai Williams, who's a safety, but 6'2", someone that Corey Raymond likes at corner. So he's one that we're keeping an eye on. He's Florida State's highest ranked commit, but he's been looking around. He's already going to take an LSU official visit. He's been making other visits. So I don't know how right now if FSU even has this sort of grip to keep guys like that when schools like LSU or Miami or others come calling. That's just odd for us to say, but that's just been where Florida State's been at in recent years. But then here's your prototypical one, Matt. Here's your perfect Corey Raymond corner is on the same day that this Josh Dobson news comes out publicly, which, like, LSU knew about this behind the scenes. They were set to go see him this week, and they're not. So, I mean, they knew how things were unfolding. I mean, when you have agents involved in all of that, it's not that much of a secret. You're having these discussions if you have to. But on the same day, he was seeing Marquez Davis. And I won't make you guess. He is in Opelousas, and I won't make you guess again, Matt. He's at Northwest. I don't even know if I could name anyone who's come out of Northwest, notably in the past decade, two decades, in football. But this is a kid who is a 1,000-plus point scorer in basketball already. He's 6'3", long arms.
2: I was about to say, let me guess, 6'3", 175,
3: yep.
2: Three-star, can flip his hips, really athletic. Oh. Basically, Corey's a ball of clay that he wants to mold into a future first-rounder.
3: You stole it all. I'll fill in the blanks. Unranked. No rankings, and got college basketball offers. Got some football offers as well, obviously. A guy that even, and then even beyond that, he's been listed as a receiver, and that's what he primarily plays, but he plays both ways. And Corey was at his scrimmage yesterday and watching him, and he'll visit at the end of the month with his family, and I'm not going to be surprised at all if they don't try to just offer, get him committed, and get that done, because he is clearly one of, and there's always guys like that. I mean, you can remember, we're getting older, but it was yesterday when Mo Claiborne came out of Fair Park and he was not ranked. He was a three-star at the end. He was playing every position, and you get into camp and you get a feel for it and you decide, okay, I'm playing corner for sure. And then you look up and he's what, the number six pick in the NFL draft. So guys like that are here in Louisiana. And I think that that's who they're circling when you're pivoting off of, hey, we're trying not to get involved in the highest NIL wars out there. This, you go for development, and that's this type of player.
2: He's Shay Dixon on three, the Bengal Tiger. We talk Cruton every week. Make sure you give him a follow at Shay Dixon. Shay, we appreciate it as always. Thank you.
3: Yep. Have a good one, Matt.
2: All right, man. You do the same. It's after further review. I have some thoughts on what we just talked about there with Shay Dobson, the whole cornerback thing. 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All right, it's after further review. Glad you're hanging out with us here. Elaine Kiffin has resurfaced on social media. Get to that here in just a smidge. Clemson is in about, let's call it 10 figures of debt. And we'll go around the SEC. We'll do all that. Stick around here. It's AFR.
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0: she climbs on up.
1: Lane Kiffin has resurfaced. Last time we saw him was a photo of him and his nephew, Cookie Kiffin, out on a boat catching some reds, big reds out there as well. Today the guys from Pardon My Take, that's a Barstool thing, posted a photo of 6 a.m. hot yoga, and there's some of the Barstool guys and Lane Kiffin and some ladies there from the hot yoga class. So there's the photo right there. If you're watching with us, if you're not, you can go look at Pardon My Take on Twitter or any of the social media accounts. You can see it there. So looks like Lane is getting his workouts in still, back from his boating excursion. Some people have asked me, like, did LSU tell Lane Kiffin to get off of social media? Not that I've been told. And the Barstool guys, as I understand, were in town today to interview Lane for Pardon My Take. So that episode will drop here soon. After last week, he did the Vanity Fair piece published. So I don't think anybody's telling Lane Kiffin anything. So whatever. Look, man. I'm going to say the thing that everybody knows. When you hired Lane Kiffin, you knew what you were getting. This is it. He's a lightning rod. He's going to say controversial things. When he's not on your side, you love to hate him. When he is on your side, you love him. You take the good with the bad. He's a brilliant offensive coach. That's undeniable. It's going to come with a lot of the other stuff, too. The hot yoga, the Twitter, the social media, the everyday. I'm sure there are folks over with sports information and with communications in the athletic department and the university that every day they open their Twitter, open social media, they hold their breath wondering what Lane posted that day. That's just part of the Lane Kiffin experience. I'm not going to complain about it. It's amazing. Every time I put Lane Kiffin's name or face on anything we do, boom, it explodes. So I ain't complaining about it. So he'll go out there and do whatever. So anyway, Lane Kiffin resurfaced today, if you want to see. Apparently, as I understand it, they recorded today for Pardon My Take. And that'll drop soon. And when it does, we'll listen to it and see if he says anything interesting. As will, I'm sure, the rest of the college football-loving world. Notably, the people from Oxford, Mississippi, who are just waiting to hate listen to anything Lane Kiffin says. And then we'll laugh at them. All right, it's after further review. 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Let's go around the SEC.
2: Around the SEC, bringing you the biggest news from the nation's best conference. The Alabama Crimson Tide.
1: Offensive lineman William Sanders missed the entire spring with a lower back injury, but the redshirt sophomore says he expects to be good to go when the Crimson Tide begin their summer workouts in June. He was on the Gary Harris Show. I have no idea what that is, but Sanders is entering year 3 at Alabama. As a true freshman in 24, played in just 2 games, and then redshirted. Played all 15 games this past season, so should have an even bigger role in 2026.
2: The Tennessee Volunteers.
1: Tennessee got a commitment from 2027 in-state defensive back We deleted his name here. Just trust me, it's a 2027 in-state defensive back. You pick Tennessee over Florida and Clemson.
2: The Florida Gators.
1: Elias Pearl, a four-star wide receiver, picked the Gators, 5'11", 183, the number 55 overall prospect in the country, the ninth best receiver. He picked the Gators. He's the 16th commit for John Summerall's squad.
2: The Kentucky Wildcats.
1: And four-star cornerback Miles Brown got his name. He picked Kentucky, did so on the Rivals YouTube channel. He's out of Martin, Tennessee. He's a four-star, the number 233 player in the country. Picked the Wildcats over Tennessee and Louisville. He's the 16th commit for Will Stein's 2027 class. All right, there you have it. That is Around the SEC. We're glad to have you hanging out with us here. 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I do want to talk at the top of the hour. I want to give myself enough runway here. I want to talk about what's happening right now with Will Wade and LSU basketball. Because nationally, there are a lot of people who are teeing off on Will Wade. And they might be right to be teeing off on Will Wade. They might not be, but they might be. There's a this guy named Kyle Tucker, who is he's at Kyle Tucker CBB, if you want to follow him. He is tweeting a lot right now about Will Wade. And the news that Wade is signing R.J. Lewis, the former Big East Player of the Year from St. John's, who left St. John's, went undrafted, was in the G League. Kyle Tucker quote tweeted, said, Will Wade is assembling a hilarious roster of objectively ineligible players. That is finally the answer to, what if Will Wade had coached LSU when there were no rules at all? Tucker also pointed out, what if every human being in power in the state of Louisiana wanted LSU to get what it wants? Quote tweeting Kevin Sweeney about guidance from NBA and all of the stuff that's going on right now. Jeff Goodman tweeted about Wemby, and Kyle Tucker replied, Will Wade is trying to sign him. Is Wemby available, by the way? Can we check to see if Wemby's available?
0: He's kind of busy right now in the Western Conference Finals, maybe after the NBA season.
1: Everybody's got a price.
0: There you go.
1: I mean, he's on a rookie deal.
0: It's true.
1: I mean, what's to say that college basketball ain't going to pay more than a rookie deal in the NBA? Mm. I do have some thoughts on what Will Wade is doing right now. We'll get to that in about 17 minutes after the top of the hour. We'll knock out a break. Come back. More heavy hitters across college football are planting their flag on the 24-team playoff hill. We'll get to that next. It's AFR.
2: After further review.
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12: She thinks my tractor's sexy. It really turns her on.
1: Yesterday, Adam Rittenberg was on the show, ESPN college football and Big Ten writer from Ranchos Palos Verdes, California, which is objectively a better place to be on May the 19th than, let's say, Iowa City, Iowa. Can we agree? It's an objective fact.
0: I don't think that's
1: there's really a debate there.
0: Mm-hmm.
1: Birds chirping, beautiful, sun-kissed ocean views. Yeah, awesome. That's where the Big Ten meetings are happening because nothing screams Big Ten like Rancho Palos Verdes, California. I think my pronunciation is pretty good too. The accent? Rancho Palos Verdes.
0: Yeah.
1: Pretty good.
0: Verde. Verdes, yeah.
1: You're too sharp on the V. It's verde.
0: Yeah.
1: Verde.
0: Good thing I speak English. I mean, that's all I got to say there.
1: Yeah. 5 years of Spanish right here, dog.
0: Mm.
1: Ruffles and ranches have ridges. Roll those R's. And the V is more like a B, like verde. Verde. Anyway, so Ryan Day and Dan Lanning, head coaches of two pretty prominent college football programs, they are throwing their support publicly behind the 2014 playoff. Ryan Day said, quote, "It's debatable whether 2014 playoff is best for Ohio State. You can go back and forth on that. But it's certainly best for the conference and great for college football in general." I agree. "It engages more fan bases late in the season." Also true. Dan Lanning said Ryan Day is in the same situation as Kurt Cignetti as well. Similar situation. "Is it necessarily best for the program they have been in to say, hey, let's invite more? No. But is it better? What's happened because of the college football playoff is every bowl game has been devalued. The end of the season looks completely different. You're a failure as a coach if you don't make it to the college football playoff. It's going to create more opportunity. Just like March Madness is great in the spring for basketball, it'll be good for our sport." So Ryan Day, Dan Lanning throwing their support publicly behind a 2014 playoff. And they're not wrong to say more is not better for their programs because they are part of the haves. Oregon and Ohio State are part of the select group of haves. You want to stick to 4-12, like Oregon and Ohio State? I mean, they've both made both of the 12-team playoffs. So, yeah, it is objectively better for those schools to have a smaller playoff. It's less inclusive, but they will be more likely part of it because of their history, their brand names, all that sort of stuff. They'll get the benefit of the doubt. But they believe it's better for college football as a whole, which you know where I stand on that. Of course, I agree. It'll make a more, it will not devalue, it will make the regular season more important with more meaningful games later in the season. So you're not playing for the Carquest Bowl. You're trying to get into a playoff. Or you're trying to secure a home game. Or you're trying to secure a bye in the first round. Like, there's tons of meaning in those games. Still, Greg Sankey, trying to fight the rest of college football. He was on Feinbaum Monday, and he's holding Pat at 16.
11: When we met with our presidents in January, there wasn't enough information to justify just leaping to 24. So contrary, I read an article this morning that said we'd never vote for 24. What you will hear next week is a lot of our coaches, a lot of our athletics directors certainly, and probably some others think 24 is the right direction. What we've said is that could ultimately be the proper direction. We just don't think you leap to that without information. In research, and understanding the marketplace informs decisions and should, whether it's 16, which is where we've said is the right direction. A year ago, we said, with good rationale, that's the right direction. Right now, that's our position. And we'll see if there's information that leads us in a different way.
1: He's already starting to soften. Greg Sankey has said pretty directly that 16 is his preferred postseason choice, and he's already starting to soften. It's not never 24. We just need more information about 24. Okay. The door is ajar, even if ever so slightly, which means eventually it will continue to open wide, and we'll get more comfortable with it, and that'll be the direction we go. Whether that's in 2027 or 2028 or whenever it'll be, that's where we are eventually headed. And we are eventually headed there because of things like what's going on with Clemson, who is in a massive and growing amount of debt. 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South Point Volkswagen, what's your direction? So according to reports, this is at Yahoo today, Clemson has debt that has now climbed to $1.5 billion with long-term liabilities closer to $2.65 billion. A big part of that, obviously, is facilities and stadium expansion and all that sort of stuff. And at a time when spending continues to rise, spending is increasing, those debt payments aren't getting smaller, and you need new revenue streams. Look, I'm all for jersey patches, field logos, naming rights to buildings. All that is new revenue. And that will help. But that ain't going to get you out of $1.5 billion of debt. How do you make those debt payments? You better either dramatically reduce expenses or dramatically increase revenue. Surest way to do that, we've talked about it, y'all. TV, private equity. I'm expecting both are going to happen sooner than later. Hour two next.
13: After further review.
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29: Christine Lisi. Chiefs receiver Rashee Rice sentenced to 30 days in jail after testing positive for marijuana in violation of the terms of his probation for his role in a crash that left multiple people injured on a Dallas highway 2 years ago. The NBA's Eastern Conference Finals tip off tonight with the Knicks hosting the Cavaliers in Game 1, 7:30 Eastern ESPN Radio, 8 Eastern ESPN. Plenty of big names on the floor, like New York's Jalen Brunson and Karl-Anthony Towns, and Cleveland's Donovan Mitchell and James Harden. Mitchell has to be the best player in the series, believes ESPN senior writer Andre Snellings.
2: The Knicks have been playing much better team defense of late, but I think that Mitchell has an opportunity to kind of exert himself and play to his normal levels. And if he's able to do that, then I think the Cavs have a chance to win. If he's not able to do that, or if the Knicks are able to keep him contained, then I think New York's going to the finals.
29: Andre Snelling's on Freddie and Harry. Yankees ace Gerrit Cole will make his season debut in his first Major League start since undergoing Tommy John surgery Friday versus Tampa. Arsenal won its first Premier League title in 22 years after Man City's 1-1 draw.
3: Hey, it's resident Super Bowl champ Chris Candy coming up Wednesday. I'll tell you what Wemby will do for an encore in Game 2 and why this series could be over quicker than we thought. 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

0: Hour two, off we go. Welcome aboard. Glad you're with us. It's AFR, powered by Sunshine, your hometown John Deere dealer in Louisiana. I'm Matt.
1: You're a loser, Matt!
0: Shut up, kid. Paul O'Neill.
2: They're chanting Paul O'Neill's name.
0: You sure. And Mr. Toby Tomplake.

right. We're here. Glad you are as well. Get out there. Make it a good one. Toby Rowland, radio voice of the Oklahoma Sooners, will be here in 30 minutes. Preview tonight's ball game with LSU and OU from Hoover. Vandy and Kentucky doing the deed right now. Vandy's up 5-4. They were down 4-1 in that game. So they're bottom six. Vandy leading by a run on Kentucky. Runners at first and third with two outs. It was Missouri upsetting Ole Miss in the opening game of the SEC tournament earlier today. Keep you posted. Five-star corner Joshua Dobson canceled his official visit to LSU. Looks like LSU's no longer in the mix for the nation's top cornerback. Shea was here last hour. We talked about it. I have some thoughts we'll get to here in a dozen minutes. The collective college basketball loving world right now is melting about Will Wade, who continues to add international prospects. And adding international prospects alone isn't necessarily in and of itself the thing that's getting a lot of attention. International basketball players have been a part of college basketball for decades. I mean, I remember back in the 80s when Dale Brown was adding Arvydas Sabonis, and they couldn't get him here because of a war in his country, something along those lines. But that's not, I mean, Geert Hammack, I mean, there's nothing new, international players. The asterisk here is that Will Wade is adding old international players who have years of professional basketball experience. There was a report from something called Mozart Sports. It's a European outlet. I don't know anything about Mozart Sports or Mozart Sport. That Yam Madar has committed to LSU. Madar's 25. He'll be 26 in December. And was a 2020 draft pick of the Boston Celtics. He never played for Boston, went overseas, and has been playing professional ball internationally since. The report is that it's a $5 million deal. Now, specifically on the $5 million deal, I would like to point out just something logically that I hope this makes sense, all right? I don't know what the agreement is with LSU, Yam Madar, assuming that Mozart Sports report is accurate. I don't know. Remember, schools cannot guarantee NIL deals. NIL is name, image, and likeness. You might be able to offer, hey, we think your brand is worth X, and you might be able to do X here, but you can't contractually offer NIL. You can guarantee a revenue share number, because that's all, I'm using this term loosely, it's almost like salary. But we know how the revenue share, the $20 million, is divvied up, the 75-15-5-5. LSU basketball is not giving $5 million of revenue share to one player. That's not a real thing. So I would tell you, pump the brakes on the validity of a $5 million deal for Yam Madar. That's number one. Number two is, I don't know if he can get eligible. I mean, you're talking about a guy who apparently, Kevin Sweeney of SI has said that Madar's eligibility would, quote, come as a result of exemptions for military service as well as national team participation, which can provide another avenue for a permissible year of delayed enrollment. So maybe Yam Madar will be able to enroll. I certainly wonder if, so that would sort of satisfy the age issue there, almost like a Mormon mission. My question would be, what about having been drafted by the NBA? There are two other players, that have committed. One is less ambiguous. It's UTSA guard Austin Nunez. Now, Austin Nunez, this is interesting because he played this past year at UTSA, but he has had a winding path. Started at Arizona State, went to Ole Miss, back to Arizona State, then to UTSA. He had an injury 2 years ago, so he had a redshirt year. So he has a fifth year of eligibility. He's committed to LSU. Last year at UTSA, played in 22 games with 21 starts, averaged a hair under 10 points and 3 assists per game, 89% free throw shooter. He's a 6'2 guard, 30% from 3,
good depth piece there in Austin Nunez. But again, a guy going into his fifth year of college basketball, another veteran player with, again, with 84 career games played. Old veteran player. And then the one that's getting a ton of attention today is RJ Lewis. Now, RJ Lewis was the Big East Player of the Year last season in 2025. He was the Big East Player of the Year, spent time at UMass, and then was the Big East Player of the Year at St. John's, goes into the NBA draft, and goes undrafted. He signs a two-way contract with the Jazz, and then is traded to the Celtics. I think I have that right. It might be backwards. It might have been with the Celtics and then traded to the Jazz. Either way, no, it was Jazz, then traded to the Celtics. So it went UMass, St. John's, Jazz, Celtics. Now, the asterisk here is that while he signed a two-way deal with the Jazz and then was traded to the Celtics, he never played. Injury meant he never played in a G League game or an NBA game, for that matter. It is certainly and widely assumed that RJ Lewis is going to have to go the legal route to gain eligibility. Because it would stand to reason he's gone into the NBA draft, he signed a professional contract, and now he's trying to go back to college like Charles Bediako did a year ago. Now, I will never allow anyone to accuse me of being a hypocrite. And when Alabama brought Charles Bediako from the G League, when he was playing games in the G League, back to college basketball, I spoke on how absurd that is. Now, I am hand in air. I do not have all of the information about these players. There's a report from an international outlet that I don't know if it's legitimate about Jan Madar. Nunez is legitimate. He's got a year of eligibility remaining. He's a depth piece, fine. And then there's this piece here that we're talking about with RJ Lewis. I'm gonna do my best to get as much information about this as I possibly can, so I can make the most informed, give you the most informed opinion I can. What I will say, absolutely, is if what LSU and Will Wade are trying to do right now is the same thing Bama was doing with Charles Bediako, which is take a professional player and try to get them back into college, which is what it looks like it's going to do, they're trying to do here, I will absolutely, unequivocally body slam that decision against the wall. Because, and I'm going to remind you, I'm the guy who is the most pro NIL, transfer portal, rev share, all that stuff. Let the players get paid, let them make money, let them transfer, all that stuff. I am also the guy who has very firmly said, okay, you can make money, you can transfer, all that stuff. The NCAA has rules.

0: is absurd. It does not need to happen. I understand throughout the history of college athletics, there are weird circumstances and there are exceptions. And we see it in other sports. Matt Mauk is a great example of this. Matt Mauk went and played professional baseball, came back into college and played football. Zach Von Rosenberg did it. Joe Lawrence did it. That happens. Players leave to play professionally in one sport, come back in another sport. I don't necessarily love that, but that's allowed. There's a precedent for it. But leaving college to go play a professional sport and then trying to come back to college play the same sport is stupid. There is not a soul walking the face of planet Earth that can look at that and say, yep, we think that's a good idea. Unless if you were just sheerly and solely focused on winning, precedent, and the path to getting there, be damned. There's got to be a better way. And I'm not going to sit here and just back pat Will Wade and say, yep, that's the way to do it. Just go win. Just win, baby. No. For the same reason I crushed Alabama with the Bediako thing, I'll crush Will Wade and LSU if they try to take this thing to court. Now, if the NCAA rules these players eligible because of something I'm just not aware of, okay, great. Like, if it's within the rules and the NCAA says, good to go, okay, you're good to go within the NCAA rules. But if the NCAA rules against you, just like the NCAA ruled against Trinidad Chambliss and Joey Aguilar and Brennan Sorsby's ineligible right now, and they all keep going to court and try to gain eligibility, I'm not okay with that. And I'll never be okay with that. And LSU and Will Wade are not exempt. So I am willing today to take a step back, breathe, exhale, pause, wait, gather all the information, see what the ruling is for these players' eligibility, and then make a very informed decision when we get those rulings. But if LSU goes to court, I'm just preparing you. If LSU goes to court, I'm going to unleash fury on Will Wade and Virg Ausberry and Dr. Wade Roos and all of the LSU administration staff, everybody that's allowing this to happen the same way I did yesterday on the president at Texas Tech University, who's allowing a dude that admitted to gambling on his team. They're letting him go to court to sue the NCAA to try to gain his eligibility. Because you're no better than, if you let these guys play, you are no better than they are. Not okay with it. At some point, some adult in the room has to stand up and say, this is where we draw the line. And again, this is coming from me, the let them make all the money, transfer as much as they want guy. But the line is, the end is, when your eligibility is over and the NCAA rules your eligibility is over and you try to regain more eligibility by suing. That's where we have reached the line, the limit. Took us like 5 years to get there, but I have now realized where my limit is. All right, it's after further review. 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All right, y'all, it is after further review. I got a quick break. Toby Rowland in 15 minutes. He's the radio voice of the Oklahoma Sooners. We'll preview LSU Oklahoma from Hoover. When we come back, though, Joshua Dobson, 5-star number one corner in the country, has canceled his official visit to LSU. It looks like LSU's off the board now. Why? We'll talk about that next. It's AFR.
1: AFR.
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6: She likes the way it's pulling while we're tilling up a land. 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
0: phone. 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Michelle Southern will be out there. So when they're gone, they're gone. 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So that's tomorrow morning. Go get your free American flag. A week ago, Steve Wiltfong dropped a Fong bomb. when he said five-star cornerback Joshua Dobson, he projected him to Texas A&M. Well, a week later, so this was a day ago, we learned that Joshua Dobson has canceled his official visit to LSU, instead is going to take an official visit to Michigan. So he's down to his final schools. He will not visit LSU, is no longer considering LSU. For Dobson, remember, this is, I'll give you the quick bio. Dobson is an elite top-end level prospect, okay? You're talking about a guy that if you look at the On3 or the Rivals industry ranking, he's a five-star. He is the number one cornerback in America. He's the number nine, the number three cornerback. He's the number nine overall prospect, regardless of position. So you're talking about a guy out of North Carolina that is the best or among the best in the country at his position, five-star, top 10 player. Okay. And he's no longer considering LSU. The question clearly is why. Well, there's two reasons. It's money and playing time. And that stands to reason that would be the answer for darn near anyone. But I want to dig a little deeper, because when I saw this news, it reminded me, boom, it brought me right back to the middle of spring. This is on April 14th. Lane Kiffin, during one of his spring press conferences, was asked about tight ends. And I've told you this before, but one of my observations of Lane Kiffin is that when he talks, he's like, he has an objective in mind. When it doesn't matter what question you ask him, whatever message he wants to convey, he's going to find a tangent, a branch off the tree to get his message out there. So Lane was asked a question about tight ends, and it was like all the different skill sets that they had. You know, Tredez is 6'7", and they brought in Zach Grace, who's more of an H-back, and J.C. Anderson, the freshman, coming in is really tall, and then you got J.D. LaFleur, who's more of a prototype. Anyway, that was the question. The question was about tight ends and the different styles of tight ends. Lane Kiffin answered that question in a very different way, which gives you a glimpse into exactly why Joshua Dobson is no longer considering LSU. I'll explain in a second, but this was Kiffin.
7: I challenge our guys to make sure we evaluate who they are really, really well. Who is the player as they're coming out of high school? What is their mindset? How competitive are they? You know, because what's going to happen is most likely it's not going to go like they want in the first year. And then get into your analytics of, okay, well, if they're going to, or you're going to pay them, and then they're going to leave after year one, then what did you really get out of them from a business sense versus the money going somewhere else? So I really tried to find that in tight ends, but in all of our players, who really are they in nowadays setup that it is, so that they are competitive enough that this is the place they want to be at, and are they going to stay through some adversity, which is what they need to play through too as a good player. So obviously character was always part of the evaluation, but I've moved it a lot higher now because of the ability to leave, where before you got the 17-year-old, well, he was really stuck with you for 4 years. So he had to eventually buy in, or he just was never going to play. Now they really don't have to. They just go somewhere else.
0: Okay. I don't think Lane Kiffin is saying Joshua Dobson is a low character person. I think what that illustrates is where LSU under Lane Kiffin and Billy Glasscock are focusing their resources. Let's look at, for 2026, this $40-plus million roster, who the highest-paid players are. Well, they're veteran players at premium positions. Sam Levitt, reportedly $5 million. Fourth-year player, starting quarterback, yup. Jordan Seaton, reportedly $4 million. Entering his third year, starting left tackle, potential top 10 pick. Yep. Prince Wilumanmielen, reportedly a seven-figure deal, all SEC, 9.5 sacks, 13 TFLs a year ago, senior. Yep. You look at the cornerback position. You've got DJ Pickett. You've got PJ Woodland. Both of those guys conceivably are back in 2027. So follow me here. 2027, DJ Pickett's a junior. He's back. Maybe the number one corner in America, right? PJ Woodland, assuming he returns in 27 for his senior year, would be a fourth-year player, two-year starter, three-year major contributor. You're going to pay both those guys. You prioritize getting both them back this year. Jakeem Jackson, highly rated guy coming out of high school, undeniably your number three this year. He's basically had his career, his playing time cut because of injury, but he's your number three right now. He's got eligibility in 2027. And then there's Haven Finney. Haven Finney was the number one corner in America for 2027 who reclassified. So next year when he's a freshman at LSU should be his senior year in high school. But he was rated higher than Dobson in this class. He will already have been on LSU's campus for a year. That's four. If Dobson came here, at best, he'd be your number five corner from jump. Now, maybe he could pass somebody. That certainly happens. Look, P.J. Woodland beat out Ashton Stamps, which is why Stamps is now at Arizona State. So it happens. I'm not saying he couldn't surpass somebody. I'm just saying Dobson would be walking into a position group in 27 where there's four guys with experience ahead of him. And you could even throw in maybe Aiden Anding as well, who will be coming off an injury but should be back next year. That's a crowded room, so you're probably not looking to overpay for an incoming freshman when you have so much invested already in that position with guys like Pickett and Woodland and Jackson and so on, and Finney. Does that make sense? And so then I can point out examples that would make sense of what Lane said. When you pay guys that come in, it doesn't go well, and they leave, what about Lance Hurd? Lance Hurd was a five-star offensive tackle. Came to LSU for 1 year, sat, transferred. Played at Tennessee for a couple years, now he's at Kentucky. Was that a good investment for LSU for a year? Uh-uh. What happened this weekend? Five-star offensive lineman Mark Matthews out of Lauderdale committed to A&M. Congrats, A&M. You landed a five-star offensive tackle out of the state of Florida. You paid him a ton. Great. What if he doesn't play next year as a freshman, sits the bench? Then you've made a large investment in a player that didn't contribute for you next year. And then he leaves. Then what happens? Same situation as Lance Hurd. I think what we're seeing, and by the way, I'm not criticizing the decision that A&M made to pay Matthews or if that's where Dobson lands. It might make the most sense for them in 2027. But there's also a very real possibility that you look up in a couple of years and those guys end up transferring and playing somewhere else. That's the nature of college football today. Lane has said, effectively, we'd rather invest at premium positions in proven college football players, primarily out of the portal. And sometimes retention. Trey Des Green, Harlan Berry, Braylon Moore, Whit Weeks, Pickett, Woodland, the guys they retained for this year. Everybody else gone. They identified the ones they wanted to retain. They paid them. They kept them. And that's what they'll continue to do. So it stings because it sure felt like LSU was leading for Dobson all the way along. But now you start to look at the financials of how this would play out and the playing time that would be readily available for Dobson initially, or initially available, and it makes sense why you're going to focus your resources at that position somewhere else. And then who knows? Maybe in a year or two, Dobson's in the portal and you make a run at him then. But I'd be more interested in 2028 at corner when Pickett and Woodland and Jackson are all gone. Then where are you investing your resources? Portal cornerbacks? Freshman cornerbacks? I don't know. We'll find out in time. But it's a player in Dobson I think you'd really like to have. But it also makes sense that you have to allocate your cap, quote unquote, which that's a term that Kiffin's used, on guys that are going to help you now. Because you're not signing Dobson or whoever to a multi-year deal. It's 1 year. So invest your resources in guys that can help you now. It's a different way of going about doing it, but it's a way that's worked for Lane Kiffin. Joshua Dobson no longer considering LSU. Tigers should be good at corner in 2026. Okay, it's after further review, and 27 for that matter. Let me knock out a quick break. Tuesday shows are powered by Sunshine, your hometown John Deere dealer in Louisiana. When we come back, Toby Rowland will join us. He's the radio voice of the Oklahoma Sooners. Tigers and Sooners from Hoover coming up here later this evening. We'll preview it next on AFR.
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0: Tigers and Sooners scheduled for an 8 o'clock first pitch. Vandy and Kentucky are still in action right now in game two. Man, that's going to be a late start. Hope Toby Rowland's got his coffee pot hot. Voice of the Sooners, good enough to join us for a couple of minutes here. Toby, thanks for the time. How are you?
18: I'm good. I'm thinking maybe more like 8 o'clock tomorrow night rather than tonight.
0: Hey,
18: the current pace.
0: Is there any – I was looking at the forecast. I'm not asking you to play meteorologist, but like, is there any weather in the area tonight? I know it looks like there is some tomorrow, but any today?
18: Yeah, I just did a quick glance. I just flew in today.

0: but it looks like today's good. It looks like we're fine today. The rest of the week is going to be dodgy. So it's important that we get four in today and then just kind of hold our breath for the rest of the week, it looks like.
1: Yeah. It's going to be Gavin Jones on the bump today. What's Skip Johnson hoping to get out of the junior lefty?
0: Maybe a couple innings. I think this is a bullpen day. They have a couple of times this year gone with an opener. So I would say there is a possibility that he would back Gavin Jones up with LJ Mercurius, who has been a weekend starter for them. He has not pitched well lately, so he fell out of the rotation this past weekend against Tennessee in favor of his younger brother, Xander, who got the start and was good. But I would say that LJ didn't pitch much, so we're kind of keeping our antennas up that maybe that's the game plan tonight, to see if Gavin can get him off to a good start. They have had an awful time, and LSU's series down in Baton Rouge was a good example. They've had an awful time in game ones in conference play. They went 3-7 in openers, and really it was the first couple of innings of conference openers where they're walking a ton of guys and falling way behind early. So this might be an effort to just get off to a better start with a little bit of a veteran lefty tonight. I don't know. Maybe he intends to bullpen it the whole way and throw 6 or 7 guys. We'll see.
1: You mentioned the LSU series. That was a series where the Sooners scored only 9 runs in 3 games and won the series. How different, if at all, is Oklahoma today than they were week 2 of conference play?
0: I think they're kind of the opposite team. You know, back early, first half of the season and the first 2 or 3 weeks of conference play, it was a team that really leaned on its pitching. They were not scoring many runs at all, and that series is a perfect example of that. The last month or so, everything has flopped, and it's not a good thing because they lost 4 straight series here in SEC play to close the year. But their offense has come alive for them, but they can't can't hold anybody down. They've given up 9 or more runs. I think it's 7 straight games now, 8 of the last 9. I know LSU's got a somewhat similar streak. I think they've given up 10 or more in 6 straight games, so. This could be a high-scoring affair tonight. We'll see. But the pitching has kind of disintegrated on them a little bit. It looked like early in the year they had a really strong rotation with Mercurius, Cameron Johnson, and Cord Rager. And those guys have been spotty. Like, all of them have had dominant outings, multiple dominant outings this year, and all of them have had outings where they haven't got out of the first or second inning. And it's just become very inconsistent. And even the guys in the bullpen have become – they'll throw a lot of guys. They are very deep in the bullpen. We've had weekends where they've thrown 16 or 17 guys in an SEC series. But it doesn't necessarily mean that it's been overly effective here lately. But the good news is the offense has started to really swing the bats. Dayton LaChance is on a heater, the big Canadian catcher. Desan Harris, who wasn't a factor in Baton Rouge earlier this year, is an everyday guy now in right field and is batting over .400 the last 10 games or so. Mm. Camden Johnson has continued to really swing the bat. Really, all year he's been good for them. So we'll see if that continues or not. But the last month, they have leaned more on their offense than the arms.
1: Sooners, Toby Rollins, our guest, voice of the Sooners. Sooners are 14-16 in league play. And we always talk about kind of 13 is that magic number to get you in regional play. What is Skip Johnson's squad playing for in Hoover this week?
0: I don't think, you know, it would be interesting if they won it, which is a long shot. But if they won it, I think they could potentially be a host. You know, their metrics are good. They're at 20 in the RPI. So you think if they ripped off 5 wins here, they'd probably be top 15. Their strength of schedule is 6 in the country, and that's not going to get hurt this week. So I think there is some thought that if they won it, maybe they could get one of those top 16 hosts. But in all reality, probably they're not going to win it. And they are a 2 seed. And so they're trying to be a better 2 seed. Now that we are seeding 32 teams, you don't want to get stuck having to play Georgia Tech or UCLA or North Carolina right out of the gates. You would rather be matched up with one of the lower 1 seeds. So I think that's what they're playing for. You know, the latest projections that came out this week had just that, had them going to Georgia Tech. And that didn't sound like much fun at all with a pitching staff that's struggling right now. So if you could get two or three wins here in Hoover and maybe bump yourself up the two seed ladder a little bit, then none of it's going to be easy, but maybe you get sent to, let's say, a Nebraska or a Kansas or something like that in their part of the country that may be a little more manageable.
1: Toby, what do you think is the best case for Skip Johnson tonight? How does the game play out?
0: You know, I think the bats stay hot. I know they're going up against William Schmidt, and I think that LSU is going to throw all barrels at them. I mean, it's all or nothing for them. Yeah. So if the bats stayed hot and they were able to get out to an early lead, maybe force LSU to press a little bit, realizing that their season is on the line, then that's probably the best-case scenario. I honestly think probably Oklahoma goes into this game an underdog tonight because of the way LSU handled the pitching over the weekend, how fresh they all are, and what's at stake for them. I mean, they obviously are the more motivated team going into this. Doesn't mean that Oklahoma's not going to be fired up to try to end their season. I'm sure they will, but it's a tough test. I mean, LSU's, they dominate this event, and they've got one path left to try to get in the dance, and it starts tonight against Oklahoma.
1: Yeah, desperation for the Tigers. For the fourth time this year, we'll see LSU and OU this time from Hoover. Toby Rowland, voice of the Sooners. I hope it's not too late of a night for you or for me. But have
0: okay.
1: have a great call.
0: Great being on with you guys. Thanks.
1: Thank you. Toby Rowland, voice of the Sooners. God bless. It's probably going to be a really late night. I mean, it's just whenever you see the field pop up and your team draws the last game of the day when they got to get four in, just prepare and understand that I wish they would start the thing at like 8 a.m. As much as that would suck to have to start early, I'd rather that than play games into the wee hours. I mean, they're in the eighth right now with Vandy leading Kentucky 8-4. And then when this one goes final, you've got Tennessee, South Carolina, and then LSU. So figure three and a half hours for Tennessee, South Carolina. If this one finishes at 5, let's say the next one gets started at 5:30. Conservatively, you're talking about a 9 o'clock start. Conservatively, right? For LSU and South Carolina. For LSU and Oklahoma. All right, it's after further review. 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I mean, there's always great stuff over at Rouse's. 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Oh, my God. 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Rouse's, this feels like home. Get some coffee, some energy drinks, and get it all there. Get all your caffeine so you can stay up to watch the Tigers tonight. Hopefully extend their season another day. All right, it's after further review. Thanks to Toby Rowland for joining us. Shea Dixon was here in hour number one talking a little crude, and if you missed that, you can catch it on demand. 15 minutes. We'll talk to Zach Braziller.
2: I mean, that's how it's spelled. We'll ask him.
1: We're definitely going to ask
2: him. Yeah.
1: He's going to talk about R.J. Lewis, who was the Big East Player of the Year last year at St. John's, went undrafted, hasn't played in the G League yet, but apparently is committed to Will Wade and the Tigers, and will have apparently an uphill fight to gain or regain his collegiate eligibility. So we'll talk about that with Zach coming up here in about 15 minutes. All right, Musa, do Tigers and the Pros to wrap up hour number two next. Stick around. AFR. 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
1: Thomas on the text line. Thomas on the text line. Yeah, for like $10.
16: Another one.
1: He goes, oops, wrong text.
2: It's all right, Thomas. We appreciate it.
1: What do you think the $10 was for?
2: I don't know, man.
1: He's agreeing to something, clearly.
2: He said, yeah, for like $10?
1: He said, yeah, for like $10?
2: Maybe he's going to buy something from somebody?
1: That's what I'm saying. Well, of course. Yeah. Like, he's agreeing to a price. It's just like what do you think he's buying for $10?
2: $10. It's pretty cheap these days, man.
1: Ain't going to Taco Bell for $10, tell you that much.
2: No, you're not. Figured that out a couple weeks ago.
1: It's crazy. I'm old enough to remember 59-cent tacos. 69 cents if you got the soft tacos. I mean, you could walk in there with a 20 and eat like a king. Not no more.
2: The taco 12-pack in general used to be like $10.
1: Crazy. I don't care what that meat came from. It tastes good. I mean, there was a time I'd roll up in there, give me 3 soft tacos, 3 Doritos Locos tacos, and a Mountain Dew. I mean, like, here's $6. Keep the change.
2: Keep the change.
1: Now they're like, that'll be $37.50. What? Crazy.
2: No lies told.
1: All right, Musso, Tigers and the Pros.
16: Tigers in the Pros. They still bleed purple and gold. They're just really rich now.
2: All right, Dylan Cruz is back in the show.
1: Hey!
2: Called up by the Washington Nationals last night. He will make his season debut for the Nats tonight. He's in the lineup starting in center field, batting 6th against the Mets. 155 at-bats in AAA this season. Hit .258 with 5 bombs and 20 RBI. See if he can stick up there this time around. Alex Lange on the bump last night for Kansas City in relief. 1 inning pitched, 3 hits, an earned run. Didn't walk anybody and punched out 1. Gave the deciding run there in that ball game. They made it 3-1, and they never looked back. Hunter Fiducia.
1: Our guy.
2: Pinch hit opportunity a night ago for the Rays and just a romp of the Orioles. He went 1-for-1 in that opportunity. It was a single for Fiducia. He's hitting 265 here so far in the regular season. Jaden Hill got his 9th hold of the season for the Rockies. They beat the Rangers. And then in the third, struck out 3. Didn't walk anybody. Didn't give up any hits. His great season continues. And then lastly, Aaron Anderson has officially signed a deal with the Cleveland Browns. Undrafted rookie. Was on with Cleveland in a tryout basis. Or I should say, on a tryout basis in rookie minicamp. Now officially signed. Will wear number 85 as they get set for OTAs. That's Tigers and Pros.
1: 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All right, y'all, it's After Further Review. Glad you're hanging out with us here. Remember, you can always email us, tweet us, or text if you want to text us like Thomas did, even if it's just texting me, which you're spending $10 on. You can do it. Jeremy said he's buying a little bag. Musso knows all about that. Mm-hmm. Sorry, Muse, you can deny it. Quiet over there. Silence equals guilt.
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11: I'm Christine Lisi. Chiefs receiver Rashee Rice sentenced to 30 days in jail after testing positive for marijuana in violation of the terms of his probation for his role in a crash that left multiple people injured on a Dallas highway 2 years ago. One day after the Spurs and Thunder kicked off the NBA's West Finals with a double overtime thriller, the Knicks welcomed the Cavaliers in Game 1 of the East Finals. 7:30 Eastern ESPN Radio, 8 Eastern ESPN. New York's 7-game winning streak has coincided with running the offense through Karl Anthony Towns. And how Cleveland plays Cat is one thing to keep an eye on as the series begins, says ESPN NBA analyst Amon Shumpert.
12: The Cavaliers are equipped to guard a Karl Anthony Towns, but the gifts that Karl Anthony Towns have with shooting the ball, as well as being able to throw that late pass, his ability to make sure that the floor stays balanced, the ball moves side to side, and that Jalen Brunson can pick his spots to be dangerous and get downhill.
11: Baseball Yankees ace Gerrit Cole makes his season debut and return from Tommy John surgery Friday versus Tampa.
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0: Hour three, off we go. Welcome aboard. Glad you're with us. It's AFR, powered by Sunshine, your hometown John Deere dealer in Louisiana. I'm Matt.
1: Love you, Matt.
0: Paul O'Neill.
2: They're chanting Paul O'Neill's name.
0: And Mr. Toby Tomplay. All right, we're here. Glad you are as well. It's 5 o'clock quitting time. Glad you are driving home with us. Will Wade is making waves. No surprise. But Tigers may have a legal battle on their hands with some of their most recent commits, including R.J. Lewis, who a year ago was the Big East Player of the Year at St. John's. But he went pro and now is trying to make his way back into the college game. Zach Braziller covered St. John's there and Lewis there at the New York Post. And he's going to hang out with us for a couple of minutes. Hey, Zach, thanks for the time, man. How are you?
3: Good. How are you guys doing?
0: Very well. Thank you. Let me just start, if I could, with R.J. Lewis, the basketball player. Got to watch him last year when he was the Player of the Year in the conference. Tell us about the basketball player.

0: Yeah, look, really, really talented guy, really good college player. You know, big guard, but he can play inside. You know, his first year at St. John's was, you know, he came from UMass, was kind of marred by injuries. He had this stress reaction in both shins, so he couldn't really practice a lot. He had limited minutes. You saw kind of glimpses of it. And then the offseason, he had surgery on both of them. And then the next year, he was great. You know, he was the Big East player of the year. Some might have argued Kadari Richmond or Zubi Ejiofor was, you know, were their MVPs. But look, he was great. You know, he's a big guard. He's not a great shooter, but he can shoot the three, can get downhill. You know, you can play him at the three. You can play him at like a small ball four. Like, look, I think a very, very good college player. He was a second team All-American.
1: Mm. Why did he leave St. John's, especially in the NIL era, where presumably, Zach, you could have just stayed and kept making money playing college ball?
0: Yeah, look, his camp had been telling St. John's throughout the whole year that he was going pro. It was the family, it were the agents. He was dead set on going pro. I talked to him right before the draft about it, and he said, you know, he wanted to go pro after his sophomore year. It didn't work out because of the injuries. He could have, you know, transferred, he could have stayed, but, you know, he was pretty dead set on going pro. He was really determined to go to the NBA. I mean, really wasn't a surprise. You kind of heard it all year that that was going to be it for him.
1: Does St. John's, I'm fascinated by the non-football schools because they can commit their full rev share to basketball and not having to support a football program. Does St. John spend the full rev share amount on basketball?
0: You know, I wouldn't say that. Okay. You know, a lot of the money that comes from donors. You know, Mike Rapoli, a billionaire entrepreneur, is probably their number one donor. The school, so they could go up to, I guess, what is it, 20 plus,
1: yeah, 20.
0: Direct from the school, but that's not really something. The school isn't directly giving money to the pro, like support for the program. A lot of it is still donors. You know, a lot of it is still through NIL. Mike Rapoli has been a huge part of their success the last 2 years since Pitino arrived. So, no, I wouldn't say it's like all of it comes through from donors.
1: Okay.
0: I mean, from the school.
1: Sure. Okay, let's talk about what happened then. Take us to the draft. Zach Braziller is with us, New York Post, covers St. John's. R.J. Lewis now committed to LSU. We'll get to the legal situation in a second. But all right, take us to the draft. What were the draft projections for Lewis? Why did he end up going undrafted?
0: Yeah, it was a lot of mid-second round, late second round. Maybe if someone loved him early second round. I don't think anyone ever thought he was a first round pick. His kind of mindset, like I said, was he was kind of dead set on going pro. His agents were pushing it. His family thought it was a good idea. And, you know, didn't see, like, he had such a good year that it was like, how much can he really boost his stock? He'd be a year older. I think he's a little bit of a tweener. Like, in the NBA, he's a really good college athlete, but in the NBA, he's not a great athlete. He's not a great shooter. I think people look at him as, like, a really good college player.
1: So what do you I'm sorry, please.
0: Go ahead, no.
1: No, I was going to say, so he goes pro, he goes undrafted, and now he's trying to get back in the college game. What's your reaction to this news now of him trying to get back into the college game?
0: Yeah, it's considering what happened with Charles Bediako, I think it's hard for me to see him getting eligible just because he signed multiple two ways, and the NCAA has kind of drawn a line here where, you know, you can come from Europe, You can even go through the draft, but when you sign an NBA contract, that's the line they've drawn, and that's what happened in the Bediako case. But as we all know, the NCAA does not have a good record in court, so who knows? I'm sure LSU is confident that they could line up the right lawyers and they could figure things out. If he got eligible, I have no doubt he'd be a really good player for them. He's a really talented guy. You know, his biggest issue has been injuries. I know this past year he had more injuries. That's why he didn't really, you know, play much in the G League this year. He had more injuries. But to me, it's the question. It's going to be up to the courts. And NCAA doesn't have a good record there.
1: Yeah. How is RJ the player, the person, the teammate?
0: Yeah, look, he was good to deal with. There's no doubt about that. I know me and the other guys who cover this team enjoy covering him. Sometimes the ball can stick a little with him. He can over dribble, but look, he's a really talented guy. He when his mind is right, he can be a really big time defender. Sometimes he doesn't bring that on a consistent basis, but when he wants to be, he could be a terrific defender. The one thing he struggled with at St. John's was when he faced, the kind of athlete you would deal with in the NBA, that wing athlete, where he can't overpower them with athleticism and strength. He struggled. You go back to that NCAA tournament game they lost to Arkansas, where he really struggled against guys like Carter Knox. But there's no doubt he's a really, really talented player, and I have nothing negative to say about him as a person.
1: Zach Braziller, our guest from the New York Post, covers St. John's, where R.J. Lewis was the Big East Player of the Year a season ago, and now trying to get back into the college game. Such a weird times, man. Zach, we appreciate the time. Thank you.
0: My pleasure. Have a good one, guys.
1: You do the same. 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It really feels like LSU is lining up for a legal battle with these last two commits. Or with two of the commits, I guess we could say. We'll see what happens with Yamadar. There's an international site, Mozart Sports, which is reporting that he's picked LSU on a $5 million deal. R.J. Lewis apparently is signed, but he apparently is headed to court. Nunez, the UTSA transfer, he's good. I mean, he had a redshirt year. He'll be a fifth year senior. He's got another year of eligibility. But I'm going to be fascinated. I said it last hour. I'll repeat it. I just don't have enough information to know why. And you heard Zach just mention it there. Like why the NCAA is good with international players who have played professionally, even who have been through the draft, but not someone like R.J. Lewis who's local. I just –

0: I know a lot of you are confused. I am as well. This is new. And it feels like every case is subject to review from the NCAA for eligibility status. So I don't have the answers to tell you, like, is Yamadar at 25 years old going to be eligible? I don't know. I mean, he was a guy that was drafted. He's an international guy, never played collegiately. So is that subject to, like, the JUCO rules because he was never played collegiately in the NCAA? He was drafted but never played in the NBA. So he's played internationally. Is that, like, are you going to have to go to court over that, or is he eligible because he's the international rule? He's got one more year like Will Wade talked about. Do you have that cut handy still from Will in the interview with
1: I need you to keep it.
0: It's Rothstein. It's the first one. It's where he talked about focusing more heavily on the international guys. And it's interesting because he points out in that clip, Will says specifically, he talks about like 1 year, right? Let me grab a break. We'll come back. I do want to, there's one of my favorite offseason football pieces is the anonymous coach survey that Athlon puts out, and that's out. So I do want to talk about that. But I'm not done here, and there's opinions from guys like Isaac Trotter from CBS, Adam Finkelstein from CBS, all these people who have talked about this situation with how Will Wade is building this roster. So I want to dig a little deeper, and I'd love your opinions as well. Like, I'm serious. Like, I'm curious how you all feel about this, because I kind of feel like I'm going to be swimming upstream on this one. I feel like a lot of LSU fans are going to just back Will Wade with whatever he does. I'm telling you, if you got to go to court to get the, if the NCAA rules these guys ineligible and they go to court, I'm not going to be behind Will Wade and LSU in this one. This is because I'm no hypocrite. So the same thing about Betty Yako. It was ridiculous that he was eligible. Guy was playing in the G League. He was playing professional basketball and then came back to college. It was absurd. And it would be absurd if, again, not knowing the rules, in the nuance of all these situations. If the NCAA says, no, you're ineligible, then you're ineligible. What do y'all think? I'm curious. Maybe, can we do a poll on that? Muse, can we do a Twitter poll? I would love to know, because I have produced content every day at scale for this audience for like 20 years. I really feel like I always have a good finger on the pulse of what you all are going to think, collectively. I don't know about this one. Like, I know LSU fans are lined up in support of Will Wade. I also know LSU fans were crushing Alabama with the Betty Yako thing a few months ago. So now the shoe's on the other foot. Where do you stand? Interesting time. Okay, let me not get a break. It's AFR.
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That'll go to any of the shows throughout the day, 225-499-1045. Andy said, I think the R.J. Lewis thing is ridiculous. While I'd be happy in the interim that it would help LSU, him being allowed to play concerns me greatly about the sport as a whole. It would hurt LSU, but I wouldn't be mad if he was ruled ineligible. Chris said, I think it's ridiculous. Why not go get Anderson and Shores and Ianson to come back and pitch before they get called up? Makes no sense. I mean, that's kind of what we're talking about here. And then Jalen said, I'm with you and agree on this topic, but if it's within the rules and other teams are doing it, then we should as well to stay with the competition. I don't like it, but it looks like we have to do it right now. So Jason Broussard, that's just it. Like, I don't think it's within the rules. That's the point. So I want to be very clear. This is where this is why I'm not like pounding the table and yelling about this today. Because I think there is a lot of ambiguity where I am being very candid. I'm telling you, I don't know. Like, there's a degree of ignorance I have. And people always sometimes are offended by that word. Ignorance just means, like, the lack of knowledge. It doesn't mean you're stupid. It means you just don't know. Like, I just don't know the difference between, like, the international rule. Like, why we're having a different conversation about Jamadar and R.J. Lewis. I don't know. Like, Jamadar was an international player, got drafted by the Celtics 6 years ago, never played in the NBA, but has been playing internationally, but was in the draft. Like, why would he be eligible, but R.J. Lewis wouldn't? I don't know. And I'm working hard to try to get people on the show who understand scouting and international basketball and all those rules much better than I do, who can explain this to me. But that's the point. This is the cleanest way that I can say it. If the NCAA rules these players eligible, okay, great, awesome. It's within the rules. Great. If the NCAA says, no, our rules are clear, you're ineligible, and LSU wants to go to court to fight

0: NCAA, I would very much be opposed to that. That's maybe the cleanest way that I can say it. And there's been a lot of reaction. And listen, this was Will about 2 weeks ago on John Rothstein's podcast talking about how he's going to build this year's roster as opposed to how he built his year one roster at NC State.
1: You know, this year I'm going to lean a little heavier on the international route. You know, this is the last year that a lot of kids over there are going to be eligible, some of the older kids, because of the clock issues.
2: Yeah.
1: Just those kids have a lot of experience. There's just some natural things that they've learned over there that really help in college basketball and can translate to us in college basketball. And so we're going to do that. We're going to certainly get some of the best guys we can from the transfer portal. We've gotten a couple already, and we're going to try to get a couple more, but we're going to supplement that with some overseas guys.
0: Okay, so like Will said very clearly there, this is the last year some of those international guys are going to be eligible because of the clock rules. Okay, well, if they're eligible, I don't care that they're 25. I mean, LSU won the national championship in football in 2003 with Matt Mauch when he was 30. Right, he wasn't really 30, but he went and played pro baseball and then came back into college and played football. Not exactly apples to apples because it was a different sport, but my point is, like, if it's within the rules, okay, great. Where I'm going to have a problem is if the NCAA rules these players ineligible and then LSU goes to court to try to gain their eligibility. And Isaac Trotter from CBS Sports said point blank, no, this is one that is going to go before a judge.
3: Yeah, he has no path to eligibility right now. They will definitely need to go to the court system to try to get a waiver for one more year of eligibility. The NCAA has held really firm that if you have signed a two-way contract with the NBA, you will not be reinstated eligibility in college basketball. And remember, RJ Lewis had a chance last year to stay in college, right? He chose to exhaust that option. He did not stay in college. He bypassed the eligibility date and chose to stay in the 2025 NBA draft. And that precedent is very, very similar to the Charles Bediako case from earlier this year at Alabama. When that went through and his temporary restraining order ended, Bediako was ruled ineligible because he had signed a two-way contract, just like Lewis.
0: Okay, like, that sounds cut and dried. By the way, I've been saying Lewis. I was told earlier today it was RJ Lewis. He was saying Lewis. I was heard, like, it's spelled Lewis, but pronounced Lewis. Anyway, he's saying Lewis. I could be wrong. Trotter also was asked, okay, like, well, what case can Lewis present in court?
3: Lewis's representation is going to look at the 5-for-5 deal coming from the eligibility model and basically say, hey, he played 1 year at UMass, 2 years at St. John's, 1 year in the G League, did not play NBA minutes. He should be grandfathered in an extra year of eligibility. That's what they're going to make the case. I think they're going to get some pushback, though, because Lewis's deal looks awfully similar to Bediako's.
0: Then he said Lewis twice. What's he doing?
4: Nobody knows.
0: Nobody knows. Is he messing with me? So I was right. It is Lewis.
4: Or is it Lewis? He said both.
0: I don't know. It sounded like he did an about face. So that's interesting. So like if the 5-to-play-5 thing, if you're not familiar, the NCAA competition committee is considering a 5-to-play-5 rule where every player. There's no more red shirts. There's no more gray shirts. It's just everybody has 5 years to play five. That's it. No 6 year, no medical red shirts. It's just 5-to-play-5, period. Well, if that's the case, does RJ Lewis have that extra year? Maybe. And if the NCAA says thumbs up, great. But one more. This is Adam Finkelstein, who talked about his opinion on how Will Wade is building his roster.
5: I think this is very on brand for Will Wade, right? He's not just going to push the boundaries. He's going to try and reinvent new ones. And whether or not Lewis is eligible, just like Yamadar from Israel, remains to be seen. But I think the other thing that we're not talking quite enough about is that all the attention is on these two players and their eligibility status. LSU is also starting to bring in some players we know are going to be eligible. They got a commitment from a guy named Bryce Desaire just last week. He's 23 years old. He's 6'11". He's got a 7'3" wingspan. He's someone that places like North Carolina coveted, and he chose LSU. He's going to be an immediate impact big man. If they get Allen Graves to bypass the NBA draft, now all of a sudden they're going to have one of the better front courts in the SEC, if not the country. If you remember that Mo Diabate, the former Alabama and Kentucky product, is there as well. So the questions are in the backcourt.
0: I mean, look, the one thing that's undeniable is Will Wade is going to exhaust every option to make this team the best, most competitive team he possibly can immediately. And I am all for that. Like, I'm very much okay with LSU rehiring Will Wade. I'm very much okay with him pushing the boundaries and limits of roster retention and exhausting all those avenues. Portal, everything. Like, I'm the guy that's all pro NIL, pro portal, pro rev share, all of it. So wherever you can go to get players, great, as long as they're eligible. If they're not, that's where I draw the line. They're going to court to sue the NCAA to try to gain eligibility on a player that's not eligible. All right, let me know your thoughts. All right, email us, tweet us, text us, 225-396-4400, 396-4400. We're brought to you by Evermore, E-V-A-M-O-R, evermore.com, evermore.com. Hunt just texted our, I got a sip of water. Hunt just texted our Louisiana Sports.net group that Salud Yang is bubbling up again. Remember, Salud Yang is the player who is playing in Italy who, is that right? Is he in? Or no. No. Marcio Santos was the Brazilian who was playing in. Or was he playing in?
4: Santos was in Israel.
0: He's from Brazil. He's playing in Israel. Yang is playing in Italy?
4: Yes.
0: Salud Yang's playing in Italy. He's the 6'7 forward who they reportedly said was a $7 million deal. And apparently that's bubbling up again, according to Hunt. Whatever. I don't know how to pronounce all these guys' names. Here you go. Yeah, this is college basketball. Here, this is a U.S. news service, college basketball content. They're one that has a lot of these, a lot of these college basketball commits. 22-year-old Italian native Salud Yang. He's from Italy.
4: Not a very Italian name there, but, you know, could be, sure.
0: The world does have immigrants, Muse.
4: Yeah.
0: 22-year-old Italian native Salud Yang is committed to LSU, according to College Basketball at CBB content on Twitter. Yang was drafted 58th overall by the Cleveland Cavaliers last year's draft, played the past season in the EuroLeague. So, apparently that's another one that a lot of these outlets now are reporting. Is that one where we're going to have to worry about his eligibility? But he's an international guy who was never playing collegiately, who was drafted but didn't play. He's a draft and stash guy by Cleveland. So is that any different than baseball, which drafts a player who never signs? I don't know. Drink Evermore. That's the moral of the story. All these elite basketball players, no matter where you are in the world, drink Evermore. It's the best water you'll ever drink in your life. Evermore.com. Okay, it's after further review. Let me knock out a break. I do want, when we come back, I want to talk about the anonymous coach survey from Athlon. Some of my favorite annual offseason pieces. We'll do it next. It's AFR.
2: After further review.
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4: 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Annually, one of my favorite pieces of content in the offseason, which... normally, we get lists, and it's just mindless drivel. It's people coming up with their own arbitrary lists of the 10 best that, the most important this, the worst that, the most anticipated whatevers. And it's just mindless drivel to get through the offseason that doesn't actually mean anything. Athlon does a piece every year where they offer SEC coaches anonymity to talk about other teams in the conference, and then they print the most interesting quotes. I love this. I read it every year. And I think when you give these coaches anonymity, that's like truth serum. And it will flow and flow freely. So I think it's fascinating to look at this. Let me not bury the lead. We'll go to LSU. And candidly, the LSU comments about Kiffin are not the most intriguing, which is odd because you would think, man, these coaches would love to just dish on Kiffin. But there are two quotes that they give from SEC coaches about Lane Kiffin. The first, I just scrolled right past it. My bad. The first, any offense that Lane Kiffin has had, they've been unique, they've been multiple, they've been unconventional. Schematically, with Charlie Weiss Jr., I think they're going to make people play 11-on-11 football. I could see them easily getting back to doing what LSU does. It's going to be a four-quarter game against those guys every time you play them with the tempo and the athletes they always have. That's the first quote from an SEC coach about LSU under Lane Kiffin. The other is actually about the defense and Blake Baker and has nothing to do with Lane Kiffin. I was hoping we would get something about Kiffin, like something juicy that someone had to say about Lane, but instead it was something very complimentary about the offense, and this one's about the defense. Blake Baker does such a great job of messing with a quarterback's eyes. He's a really big pain on third down. Ultimately, it's about what you can get your quarterback to know, and Baker makes it really hard on quarterbacks with what they think they see and what the reality is. So those are the two quotes about LSU, which again, doesn't give you a ton, but I do think it's interesting to hear those quotes from another SEC coach about LSU, effectively saying they're immediately offensively going to get back to what LSU does great with great athletes, and then Baker's defense is just awesome and makes it really hard on quarterbacks. The thing that I found most interesting are actually the comments about Alabama and Ole Miss. And you can go read this at Athlon if you want. But the two things about Alabama are things probably not surprising that I have said quite literally since I dance around like an idiot in this studio the day Nick Saban retired. And everyone is now starting to see it manifest. Quote, with whoever was going to follow Nick Saban, there was going to be a measuring stick on the toughness or softness of the program. Mm-hmm. The run game statistics do not vouch for toughness. They have to fix that. Losing Ty Simpson doesn't help that. The top two running backs.

0: are gone. Three of the top five offensive linemen are gone. And Jeremy Bernard was a special player. Losing all of them doesn't allow people to play you honest so that you can run the ball. People are going to be able to play two-high safeties, create multiple looks, and create issues for them. There's a coach sitting there saying Alabama is not tough and they are not going to be good this year on offense. By the way, they were not good last year on defense either. The other less descriptive but equally as honest, double-digit point losses were never a thing under Nick Saban. Now they're a thing. That creates concern, talking points, and narratives, which is tough to deal with because the players see it. Bingo. Y'all, it ain't Nick Saban's Alabama. The thing I said from the day Nick Saban left, not telling you they're going to be bad. I'm just telling you they're not going to be invincible. It is unmistakably different without Nick Saban there. And I think Alabama is staring down the barrel of a really tough season. And those idiots gave Kalen DeBose a giant contract extension when no one was trying to hire him. Dorks. All right, three coaches commented on Ole Miss. In the three games that he coached last year, Pete Golding was Pete Golding. He was himself. He naturally transitioned into his role while staying the same dude. That's going to be the challenge. Can he continue to rely on all the things that have made him a big-time ball coach, or is he going to try to be the anti-Lane Kiffin? A lot of people in Oxford want him to be the anti-Lane, but he just needs to be Pete Golding. It's a little abstract. I don't exactly know what they mean by that. I don't really care. That's not a great quote. This one is, I think, honest that everyone can agree with. Trinidad Chambliss is absolutely the top returning quarterback in the country. He's a winner. He's got a feel for the game. He's got presence. He looks like he's got tremendous leadership skills. All that, I think, is true. Not surprising. The question that I have about Ole Miss is offensively, what can they be without Lane Kiffin and Charlie Weiss? And that's what this quote is, the third one. Quote, but can the defense be improved enough to let the growth happen offensively without Charlie Weiss Jr.? And that is the gigantic question. Because yes, Chambliss is back. Yes, Lacey is back. But you lose a ton on the defensive side of the ball, and losing your head coach, play caller, offensive minds, I don't think it is just rinse and repeat for that Ole Miss offense. One other thing, here's a bonus one. How about this quote, talking about Oklahoma? One line from an SEC coach talking about OU. John Mateer has a ridiculously high ceiling. Saw it early in the season before that hand injury, and it never really came back to form for the rest of the year. Another season with Mateer there in Norman? We'll see. All right, it's after further review. Thanks for hanging out with us, y'all. We're brought to you by the Williamson Eye Center, 924-2020, 924-2020, 924-2020, or WilliamsonEye.com. WilliamsonEye.com for the Williamson Eye Center. 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All right, y'all, been a great show. Glad you're hanging out with us here. We're going to knock out our final break. Come back. Jimmy will be here for Outer Locks. Remember, if you missed anything, AFR On Demand presented by Breck Golf. We had Shea Dixon in hour one. We talked to Toby Rowland, the radio voice of the Oklahoma Sooners, preview the Tigers and the Sooners from Hoover. We had Zach Braziller here as well in hour number three, talking about R.J. Lewis, the former Big East Player of the Year from St. John's, who's committed to LSU, but will he get eligible? A lot of that conversation is going to persist. So we're glad to have you here. If you missed anything, you can catch it on demand podcast or YouTube, presented by Breck Golf. They are underway in the third game of the day. No score. Tennessee and South Carolina there in the bottom of the first. The ball is hitting with a runner on first base and nobody out. We'll keep you posted. All right. Final break of the show. Jimmy's here for Otter Locks next.
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0: I love a 90-degree day in May. You can keep that 50-degree stuff. 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
7: I think it's safe to say that I won the bet.
4: Yo, Otter, what up?
8: What's going on, Matthew? How you doing, buddy?
4: Doing well, man. Good day on the diamond last night, but how about that upset by the Spurs? Huh. Double OT. I didn't see that coming, man.
8: So yeah, I was struggling with the pick, but I went with the season. I got to tell you what, when I got word that De'Aaron Fox was out, I liked it that much more. So I solidified it, and I was a little bit worried of happened. Wimby is just too much to deal with, and I know the zigzag, the higher seeded team. They lose the first game. They have the game at home. They win in coverage, a high percentage. But I will be on those San Antonio Spurs tomorrow and for the series. Pick them right now. I just think there's a lot of sustainability, what we saw last night. And look, I know it went double overtime, but the Spurs were winning for about 90% of the game. So never was the biggest lead that the OKC had at 1.58 minutes was just three points. I've shifted all of my support to the Spurs on this one.
4: Okay, what's the line on the series?
8: Pick them -110 both ways.
4: Okay,
8: so let's go to the tonight's game. We're gonna go with the Knicks and rest versus rust and back to back 7-game series. Some veterans on this team for Cleveland. Detroit was not your typical one seed. We talked about that a lot. I'm not sure if after the 9-day layoff they could pick up the chemistry, which we really, really were clicking. But I just think it's going to be way too much in this spot.

0: The rest has paid off so far in the NBA postseason. We hope it does tonight as well. We're going to take the Knicks minus 6.5.
1: All right.
0: In baseball tonight, Ranger Suarez, we cashed last night with Boston. Let's go back to it. He has not given up a run in his last two starts. He is the second choice now for American League, National League Cy Young behind Paul Skeen. American League Cy Young. Let me get this straight. I'll get it straight. So we're going to take Boston with the hot pitcher right now. So we're going with the Red Sox again at Kauffman Stadium against Kansas City. Trying to find the rest of them. Here we go. Tampa Bay has already started. They're down 1-0 early on. And then I don't know why this line is so short. Maybe a little bit of a pitching advantage for San Francisco, but not as of late. Both of these teams' records are similar, but I think Arizona is considerably better club than the Giants. They're at home. They crushed them last night. We'll look for them to continue that. We're going to take the D-backs at home minus a soft number.
1: All right. You're getting plus money right now on the Rays because, as Jimmy mentioned, mentioned, that one's underway. So the Rays right now are plus $1.29 if you want to get in on it. They're down 1-0, but you can get it right there at home against the Orioles.
0: We talked about those lines being high. It's going down a little bit. Mets are throwing their best pitcher, but Washington is now the highest scoring team in baseball. They're pitching, Team ERA, second to last. That adds up to overs. It dipped down to 8.5. It is tempting. So if you need something to throw in a parlay, that game is in a rain delay, so you have some time of Washington to continue playing that over.
1: All right. So you got three picks on the diamond tonight. Again, it's Tampa, Boston, and the Diamondbacks. And then on the hardwood tonight, like in the Knicks, laying the number at 6.5. Where are you tomorrow, Otter?
0: We are at Iverstein Butcher on Perkins, just off of Essen.
1: Great spot. All right, Otter, we appreciate
0: it. Brilliant season. Memorial Day weekend,
1: It is definitely that, man. I will be in that number for sure. Thank you, Otter.
0: Okay, thank you. Good luck.
1: All right, man. Be well. It's After Further Review. 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We keep you rolling. All right, just about done today, y'all. Glad to have you hanging out with us here on a busy, busy day. Baseball Tigers against Oklahoma. Scheduled 8 o'clock first pitch. That's not likely going to happen as Tennessee and South Carolina are just finishing first inning here. They're in the second now. But after this game, 30 minutes, and then LSU will take on Oklahoma, see if the Tigers can extend their season. We'll be here tomorrow to recap and hopefully get ready for LSU and Auburn. Bruce Pauly, thanks. Y'all have a great night. We'll see you tomorrow at 3.
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1: Trust isn't given. It's earned. And at Our Lady of the Lake, they have earned the honor to be LSU's championship health partner. You know, I love telling you about FMOL Health, Our Lady of the Lake, every day for so many reasons. And yes, as phenomenal supporters of LSU athletics and the LSU Student Center, that's one major feather in their cap. But I, my own personal health care and my family, we trust the lake. Last week, I was having this weird heart palpitation thing. So Monday, I called Our Lady of the Lake Men's Health Group, got me right in, was able to see Dr. Boudreaux, had an EKG, the whole thing. Feel great. He explained exactly what was going on, nothing to it, heart's healthy, put me at ease. But they got me in and out, great service, access, convenience. 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
15: If you really want to know how much times have changed, I can show you with $200. Chuck Oliver Show on a Tuesday. We're talking college football. We do it every day all across the network, have since 2014, and it's a wonderful, wonderful thing. I appreciate y'all making that the case. It's me talking. It's David on the ones and twos, spinning gold. It is Heath Klein, Rolodex to the stars, an additional commentary. And so we're with you, and we're talking college football. Wait a minute. Did you say a Tuesday? Oh, I did. It's a bar Tuesday. Dave Bar 2 joins us at the bottom of this hour. He has a laptop with a lot of hard drive on it and thumb drives and all that other stuff. And so he knows how to code. And so NFL teams, college programs, head coaches, ADs, players, agents, if you have any sort of quantifiable measuring stick, people, hours, money, scholarships, whatever, and you have a specific outcome, Dave can help you get that outcome. It's just, he's unbelievable with the numbers. I'm mostly words, Dave's numbers. Coming up in hour two, Cole Thompson, Sports Talk 790 out in Houston. Morning Drive with Dan and Cole. Dan Matthews, close personal friend of mine, previous executive producer and contributor for the program. Well, didn't he get bougie? Morning Drive in what is Houston, the seventh or eighth largest city in America? So no, Dan Matthews isn't, still helping me out here. He's out in Houston, and he and Cole do it every day. Cole Thompson's going to join us. We're going to talk a little bit about Brendan Sorsby. If you haven't seen, there are now lawsuits aplenty and statements being released. The end of April, it was about 3 weeks ago, was when Brendan Sorsby entered a treatment facility, and I'd said at the time.

0: that there are occasions when you have whatever the addiction is. And even, I think you can be addicted. In fact, I had someone who's actually qualified. It's PsyD. She has her own practice. She specializes in addiction. So you can be addicted to anything, literally anything. And it can create negative outcomes. So there are situations where someone hits their personal bottom, and everybody's bottom is different. Like, some of us can reach rock bottom, and we can kind of exist there for a while, whether it's gambling or drugs or booze or whatever. Everybody's rock bottom is different. And until the bottom gets harder than the consequences, we don't change. So when people reach their rock bottom and they're like, okay, this is harder than you know, quitting, then they have that light bulb moment, and you hope people have it. Not everybody does. Then there's Brendan Sorsby, who I opined was being strategic in this. Well, it's 3 weeks later. Now he's filed a lawsuit, and he is the aggrieved. The NCAA is treating him in a horrible way, and he's just a kid trying to get over a mental illness, which there are a lot of people who have done the same things that Brendan has. They have some different details, though, that it's as needed and desperate and legitimate as it could be. Pick whatever word you want to. With Brendan, it appears to be strategic. We'll talk some more about that. Ryan Fowler joins us. One of my favorite guys to talk to. Afternoon drive at 100.9 Tuscaloosa there. And Alabama still, let's see, three and a half months from their week one game. And I can't tell you that Alabama is anything more than an upper echelon roster. And I know that the coaching isn't bad. I know the coaching isn't bad. It's not a problem. That I mentioned, gosh, what is today, Tuesday? Mentioned it last week, maybe. Maybe after the draft, whenever it was. Ty Simpson, there was about half the season, but it was like, I don't know, week four or five through about week 10 or so, whatever. About half of the season where it was really high-level stuff. And it was unbelievable to watch him every week. But that wasn't consistent. But it showed you, okay, that's what's possible with Kalen DeBoer and Ryan Grubb and the rest of that staff. And so the coaching is not the problem. You just have to get that every week. So the plays work. We're back to that one. We talk all the time about, yeah, the plays work. That's not the issue. It's consistency. It's blocking. It's having some sort of running game to occupy somebody, just somebody on the back end. Have him peeking in at the, oh, gosh, I bit on the fake. Now the receiver, postage, touchdown. That had not really a thing for Alabama last year. When their guys got open, it was usually Jeremy Bernard slipping something at the line of scrimmage, or it was a deep pass where Ryan Coleman Williams would catch it some. So you just got to be more consistent. They haven't been. So we'll talk with Ryan Fowler. He knows what's what. When I say $200, I can show you what's happened. Times are changing in college athletics with $200 more than anything else. Do y'all know the name Connie Hawkins? I hope you do. If you don't, you're in for a treat. It's almost like I had somebody tell me he hadn't watched Breaking Bad. And I was a little jealous because I was like, ooh, imagine having Breaking Bad still out there as something you haven't watched. Wow. If you don't know who Connie Hawkins is, I don't know, YouTube your computer, Wikipedia him, go read his book. Connie Hawkins, one of the greatest American-born basketball players ever. And because of $200, his story is only partially written. Connie Hawkins was attending University of Iowa as a freshman in 1961. And Connie's about 6'8", 220, which in 1961 made you, I mean, you were Godzilla or Rodan, one of them. So Connie's walking around Iowa, 6'8", about 220, and everybody says, no, he's the next one. He's going to be whatever Bill Russell's doing right now in the NBA. Look at Connie Hawkins. Bill Russell, I think, was like 6'9". But it was a different time, and he was a center, and he was out just an all-timer. So you didn't have to be like 7'4". It helped, but you didn't have to be. So Connie would play some off-guard, some small forward, some power forward, some center. It was just kind of, let's figure out how to get the ball to Connie. But the only thing was, in 1961, freshmen weren't eligible to play. And so Connie's just this kid on campus at Iowa who, if you've heard the story about Lou Alcindor because freshmen weren't eligible to play, UCLA was a national championship team, the varsity, and they would lose to the freshman team literally every day in practice. But freshmen weren't eligible. So Connie's running around Iowa doing things like that in 1961, but he can't play in actual games. And he's broke. Like, in particular, a lot of college kids, a lot of black kids in college who weren't in their hometown at that point. So he is by himself on a campus, got no money, and a real shady character, Albert Molinas, who eventually he got his mob hit with a .22 sniper rifle. I'm not making up any of this. This guy, Albert Molinas, lends Connie Hawkins $200. Connie's brother pays it back. And he said it was just for, I needed money. He said, I had no food. I had no clothes. He said, I had nothing. And I'm in Iowa by myself. I had nothing. And so this guy, Albert Molinas, who had been a college basketball player himself, and then he just kind of hung around. He gave him $200, and then later, Connie's brother paid it back. Well, 2 years later, there was this big point-shaving scandal in college basketball, and Molinas had been behind it. And nobody, Molinas, Connie, the middlemen, the guilty players, coaches, refs, nobody implicated Connie, and they couldn't because he was a freshman and couldn't play in the games. The NBA banned Connie for 8 years.
1: 8 years?
0: Yes. And the only reason they unbanned him is because he sued him for $1.3 million, which in 1969, when he won, and they were like, all right, Connie, here's your check. You can enter the league now. And then Connie, who had played in the ABA and something called the ABL, which you don't know about and shouldn't, he played with a Globetrotter. Like, Connie was like, I can hoop, but I just can't play in the NBA where you can make some real scratch, you know, like 60 grand a year. So he sued him. He won. He got his check. He got in the NBA. Connie's in the Hall of Fame, people. Connie Hawkins is unbelievable. 8 year ban because he borrowed $200, paid it back, and then 2 years later, the guy was involved in a gambling scandal. In 2026, we have the number one free agent in college football. Well, we have free agency in college football, but we have the number one free agent, Brendan Sorsby. And I say number one, he didn't get the most money, but he got $5 million. I think Darren Minson got the most, but Brendan Sorsby was the belle of the ball, and everyone knew he was going to be in the portal, unlike Minson. So it was sort of a supply and demand thing. So he got his $5 million to transfer, and then we all know that about a month ago, story comes out that Brendan Sorsby, him borrow money, and it wasn't $200. He bet thousands of times on sporting events, some of them being Indiana football, while he was also, just like Connie, redshirting for the Hoosiers as a true freshman. Now, difference, unlike Connie, is you can play as a true freshman if you want, and even when you redshirt, you can play now. That, like Connie, you couldn't step near the court. Now you can play in actual games that count, enter the statistical books, and you're still a redshirt. And he did that, played in games. So some of those bets from 2022 were on Indiana football. Some of them were on highlights. Some of them were on, he said, mixed doubles tennis tournaments halfway around the planet that he couldn't. He says, I had no idea how to watch it. He says, I just saw a number and bet on it. I was sick. And now I'm entering a treatment facility. Okay. If you haven't seen the latest, because when this announced, and I try to be very open-minded and be very sensitive to someone who raises his hand and said, I've got a demon. I got a monkey on my back. I'm going to try to get better. I'm very, very open to that. And I think genuinely, this is a tough world if there ain't no second chances. When this happened, I said, I suspect this is more strategic than anything. That Brendan Sorsby enters a gambling addiction program on April 27th. His decision to seek treatment, according to sources, came in the wake of the discovery that he made thousands of online bets on a variety of sports via a gambling app, which now jeopardizes

0: of the lawsuit and specifically what the lawsuit is, Brendan Sorsby's attorneys, as of yesterday, have filed the legal requirements to get an injunction versus the NCAA. The NCAA has their rule books, and they say, you know, if you bet on games, especially you want your team, you know, whatever, then part of the consequence can be you are permanently ineligible. So that's our rule. Well, Brendan Sorsby's attorneys, they have filed for an injunction to say, all right, until we decide this in a court case, you have to set aside your ruling. That if your ruling is allowed to stand, then Brendan Sorsby will be permanently damaged. And we could win this lawsuit. And even if we do win the lawsuit, it'll be too late to do anything. So we need an injunction. We need you to set aside right now while we battle this in court. And then you stretch it out. Excuse me. You do what Diego Pavia did. And then in October, week 7 of the season that is in dispute, the NCAA looked at Diego Pavia and was like, Uncle, that's all this is. I suspected it was a strategic move from Brendan back at the end of April, and I was not the great Karnak either. Look it up. I think that it was strategic mostly because of the fact that he entered the treatment facility after the story broke out and it became apparent that he may lose his eligibility. He hadn't placed a bet in 4 years. By everyone's account, he placed thousands of bets on his phone, on his computer, what a tablet, whatever. Everybody accepts that. Everybody also accepts he ain't betting about 4 years. I think he's cured the addiction. And so based on this lawsuit, which some of the claims, Jeffrey Kessler, he's knocked the NCAA upside the head a couple times. But he is the attorney representing Sorsby. And some of his statements and the justification, it really is offensive to folks who need things like treatment facilities. And I don't think Brendan Sorsby does. I think that he has solved that already. He has gotten that monkey off his back. I think that by everyone's account, he hadn't done it in 4 years. And so I don't mock that at one point, maybe he did have this mental health condition. But the way it's being presented now by his legal reps, it's offensive. It really is. It's predatory. It's opportunistic. All of this, my opinion. We will see how this plays out, but they have filed for an injunction so that the NCAA cannot enforce their rule book in this case. That Connie Hawkins, $200 in the NBA, who's not even associated with college basketball, the NBA said, we won't take you for 8 years. 2026, folks, I would say right now it's coin flip. Brendan Sorsby bet on games involving the team he played for, and I think it's 50-50 that he gets to play this year. We will see how it unfolds. We will take a quick break, jump into it next.
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7: We got all kinds of stations coming out of Lubbock. That's where Texas Tech is, and we're hearing more about, I think it was yesterday, Will Hammond. He has been announced as on schedule. And on schedule for what? Well, 9 months from his ACL. Tore the ACL, right knee. Last year playing Oklahoma State, maybe? I can't remember. But 9 months from then gets him back on the field last week, August. August 21st specifically. So that'll be 9 months to the day. And according to Joey McGuire, the head coach of the Red Raiders, he says Will Hammond is on target for an August 21st full return. He talked about 7-on-7. The reason all this is important, because Chuck, you just said it's 50-50. Brendan Sorensen will play. Yeah, 50-50, he won't. So Will Hammond, who's a plenty fine quarterback recruit, but that was when his knee worked. And it may very well work again, and he is off to the NFL, and then at some point he's got a gold jacket on. Like, who knows? But currently, he hasn't played a whole lot, and he could use the reps. And after the surgery and rehab to repair the torn ACL, he's going to be participating in 7-on-7 next month. And as far as game action, Joey McGuire, head coach, said, week two, Oregon State, that's what we're looking at. Now, Joey McGuire also had released a statement when Brendan Sorensen entered the treatment facility. We love Brendan. I think that's true. Support his decision to seek professional help. That's true as well. Taking this step requires courage. I think taking this step for Brandon required strategy from his legal team. And our primary focus is on him as a person. That's not true. They want good things for Brendan the person. They do like Brendan the person. There is no ill what Brendan the person, I promise you. Unless they feel misled somehow. But

0: primary focus is on our quarterback that we paid $5 million to bring out of the transfer portal and take us back to the playoffs, because we were in the playoffs last year and we need to go back this year. The statement concludes, our program is behind Brendan as he prioritizes his health. They are behind Brendan. I don't think Brendan is prioritizing his health, because his health apparently got addressed 4 years ago. So we'll see how this plays out, but that was sort of a ping pong. It was one sentence. There are four sentences I just read, and it was like a ping pong match from Joey McGuire. Truth, not truth, not truth, not. What's up, Heath?
1: Yeah, Chuck, the whole thing is just incredibly cynical. And look, I get it that there are some people who are perfectly comfortable with the idea that, we don't need any rules. Rules are nothing.
0: I think we need this rule, Heath. I think, like, if there's one rule, like, don't you need brakes? You can do without a lot of stuff on your car, but you need brakes. I think we need the rule you can't bet on games involving your own team.
1: It seems pretty clear. But beyond this, I mean, we are just – here's the problem we have on all levels of college sports right now. Schools say, yep, we want this $20.5 million cap, and we're going to abide by it. And then they immediately spend $40 and $50 million on a roster. You say, oh, we want rules. Texas Tech, you remember there was actually a proposal to allow student-athletes to vote on pro sports. Texas Tech voted against that.
0: Yep.
1: But now here it is, not 6 months later. Oh, well, this guy bet on his own team, but he should be able to play. I mean, come on. Everybody wants to say they're in favor of the rules. No one wants to actually live up to the rules. And so you get these incredibly cynical ploys. And so, Chuck, the judge who's been assigned to this thing is a two-time Texas Tech grad. There's literally a picture of him with the mascot doing the guns up symbol. That's who's been assigned his case. The attorney Kessler is his primary attorney, but Dustin R. Burroughs, Speaker of the Texas House of Representatives, is also going to be serving as his attorney in this case in front of the Texas Tech judge. I mean, you're basically just saying, yeah, there's rules. We just don't want to have to follow them, but we want to get away with it. Like, we want it both. We want to say, oh, we believe in rules. We just don't believe in rules, you know, applying to us. I mean, look, today, R.J. Lewis has been signed by LSU. R.J. Lewis has already gone into the NBA draft, failed to make it in the NBA, signed a two-way contract with the Utah Jazz, was traded, Chuck, to the Boston Celtics, then signed with their G League team after he got cut, and he signed a contract today, signed a letter with LSU. They're going to try and get him eligible if they find a judge. This cynicism is not good for anybody at all. This is bad.
0: No, and it is self-serving and self-interest and everything else. And whether it's Nate Oates or Scott Drew or whomever, Will Wade, it's all the same.
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7: 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And if you decide not to fix it, we may make you an offer on the vehicle. We do that too. So take it to TRICARE today.
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10: 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One of the rarest, the last one I needed for my set. Shiny like the
11: designer handbag of my dreams. 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
17: Corner right, pump fake three, now fires. And hits Donovan Mitchell.
18: Towns has it, wheels, fires a three, and connects. He's doing everything tonight. Two to shoot, fades, fires, and hits. Eight straight James Harden points. Brunson lights the candle from three and knocks home another. He is red hot. Red hot.
17: Mobley for three. 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
9: Jim Basquiat back on NBA Countdown, presented by SoFi, taking you to Game 1 Eastern Conference Finals. Cavaliers, Knicks from Madison Square Garden. 6 conference finals appearances in the past 50 seasons for the Knicks. Back-to-back East Finals for them for the first time since the 99-2000 campaign, seeking their first finals appearance since 99 and seeking their first title since 73. They've won 7 straight playoff games. That's the longest streak in franchise history. The Knicks are one of 5 teams in NBA history with 30 wins by 30 plus points in a postseason. 3 of the previous 4 won a title. Blowouts have been a trend that's not only reserved, though, for the Knicks. There have been a host of games this playoff season where one team has simply let go of the rope, as Christine Lisi details.
10: Deep 3, no good.
11: Close games like that have not been the norm this postseason. The Knicks clinched a conference finals berth with a 30-point win on the road.
12: They finish a 4-game sweep of the Sixers with a dominating 144-114 closeout win.
11: So did San Antonio.
13: Game to the Spurs, series of the Spurs. It is a final, 139-109.
11: Cleveland clinched a conference finals berth with a 31-point win in the Motor City.
14: That'll do it. The Cleveland Cavaliers are moving on to the Eastern Conference Finals. They'll take on the New York Knicks. A final score for the Cavs. They win 125-94 in Detroit.
11: Before this year, there had never been a single postseason with 3 30-point road wins to clinch a series. It happened 3 times in this year's conference semifinals alone, and has happened 4 times overall this postseason, because the Knicks have done it twice.
15: It's the largest margin of victory in a playoff game in franchise history. The Knicks beat the Hawks 140-89 and win this first round series in 6.
11: The Knicks have won 4 games by a margin of 25 or more points in this year's playoffs. One shy of the NBA record for the most such games in a single postseason.
12: Carl Anthony Towns spots for 3 and hits, and the Knicks route continues. The Cat triple puts them up 30.
11: So far this postseason, 44 games have been decided by 10 or more points. Already 2 more than last year. There have been two